0: 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Let's pray. 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Amen.
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0: Wake up call, WTLS, Score 94, Fun 101. I almost hate to talk over Ann Wilson of Heart, but I will. As we bring you back, we're getting ready for a big opening here in Tallahassee. Adams Drugs is coming to Tallahassee, and of course, you're familiar with the brand. They've got locations throughout the River region. We've got Jim Smith from Adams Drugs here today, and Miranda Smith as well. No relation, though, right?
1: No, I don't think so.
0: So that's why I say Jim Smith and Miranda Smith, not Jim and Miranda Smith. Yeah.
1: That's right. Yeah, Jim Smith with I'm the marketing director at Adams Drugs and been there for 17 years, and we started like 4 or 5 stores when I started, and then now we're up to 12. Tallahassee's the 12th store.
0: So isn't that something?
1: It is amazing. I mean, the people out there, the customers supporting us is just amazing. We thank them every day.
0: Talk about the locations you do have now with this, the 12th edition.
1: We started out 934 Adams Avenue across from St. Margaret's Hospital, moved to the bypass with our second store. And then Mitchell Drive was our third store, and Vaughn Road became our fourth store out on Vaughn Road towards Taylor Road. And then it just kind of blossomed from there. We went to Wetumpka, Millbrook, Prattville, Pine Level, Marbury. And so it grew, and now we're seeing that Tallahassee and the surrounding communities is just a fantastic opportunity for us. And so we found out there was a pharmacy that was for sale, and it's right in the middle of the community hospital and doctor's offices, and we just jumped on it. So
0: the Adams name, I never really thought about this, but came from the location, not the name of a family or anything like that, huh?
1: Lord have mercy. I was with the company for a year as the marketing director, and still wondered. I said, you know, I was looking around like Adams, I'm looking for a Mike Adams or a, you know, yeah. And he's like, no, that's the street name, Adams Avenue. It actually started as Adams Street Drugs. Hmm. And with our second store, we dropped the street and called it Adams Drugs.
0: Yeah, and it sticks. And people are familiar with this because it's been around for a long time now. Mm-hmm. Talk about how Tallahassee happened for you.
1: Well, Tallahassee, I think they've been closed for a couple of years. And so Mike Vincent, our owner, saw an opportunity and talked to a few people and knew that there was kind of a void there. There's an independent pharmacy already here, but there's a void kind of in that area. And it was a great opportunity being right in front of the school, elementary school right there, and the community hospital and all those doctor's offices right there. We thought it was a great opportunity to start a pharmacy there. You know, we just thought it was a great opportunity.
0: It's a pharmacy there was Heron Hill Pharmacy, and Miranda, you have a connection to that. You actually worked there back in the day, huh?
2: I did. I worked there for about 5.5-6 years.
0: So what does it feel like being able, as a Tallahassee person, to come back and do this at home again?
2: I'm very excited. I've missed it the last 5 years I've been gone, and I've been, you know, hoping to get back into the retail setting and to serve patients because I've kind of been out of that market for a little while. And so I've been really looking forward to it and talking with Jim and Chris about getting back in here, and that's, you know, serving the customers and the patients here is exactly why I wanted to come back. And then working for Adams, they're family owned and just a great place to be.
1: It was a perfect fit for us. You know, Miranda grew up here in Tallahassee, went to school there, and I was telling you, John Mass taught her and everything. So it's just, it was a perfect fit for us to hire Miranda and let her lead the Tallahassee store.
0: Do you know her dad?
1: I do not.
0: Tell about your father.
2: My dad is Gary, or Squirrel.
0: That's why I wanted you to know it. And nobody knows him as Gary. He is Squirrel Pitchford.
2: Squirrel Pitchford is my dad. Okay. And that's how he is known, for sure.
1: Oh, that's funny.
2: So you'll get to meet him maybe today. We'll see.
0: Now, he worked at Neptune forever. Is he still at Neptune?
2: He's still at Neptune.
0: How many years does he have in?
2: I think he's close to 40.
0: Wow.
2: I think he's been at Neptune for forever. Wow. I mean, so there's nothing at Neptune I don't think that he doesn't know. So.
0: Well, I'll say this. Neptune's another one of our great sponsors, and I go over every year and meet with some of the employees, and we do these recordings for their advertisements on the radio, and they've got a plaque on the wall in the lobby that shows the longevity of some of the employees there. He would be up near the top, but the longest is James Shaneyfeld. Everybody knows his name because he's been there for 53 years at Neptune, and he's still working there in the foundry.
1: Wow.
0: So, I talked to my father-in-law who worked there for 32 years and retired about him yesterday, and he says, yeah, Shaneyfeld, his first introduction to this this long-standing 53-year-old, 53 employee at Neptune was frog gigging. Well, he went with some of the guys at Neptune, and he said when they went out in the darkness and, you know, they shined the lights, all the water moccasins started coming towards the boat. And he just started, Schenefeldt started shooting them all and they never missed. It was a perfect shot. Obviously, a whiz over there at Neptune right now, still today. So we talk about the services of Adams Drugs like any pharmacy. Obviously, you've got all that people would be wanting to have in that.
1: That's right. Yeah, we've got compounding. We compounded our Taylor Road store, but it's certainly available for all the people in Tallahassee. If they go to a doctor and they want to compound, we can get that day or the next day, usually. So, and we deliver. I think we have a delivery guy already lined up, so we can deliver anywhere. We're going to be doing wellness checks for the city and the state, and so we want to make sure that, you know, people know that. So if they need that, they can come by. We do medication therapy management where you can come in and, you know, you have concerns about your prescriptions, they cause the side effects or something like that. Well, you can talk to Miranda. Miranda will go over your prescription list and see if there's any interactions or something that, you know, you need to change and talk to your doctor about. So, you know, I think those are some of the main ones.
2: We'll do vaccines as well.
1: Immunizations. Mm-hmm. So right now, with all the schools around us, that's going to be pretty important. Mm-hmm.
0: Certainly. You guys are planning to open the doors next week, right?
1: That's right.
2: Monday. Mm-hmm.
0: Yeah.
2: Monday the 17th?
0: Yeah. Yep. You said it was kind of a soft opening, but it may not be that easy, right? I mean, when because this has been building. Everybody's been looking forward to this.
1: Absolutely.
2: And we're looking forward to it as well.
1: Yeah.
2: So we're ready.
1: Yeah. There's going to be a lot of people. When they found out, I'm telling you, when they found out Miranda was coming, their eyes lit up. Every school I went into, some of the offices I went into, their eyes just lit up. We're like, we can't wait.
0: What year did you graduate from Tallahassee?
2: 2005.
0: Okay. Mm-hmm. And you were in the band and
2: I was band in the color guard in the band and show choir with Mr. C forever and you know, student council. I was involved in all of the things. So.
0: Well, you got to see a lot of your old classmates now back in town doing it.
2: I'm excited. And teachers. I can't wait. I'm very excited.
0: Well, we're glad to have you back. And, Jim, we appreciate you guys at Adams coming to Tallahassee.
1: And I know
0: the people in the community are very satisfied with what, and some probably already using you, but this will make it more convenient for a lot of those folks, too, to have it right here in Tallahassee.
1: Yeah, absolutely. They need to come in and see how easy it is to transition to Adams Drugs. Yeah, Miranda will tell you.
2: We'll do all the work for you. We'll get your prescriptions from your pharmacy or your doctor, whatever we need to do, we'll take care of it.
1: Yeah, they can send it right to us. We'll have it ready in no time.
0: Mm-hmm. I know it's going to be nice to have it right next to the hospital because so many people like to go out of the doctor's office and just take care of that business right there and drive right through the window if they want,
2: right?
1: That's right. We have a drive-through window. That's right.
0: All right. Well, thank you all for coming again. Good luck and welcome to Tallahassee. And we'll be getting ready for that ribbon cutting coming up soon. We'll plan to join you guys out there for that.
1: Thank you, Michael.
0: Thank you. Jim Smith and Miranda Smith with us from Adams Drugs. New to Tallahassee, opening next week. More coming up on the Wake Up Call on a Thursday.

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0: Yeah. What do you think, BLT?
1: Good song.
0: You like it? You know the name of it?
1: Not really.
0: Do not know. Anybody? I'll leave it out there for a moment. It was a dance craze back in the 1970s, disco era. There it is. What are they saying? The Hustle, BLT.
1: The Hustle.
0: Van McCoy. Thank you, Mark. Mark Bain's new. Number one hit. 1975, BLT.
1: 1975.
0: 81 years old. There, boy, you're good. It was nominated for the best pop instrumental and won at the Grammys in 1976, 50 years ago today. They don't make them like this anymore. All right, BLT, we are working in another pick today. We had a little time to do it, so you are making your SEC selections. So far, you have picked the first half of the conference for the upcoming college football season. So we go to number seven.
1: Number seven? I'm just gonna think.
0: You don't even know. Have you lost? You should have notes on this. I would think all the time you've had to work on it, you would have a pretty good idea.
1: I don't need Texas A&M, Ole Miss, Oklahoma, Vanderbilt.
0: You have not done Ole Miss. All right, let me refresh your memory. All right, BLT, I'm keeping up with this. Number 16 is Arkansas, 15 Kentucky, 14 Mississippi State, 13 Auburn, 12 Missouri, 11 South Carolina, 10 Tennessee, 9 Oklahoma, and 8 Texas A&M. So the number 7 team is
1: LSU.
0: LSU. All right, let's pick them game by game. Let's see how they come out. The number 7 team in the preseason poll from BLT. BLT's Breakdown. All right, number 7, LSU. All right, here we go. Number 7, LSU. Opener, Clemson in Death Valley. And they're like, which one?
1: Win.
0: It's in Baton Rouge, that Death Valley. Louisiana Tech.
1: Win.
0: And you have the Bengal Tigers under new coach Lane Kiffin starting out at a record of 2-0. We go to week 3. Oh, boy, we can't wait for this one. Old stomping grounds for Coach Kiffin. Ole Miss in Oxford.
1: Win.
0: 3-0. Texas A&M.
1: Lose.
0: At home, a loss. 3-1. McNeese.
1: Win.
0: 4-1. At Kentucky.
1: Win.
0: 5-1. Mississippi State.
1: Win.
0: 6-1. At Auburn.
1: Win.
0: A win. 7-1. Alabama.
1: Lose.
0: I lost at home. 7-2. Texas.
1: Lose.
0: Loss. 7-3. At Tennessee.
1: Win.
0: 8-3. And Arkansas.
1: Win.
0: 9-3. Same record as Texas A&M, which has them 6-3 in the conference and 7th in the SEC. So we got 6 to go, and I think we'll get there before the season kicks off. Based on what I'm looking at, let's see who's left. You have not picked Alabama yet. You've not picked Florida yet. You have not picked Georgia. Ole Miss is still on the board. Texas. And is that it? Well, there's got to be more than that. There's 6 teams to go. Anyway, Missouri? Oh, you picked them. I don't know. I guess we'll just have to wait and see, Brian. Maybe tomorrow we'll get the rest of them.
1: Tomorrow will be my 16th, right?
0: That is correct, based on my list.
1: Focus in season is here.
0: Yes. Can't wait. BLT's Breakdown.
1: Tonight you got the Lions and NFL preseason.
0: Oh, boy. Now we're all pumped about that. All right, BLT, thank you, sir.
1: Thank you.
0: Mm-hmm. The one and only Brian Lynn Thornton, BLT. All right, it means I need to take a break so we can do Smash or Trash, one of my favorite segments. There's so many good songs out there, right? Yeah. It'll be fun. Well, if they're good, we'll smash them. If not, we'll trash them. You can play along at home. Jamel, good morning, sir, watching on Facebook. Thank you. Thank you for the messages this morning. I just got an advanced copy of the Graham Dunn, Tim Gale special, the River Region Sports Media, Prep Guide. It is done and headed to the printers. We'll be having some of those available to you. We'll be giving them out. We'll be at Media Day today at AHSA Media Day. Kickoff to the season right around the corner with Graham and company. I think Tim will probably be there. And we'll be there 12 to 2. Make sure you listen. And we'll get some of those copies for you as soon as we can. You can pick them up here at the station or other select locations. More coming up.
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6: Hello, this is Trey Waldrop, lead pastor of First Baptist Church in Tallahassee. 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
0: Smash your trash, Martha Reeves. Yes, that Martha Reeves, the one that boogered up the anthem. She's back, the Motown legend. To know you is to love you. Can she sing it better than she did the national anthem the other day? I hope so. Smash your trash.

Good morning, Hunter, watching on Facebook, sir. Thank you. Jamel, hello. He says, you want to play pickleball? Go to Dean Fain Park in Montgomery. I have heard about the new facility there. Maybe we should sometime. Take the Tattlesy guys, since we can't play in Tattlesy anymore. Got a trash from Mark Fombie. He says, no. I'm going to, since she's taking a lot of heat, I'm going to be nice and give her a smash. I kind of like the old sound there. Thank you, Martha Reeves. Now, Martha and the Vandellas. Martha Reeves and the Vandellas. All right, we move on. We got some more. Plenty more. Let's go back with Weird Al, back before he was really known as Weird Al. Nobody knew him. Weird Al Yankovic, and he's doing Billy Joel cover. It's still rock and roll to me, but you know him. He does parodies. So this is 1980, right after the song was a hit for Billy Joel.

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1: Aha!
0: Now everybody thinks the new wave is Cooper. He's asked when they want that or even Alice Cooper. It's a big hit, isn't it? Even if a piece of junk is still built.

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It must be the accordion. Is it the accordion? Must be it.

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Joey Bro, Waiting for a Girl Like You. Big Foreigner hit. This is the guy that's on TikTok that has the long hair and always wears the tank top shirt, you know, flexing. Thinks he's a hairband artist from the 1980s, I think. This is a great song. 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

0: true.
1: What? They cut him off? Oh, we're getting trashes. I can't see them. This, Facebook says you can't write trash on here because it's, you know, derogatory, and we have to go to the, you know, the police, the Facebook police, and they have hidden the remarks. I can't see them, but I think I know what the answers are. Trash. Yes, that's the answer. All right, moving on. Sorry, Joey, bro. Not going to work this time. Next up, another cover. This one might be a little bit better. We were talking about the Bee Gees earlier. One of the concerts I've been seeing on PBS is Barbara Streisand. How about we bring them together? Barry Gibb and Barbara Streisand had a great hit. This is one of my favorite songs from that 80s era when these two were teaming up. This is a cover from Kingpin, Guilty. Song written by Barry Gibb, of course. Excellent songwriter.

She's not Barbara, but she's pretty good, right? A little squeaky with the sound. A little shrilly sounding. Not bad, though. Oh, man, I couldn't do it. It's not as soothing a voice as Barbara has. Let's see how this guy does with Barry Gibb's part. That's going to be tough to pull off. He's trying.

You know, I think the shrill sound is coming from their mix. You can hear it. It's not well done. The group is outstanding. The musicians, the harmonies. The production guy lost on that one, unfortunately. But it's a smash. I mean, come on. I'm just comparing it to the very original. It's no topping Barbara and Barry together. Smash! Thank you, Mark. Appreciate that. He says, yes, yeah, smash. All right, we move on. One of the all-time great songs right here. How about we do it with a trumpet? Wichita Lyman. Let's play the trumpet to Wichita Lyman. See if you like this.

You know, Glen Campbell had so many great songs, but you really, as much as this is maybe one of his signatures, Jimmy Webb deserves all the credit, the guy that wrote it. He wrote one of the greatest songs right there. Well done there on the flugelhorn. Smash! Yeah, somebody finally playing an instrument that actually can play one. I remember going back to the history of this radio station. We had the bunch of reels, you know, reel-to-reel player that played tape. And they were country classics. And this song came up. And our reel-to-reel player was a little bit messed up. So it was on the end of the reel. And I was recording all these songs to cassette because we had an automation system with cassettes. And this song came on, and at the end of it, it started dragging because the reel was pulling and it wasn't keeping pace. So I had to, like, manually turn it on the record or the reel here. Oh, gosh. I need to go back and see if I could find that tape and see if you could tell the difference. I was trying to keep pace. You know, some of the things you have to do. Phil Sanford, ladies and gentlemen. Oh, my gosh. Don't tell me it's true. Yes, he has got another song for us. Let's listen.

0: Smash. The great Phil Sanford, local musician, artist, doing his best. Don't be cruel, the king of rock and roll. What? Be proud, Elvis Presley. Thank you, Phil. Oh, baby, it's just you, I'm a dreaming. Hey, I like when he got to that part of the baby. He did a little bit of Elvis there. Well done, Phil. Ah, wait a minute. BLT, is that you?
1: Yeah, Smash.
0: Smash! I knew you were going to do that. You know, I you called a minute ago, and it got to the answer machine before I could get it, and you dropped off. But I have a feeling that all 12 songs we've played so far would have been smashes. You never trash anything, so we hadn't missed anything. Let's see. Another cover. Love is the Answer. Remember, of course we remember them, England Dand and John Ford Coley.

done. 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I don't know if that's how he pronounces it, but he did a pretty good job. I don't like that. Smash. Thank you, Mark. He liked it as well. All right, next up, guy doing another cover. If you love me, let me know. You remember Livy Newton-John. This is a guy goes by Smiley Sexy Blue Eyes.

0: singing it differently than she did. Loving you. You remember they had that bass guy on that? What do you think, Wild Gene?
1: I think he sounded like a mew with a cold.
0: If you love me, let me know. Trash, says Mark. He didn't care for it. BLT, what do you think?
2: Smash.
0: You like that?
1: Let me ask
0: you. Have you ever heard the original song, Brian, how awful that is?
1: Has BLT ever trashed a song?
0: One time, I think, when I begged him to.
1: Oh, okay.
0: Yeah, I just had to guilt trip him into it. But you know, that song, is he's singing it differently than Olivia, and everybody's got their own style. That other guy did Love the Answer. He raised the key up when he got to the chorus, and I actually liked the way he did it. But it didn't sound right with this guy. I'm sorry. If you love me, let me know. I like that guy that's in the background.
1: Yeah.
0: Ooh, that guy? Yeah. That's what made that song to me. All right, and BLT, you thought that was a...
1: He says smash.
0: BLT?
2: Smash.
0: You still think it's smash? Okay. Standards are real low. He loves Trey's music. There you go.
1: Okay.
0: See if anybody remembers this one. Now, this was a hit, an instrumental from back in the day. Now, I used to play this. I worked at a station. We played a lot of instrumentals. It was an easy listening radio station when I worked in Huntsville, Alabama. And this was one of our big ones here. It's a great one. It's funky.
1: How can you give a name to a song that ain't got no words?
0: Yeah, I know it. It's interesting, yeah. This is called Morning Dance. Does it sound like a morning dance? This show, we could be dancing right now to this.
1: No.
0: It's a morning show.
1: I mean, I like it. Don't get me wrong, but it just ain't there yet.
0: Do you remember the song, though? You probably have heard the tune, right? Is it not recognizable to you? No. Mm-hmm. We even played it here on WTLS song. This is called Morning Dance. It was done by Spyro Gyra. And I say smash. And Mark says smash. Thank you, Mark Bombay. Takes me back. He said it takes him back. Yeah, it should.
1: I mean, I'll smash it. I said I like it, but it ain't just,
0: you just
1: making
0: don't,
1: me no, jump yeah. up at 6 o'clock in the morning and dance.
0: Well, should I ask BLT?
1: I know what he's going to say.
0: BLT?
2: Smash.
0: He said smash, yes, of course.
1: I think BLT must be getting royalties or something from these songs.
0: Must be getting something. He's never, he's just too nice. He's too nice. You got to have a little bit of a, you know, edge to you on these. You can't just be so nice to everybody. All right, smash. Name that tune. Now, I like this. This is one of my favorites from the 1980s. Just the keyboards, the synthesizers. I mean, you got a hit right here just with this alone.

0: wrote it. His stuff has a signature sound with the synthesizers, and it's David Foster. Chaka Khan recorded it. You remember this? You don't recognize it?
1: No. That's not a country music and oldies. My
0: it
1: music
0: is not country,
1: music.
0: Yeah.
1: My music is limited.
0: This guy's playing it well. I don't know how these guys do it with multiple synthesizers playing two different things at one time, but they can do it. Smash! Through the Fire, a huge hit for Chaka Khan back in the day. What a great song. I say smash. BLT, do you agree?
2: Smash.
0: Of course he does. Wild Gene?
1: Yeah, smash.
0: He gave it. Hands up. I mean, you know,
1: I'm trying to broaden my horizons.
0: Good for you.
1: Coming in and listening to this music.
0: Right, you wanted some country, so here you go. This is one of my favorite songs from the 1980s. A guy playing a cover of Merle Haggard. That's the way love goes. What a great song it was. This is Cord Bradley.

0: What a great song.
1: That's good.
0: Yeah. He did a good job. Got his overalls on. He's got the country. He's a little more country than even Merle Haggard was in this.
2: For all the world to sing.
1: What a beautiful movie.

0: found him an old rustic spot to record it, didn't he?
1: That's what I was wondering.
0: Wait, it looks like the scene from Deliverance in the background. I don't see any pigs running around. What do you say, BLT?
2: Smash.
0: I agree. Wild Gene?
1: Smash.
0: All right, we're going to wrap this up. One more. If we played this on the guitar. Now, this is a song, speaking of keyboards, that was well known for hitting the, you know, Ebony's and the Ivories. But let's play it on the guitar and hit the notes. Let's see if you recognize this song.

0: You know what? I think if we had that song in a movie, it would perfectly work with a Western.
1: Yeah.
0: And you wouldn't think of that song when you heard it. It was a hair band, Europe, The Final Countdown from the 1980s on the keyboard. But here, sounds like they ought to be a standoff at the OK Corral here. Very interesting. And it works. The Final Countdown would be perfect. They're coming up. Somebody should put that in a movie. You know, they're getting ready to have this duel. What do you say, BLT?
2: Smash.
0: Wild Gene.
1: Smash.
0: Wild Gene's gotten nice all of a sudden. He used to tear this stuff up. All right. He didn't like it. But I'm glad you changed. We'll look forward to having you
1: just
0: show
1: got
0: next.
1: Better music.
0: We were all finally finding some good stuff, yeah. All right. You didn't bring breakfast this morning.
1: No.
0: You used to bring breakfast.
1: Don't pass nowhere that's got breakfast.
0: Oh, darn.
1: I come to back roads.
0: Brian, thank you, sir.
2: Thank you.
0: Hey, repeat after me. Trash.
2: Did you like that song?
0: No. Repeat after me. Trash.
2: Trash.
0: I just want to see if you could say it. No, I liked it. It was smash. I agree. But thank you, BLT. Well done, sir. Yes, sir. Talk to you tomorrow. Hey, we'll get your number. What is it? 6 team tomorrow? I think we can work you in tomorrow for the number 6 pick. Okay. Thank you, sir. He liked that one guy singing the Olivia Newton-John song. I don't know how.
1: That's what I said.
0: Very low standards. The bar has been dropped to the floor. All right, Wild Gene's Clowning Time coming up next. He is here in the studio. We'll keep it rolling on Facebook if you're watching. Keep it here on WTLS as well. Score 94, fun 101.
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4: I'm Mike Hempen with an AP News Minute. Forecasters say Tropical Storm Lala has formed in the Pacific Ocean. National Hurricane Center Director Michael Brennan says they are issuing advisories on Lala as it heads toward Hawaii.
5: We're expecting Lala to move generally west-northwestward over the next several days, bringing the center of the storm near or over the Big Island of Hawaii during the day on Saturday. We have now issued a hurricane watch for the Big Island. That means hurricane conditions are possible there within the next 48 hours.
4: The Hurricane Center says the storm could bring rains to the Hawaiian Islands starting late Friday, as well as high winds and dangerous surf. A source tells the Associated Press that Luigi Mangione is expected to plead guilty as early as Friday in the federal case accusing him of stalking and killing United Healthcare CEO Brian Thompson. The person speaking anonymously also says it's possible Mangione could change his mind. I'm Mike Hempen.
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6: With SRN News, I'm Keith Peters in Washington. A surrogate who gave birth in Texas to a California couple's child is embroiled in a legal battle. She gave birth to a boy with a severe birth defect Wednesday and is attempting to gain custody of the child. The birth came after a judge in Texas ordered a hospital to provide life-sustaining care. The surrogate said the couple pressured her to end the pregnancy after learning of the diagnosis. Firefighters are tackling multiple fires in central England on a day that the UK recorded its hottest day of the year as an intense stretch of hot weather continued to grip Europe. Thursday's fire outbreak across the West Midlands, which saw several houses burned to the ground, has been one of the most significant incidents the region's fire service has ever dealt with. More details at srnnews.com.
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6: With SRN News, I'm Jason Walker. Aircraft carrier USS George Washington has begun heading toward the Middle East as reports have emerged of supply issues on board the USS Abe Lincoln. Now, the Lincoln has been supporting the U.S. war against Iran for some 240 days in a long deployment. Luigi Mangione expected to plead guilty Friday, that in the case accusing him of killing UnitedHealthcare CEO Brian Thompson. A source, though, in the know says he may change his mind. If he follows through, it would be a stunning development in a case that has rattled business leaders. Tech failures slowing the vote count in a key Democratic governor's race in Wisconsin. In Milwaukee, officials had loaded the wrong USB drives containing audit logs instead of actual results. SRN News.
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7: With SRN News, I'm Jason Walker. Now, tech failures slowing the vote count in a key Democratic governor's race this week in Wisconsin. In Milwaukee, officials now say they loaded the wrong USB drives containing audit logs instead of actual results, causing a number of significant delays. In that contest, David Crowley did defeat Socialist candidate Francesca Hong. Search and rescue teams in Colombia continue their efforts to possibly find anyone alive in the rubble of Monday's earthquake. Now, that disaster has killed more than 270 people. But officials are keeping an eye on some other numbers. Hundreds of people have been injured, and maybe as many as 4,000 people are reportedly missing. This is SRN News.
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1: With SRN News, I'm Jason Walker. The Trump White House says countries are routing exports through other nations to avoid U.S. tariffs, causing tax revenue losses up to $26 billion annually. White House trade advisor Peter Navarro says China launders exports through more than 40 different countries. Wholesale inflation dropping last month. Labor Department's producer price index rose 4.7% in July from a year ago, down from a much larger 5.5% increase in June. Aircraft carrier USS George Washington has begun heading in toward the Middle East as reports have emerged of supply issues on board USS Abraham Lincoln. Another hot time coming up for Europe. Forecasters say England could have a high of nearly 102 tomorrow. SRN News.
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4: 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It's a guy who can make some plays. 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The league is populated. A roster, guys, and ball players.
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0: Welcome back to The Ramsey Show in the Fairwinds Credit Union Studio. I am Rachel Cruz with Jade Warshaw, and we are answering your questions about life and money. So give us a call at 888-825-5225. All right, let's go to Macon, Georgia, and we have Poncho on the line. Hi, Poncho. Welcome to the show.
1: Hey, how you doing, man? Thank y'all for taking my call.
0: Yeah, absolutely. How can we help today?
1: Yes, ma'am. So, long story short, I keep it brief. I'm basically retired from two careers. I'm 41, so I feel like I've won in life. But I'm going to go back to school, figure out something I want to do when I grow up. And I've got really no debt. I've been working on the baby steps. I got my emergency fund fully funded in a high yield savings, but I have some chunks of money from some pensions and a 457. It was a public safety 457. So I don't have any penalties. So my question for y'all is, the only real debt I have is my mortgage. Mm-hmm. And I just want to know, should I invest? Should I pay it off? What do y'all think?
2: Well, I want to know, I mean, you said you've retired from this job. What will be your income moving forward? Will you be receiving some sort of retirement income from these jobs? Or tell me more about what your income is going to be, and that'll help us know.
1: Yes, ma'am. Absolutely. So I am retired military, so I do have a pension I'll get for the rest of my life.
2: Okay. How much is that?
1: It's just under 50 grand a year.
2: Okay.
1: And I do some part-time stuff now. Actually, I just retired a couple months ago. I want to go back to school, through the VA. Either I'm going to learn a trade. So trying to just reinvent myself. But
2: okay.
1: The advice I got was, take all this money and then put it in an annuity. And I'm like, I don't think Mr. Ramsey's a big fan of annuities.
2: No, I wouldn't do that. But I would be interested in investing on my own. And really, you're to that point, if you've got 3 to 6 months of in an emergency fund, which you did say you had some money, I would double check and try to get it. 6 months is a great place to start. And then from there, yeah, I'd be investing 15% off of the gross, so off the $50,000 a year, that's around $625. And I would start with a Roth IRA. I'd, max one of those out. And then from there, go on to the next thing. If by that point you do have a job that is offering a 401k, that's a great place to go. If they have a match, I'd even go there first. And do your best to spread this investment around until you get to the 15%, the $625. But that's not an annuity. That's invested, through mutual funds in the market.
1: Yes, ma'am. Absolutely. So I have some money from a pension. I have some money parked in an IRA now, but I've just got different chunks of money in different spots. And, I listened to this whole spiel about annuities, and I'm like, I said, wait a minute. I said, I'm a follower of Dave Ramsey, and,
0: they didn't like that, probably.
1: No. And they're like, the annuities, the old ones had a stigma. And I'm just like, I just ain't passing the smell test.
0: Yeah, well, the problem with it is you get, especially like a fixed annuity, you get stuck in a situation that has low interest. It's low risk, but it's just your money could be doing so much more. There's usually a lot of fees attached to annuities. In some cases, some good commission for the guy selling it.
2: Of course.
0: Yeah, there's just probably more. Okay, so I am curious. You said you got money in different places. So you have your pension coming in. You have your emergency fund and a high-yield savings account. How much is in there?
1: Just under 12 grand.
0: 12 grand, perfect. Okay, and then what else do you have? What's in your IRA?
1: It's being moved from the county, so I want to say it's just under, it's either 48 or 50 grand.
0: Okay, and what's that invested in right now? Do you know?
1: No, ma'am. I just put it in a Roth, kind of like a holding pattern.
0: Okay. And then what else do you have?
1: I have a 457. I've got, I got about 95 grand in there.
0: Okay.
1: Which I have access to. I mean, it was all pre-tax. It was tax deferred, but there's not going to be a penalty.
0: What's that invested in? Do you know how much you're making on those, on that?
1: I want to say my ROI last year was about 19%.
0: Okay, that's great. Yeah, so I almost would just park it. I mean, it's doing great. If it's invested in something long-term that you're not happy with, like a mutual funds or an index fund, you could always cash it out and move it. But then you may, because you said there's no penalties or taxes with that.
1: Well, there is taxes, unfortunately. So that, you know, if I were to just cash that out and, like, say,
0: yeah,
1: put it towards
0: you're gonna
1: my
0: be
1: mortgage.
0: Paying yeah. Okay. So, yeah, I would probably leave that because that feels like it's doing well. Okay, what else?
1: Let's see. But I have a couple smaller options that I'll get, but not till I'm, 55.
0: Okay.
1: So
0: those are your four big buckets, really. The retirement coming from the military, your IRA, the $95,000 sitting.
2: And the emergency
0: fund. And then the emergency fund. Okay. Well, I think you're doing good, Punch. I mean, I think if you can cash flow school, if you can go work, or no, it's going to be paid for because of the military. Mm-hmm. So, yeah, go get, I think go get a degree. You just have to be able to live. I mean, my goal would be not for you to touch these investments because you are 41, mm-hmm. And able to hopefully live off maybe this, whatever, $4,700 that comes to you monthly, or maybe get a job while you're in school, right, and find a trade and kind of create the next season of your life, the next chapter of your life.
1: Yes, ma'am. I talk about a true, true blessing because I was, I was pretty freaking poor most of my adult life. And I'm like, man, I've been given this golden opportunity. I worked my tail off, but
0: yeah,
1: I'm not the sit at home and do nothing type of guy, but I also all these chunks of money, I don't want to squander it.
2: You're doing better than you think you are. And the truth is you should have a couple of chunks of money. Like the mm-hmm. way you have this divided is just right. Everyone should have an emergency fund and a high yield savings. You've got that. Everyone should have some sort of retirement nest egg, whether it's an IRA or a Roth IRA. Most people have some sort of a 401k or a 403b, in your case, a 457. And then it's just a blessing, that you're receiving some retirement off of it, early.
0: Not too much. Yeah.
2: So you're exactly right
0: where you should be.
1: Yes, ma'am.
0: Yep. Great job. Well, cool. We're going to send you Ken Coleman's book, Find the Work You're Wired to Do, because there's a great assessment in the back, and it may just help narrow down some ideas for this next chapter, Poncho. But I think the next step for you is college, the degree or trade school, whatever you choose, that next step in education to get the next job. And then when you have that next job, like Jade's saying, invest 15% of that active income coming in and be paying off the house if you have your house. And then that's it.
2: That's
0: so
2: it.
0: It's not that much complicated. I know it probably feels like a lot.
2: Simple.
0: And well done. Thank you for your service and everything you did for this country, Poncho. We so appreciate it. And it's amazing that you can go from, what do you say? I was just so poor.
2: Just broke.
0: Broke.
2: Broke as a joke.
0: To what you've got now. Like, it's very, very impressive. So keep doing what you've been doing. Nothing's wrong. I would stay away from the annuities. So I'm glad you called in.

0: If you're getting close to Medicare age, let me tell you what I'm seeing and hearing. 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All those parts, all those plans. 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
2: When you're stuck in a cycle with money, you know, 2 steps forward, 1 step back, it can feel like you're losing your mind. 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

0: 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All right, let's go to Tony in Cincinnati. Hi, Tony. Welcome to the show.
1: Hey, guys. Thanks for taking the time to take my call.
0: Absolutely. How can we help?
1: I have a question for you. I'm 55. My wife is 52. And right now, we pay extra on our house every month. And we're on track to have it paid off in about 8 years. The mortgage is a 2.75 interest rate. And I'm wondering if I should not be paying the extra and instead using a portion of it to invest.
0: Oh, yeah.
2: It's the common question that we get.
0: Yes, the classic the classic question when it comes to paying your house off early.
2: I mean, the truth is paying off your house early is more than just a math question, right? You do want to go into retirement without a mortgage, and that's a big piece of this. And I will say this, there are worse things that you could do, right? You could say, yeah, I just want to do this and invest money. But you also want to have a paid for mortgage in 8 years. And so I do believe that a major part of wealth building is not just money in retirement, but also having the peace and security of having a paid off house. And so I would stay the course and I would put the extra, pay off the house in 8 years. And then after that, you can, you know, go hog wild on investing if you want to.
1: Well, I just had my head down. I continued to plow forward, and then I briefly started thinking, am I actually doing the right thing by paying this low mortgage rate off early?
0: Right, yeah. And if you look at it from just a math perspective, Tony, sure, you're going to make the spread of 10% in the market if you have a 2%, you know, on your home on interest that you're paying versus 12% you could be making, right, and just like round numbers. So from a math perspective, that is true. But what is not calculated in the Excel sheet that you create is peace of mind.
2: It really is that.
0: It's that. It is this idea of having complete autonomy over your life and your money, that if whatever happens, they can't take your house. A bank doesn't own you anymore. There is something about that freedom that I promise almost everyone we talk to that pays off their house does not regret it. They don't want to go back in. And we used to make the joke all the time, you know, if you hate having a paid for house, you can go get a second, you know, go get another mortgage if you wanted to. I know that would be at now 6%. So I know that that argument doesn't last as much anymore, but there's just, there's an emotional, spiritual side of money and debt that we talk about that a lot of people don't. And again, you can't factor that into your calculations because it's not there. But I would say stay the course. I think having that paid off home, and then you could go back and reinvest your mortgage payment every month for the rest of, you know, retirement if you want to do that. Having that paid off house is a game changer.
2: Just having something that's truly yours. It's yours. No one can take it from you.
0: Yes. All right, let's go to Cody in Wichita, Kansas. Hi, Cody. Welcome to the show.
3: Thank you for taking time to answer my call. I appreciate it.
0: Absolutely. How can we help today?
3: Yeah, so I'm 23. I own a fencing business, and I'm getting married in about 3 months from now, and I
0: congratulations.
3: Need a house to live in. Thank you. And I need somewhere to live, and I can't run my fencing business just out of any place to rent. I can't find really anything. And I'm just wondering, would it be stupid to go borrow about $200,000 to $250,000 to build a house?
0: I would not. I would pause just from a couple of things you said, kind of gave me like a head tilt. When you say there's no rentals that I can have to run my business out of, you know, when you make big statements like that, it shows to me that you may not have done all your research. And when you start to limit your options because of a belief system, then you pin yourself in a corner where you're like, the only thing I can do is build a home to make my life what I need it to be. So I would push against that philosophy. Okay. I would implore you to be a little more creative in it. That's thing one. Thing two, I would not build a house my first year of marriage. There are so many decisions, so many things that change in life. You guys just need to enjoy life as a newlywed at 23 years old. You're running your own business. You have enough stress on you, Cody, already. I would get creative, find a rental. I don't know if you even have to rent somewhere else to run the company out of. I don't know what that looks like for you, but I would do that for a year. And then if you guys look up in a year and say, hey, we want to, you know, make a move, then that's when I would start talking about doing something.
2: And then, Cody, let's even talk about, since I agree 100% with Rachel, but, you know, there is going to come a time when you do want to buy a house and you want to be ready and prepared to do that the right way. And there is a good, better, and best way to do that. And we'll tell you the best way, which is honestly to be out of debt, to have 3 to 6 months of expenses.
0: Do you guys have that right now? Are you guys at that step by chance?
3: No, I am not out of debt. So right now I'm actually in debt quite a ways.
2: Oh, yeah?
3: With fairly good assets. I own a piece of property. I owe about $430,000 on it. It's worth about $700,000.
0: What kind of property?
3: It's just pasture land. I live on a farm.
0: Okay,
3: okay. Pasture. It's 160 acres. So I have cows that I obviously run on that help me make my payment, but I also would like to pay it off. And then I have one vehicle note for, I think, $30,000 or something like that.
2: What about your wife-to-be?
3: She doesn't have any vehicle loans at all. She has no debt at all.
2: Okay. So, yeah, I mean, I'll be honest with you. If I were looking at this, I mean, the first order of business, I'd pay off the credit or the car debt. And then this land could be the difference between you guys having a house sooner than later. Uh-huh. Unless you're thinking you were going to build something on that land. What was the plan?
3: Yes. So, actually, my dad has a bunch of land as well, and he deeded me over just 10 acres to my name. If we were wanting to build a house, he would deed that over to me.
2: Okay. And that'd be separate. That'd be separate than the pasture that you told us about?
3: Yes, so I would have 170 then.
2: Yeah. I love the idea, because you've got this business that you're building that apparently needs a special space for it. I might love the idea of, at the right time, offloading this pasture land, because that might be the money that you need to build something.
0: I mean, how many acres is it, Cody?
3: 160 acres.
0: Okay. So, I mean, yeah, going forward, it's a great asset that you have. So I would make it a goal to pay off the car, because how much will you guys be making a year together?
3: A year together, I think the business is only about 2 years old. And this year I'm projected to make about $150,000 to $200,000.
2: Good job.
3: And then she works at a bank, but getting ready for the wedding and stuff like that. I don't know. Yeah, she's quitting her job, but I'm sure she'll start. So I would guess we'd be making around $200,000 or something like that.
0: $200,000. Okay, amazing. So yeah, I would make it a goal, Cody, to pay off the truck. You guys get a fully funded emergency fund of 3 to 6 months of expenses. And I would start saving on after that a chunk of money, because I do think, you know, building on that land, I think that's great. If your dad deeds over some, I mean, mm-hmm. that's a gift for sure. But I would do this in maybe 2 years. And then part of, if you need more money past the savings, which you will, I might consider selling some of the acreage of the property to help build this. And then you guys are going to have a massive loan of $430,000 that you're going to have to work to pay off. I mean, that's a lot of risk, Cody. I'll just throw it out there. I know it's working out right now, but I'm just telling you, that's a lot of money to pay off.
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6: 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Yes, put it down. 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
0: Hey guys, Rachel Cruz here. 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

0: this show has helped you think differently about money, will you share it with somebody in your life? One of the best ways to spread the word about the show is honestly you guys. It's the word of mouth of how it's helped you, because we want to get as many people as possible to a place where they have financial peace. So make sure to share the show with your friends and family. We would greatly appreciate it. All right, let's go to Anne in Colorado Springs. Hi, Anne.
1: Hi, thanks so much for taking my question.
0: Yes, absolutely. What's up?
1: Well, mine's a little bit different. I'm not calling from a personal standpoint. I'm calling on behalf of my job. I am an executive director of a small nonprofit in rural Colorado. Just a little bit of a backstory that'll maybe help understand things. Mm-hmm. We had to purchase a new facility 5 years ago so we could open a free medical clinic. And prior to that, we did not have a mortgage whatsoever. And we only bought the new building with a promise from a grant funder that after a year, they would pay off the remainder of the mortgage. So mm-hmm. we went into it not thinking we were going to have a mortgage for very long. And within that year, when I approached them again, my previous position as I was a fundraiser, it was when Roe v. Wade had fell and they no longer supported pregnancy resource centers, which is what we were. So okay. Now we got stuck with a mortgage.
0: Oh, no. So the grant didn't go through.
1: It did.
2: Oh, man.
1: Yeah.
0: Man.
1: And the original mortgage was only for 5 years, and with a great interest rate. It's for 10 years total, but the first 5 years was like 3% interest.
0: Mm-hmm. Okay.
1: We did not realize that at 5 years that it was a variable interest mortgage.
0: Uh-oh.
1: And it jumped to 6.7%.
0: Shoot.
1: Yes. So that leads to where we are now. I took over as director 2 years ago and inherited $50,000 of debt for this center, for the nonprofit. And by the grace of God, we have eliminated all of that debt. And for the first time in 40 years, we actually reached our first goal of having a six-month operating buffer.
0: Oh, my gosh, Anne. Okay. Well done.
1: Yeah.
2: You balanced that budget. I like your style.
1: Oh, I balanced it.
0: she's like, I'm getting there.
1: This is a new problem for the board and myself to have, because we've never had anything over, like, we were nervous to pay the electric every month, and now
0: sure.
1: we have a full 6 months operating cost, which to me, I hate debt, but I also hate living in fear that we're not going to be able to provide our services and pay bills.
2: So with all that done, does it make the mortgage manageable, or tell us where the problem is?
1: Well, the mortgage is manageable because I've shifted some things, and I've actually rented out space in our building that pays for the mortgage. But it has a balloon payment due in 5 years.
2: Can it be refinanced?
1: Well, and that's the step that we are right now. So that's my big question is we looked into refinancing. We found an amazing Christian company that's going to help us refinance.
2: Good.
1: It will drop our mortgage rate by $200 a month.
2: Great. And so there's no more variable rate, which is the biggest
1: There's
2: margin.
1: No more variable rate. Uh-huh. And in fact, we can revisit it every 3 years, that if the rate is lower, we can re-amortize the schedule.
2: Okay, that's fabulous. So where's the problem?
1: The problem is we have kind of a split opinion on my board of directors. And that split is to not, because we owe $220,000 on our building. Mm-hmm. And they think the part that is disagreeing with the plan right now thinks that we should put every penny that we have directly to the mortgage.
2: Mm-hmm. Including the 6 months
1: and,
2: of buffer?
1: Yes. And
2: oh.
1: not keep that
0: And
1: six
0: how, how much is
1: buffer.
0: In there?
1: We have $157,000 right now in our buffer.
0: Okay.
1: Which
0: okay.
1: is technically about 7.5 months.
0: Yep.
1: I have no problem throwing anything over the 6 months at the mortgage and try to get it paid off as quickly as possible, but I'm really nervous not to have that buffer.
2: So what, you have to win votes? Is that the situation? You need to be lobbying for votes?
1: We want to make sure that we're doing the right thing.
2: I mean, I agree with you.
1: This is the first problem for us that we've ever had.
0: Uh-huh.
1: We, we want to make sure that we are honoring God and being good stewards because we depend on our donors. Mm-hmm. And one of the points of view is it's not honoring to our donors to have anything in savings. But I'm like, to me, that's being a good steward to make sure that we can keep going, you know, beyond today. So should we keep our 6-month buffer and throw anything over that at the mortgage so we can try to remove that debt as quick as possible? Or should we throw every penny at it to try to erase the debt?
0: I could even see a split, Anne, personally. If you went down to three months, I wonder if you guys could get some agreements, because there's a nonprofit that we support, and I remember we looked over the books at one point, and they did have a ton of savings, and even me, the Ramsey Solutions, I even kind of was like, okay, well, they can be using some of this money elsewhere, right? So I do wonder. I think that it's a great goal to have eventually again, but I do wonder if there's a little bit of a compromise, Anne, that if you guys are like, hey, let's go down to 4 months or 3 months. Okay. And this is kind of even just using the rule of thumb of just even the baby steps from a consumer side, not running a business, you know, of that 3 to 6 month. But even Ramsey, retained earnings for 6 months, that's pretty conservative. You know what I mean? I think you could take it down a little bit to throw some cash at this mortgage. And again, part of it is to get everybody on board. And part of it is, I think that's an okay move. I would not take it down to zero.
2: That does feel unwise to do that.
0: Yes.
2: To be at zero, no savings, no retained earnings. There's no.
0: Yeah. And you don't get taxed on retained earnings for nonprofit, correct?
1: Correct. Yeah.
0: Okay. So that's great. That's great.
1: We have our 6-month buffer in 4 separate investment accounts that we can access at any time in case there's an emergency. And we have those maturing every 6 months. We have 2 6-month ones and 2 1-year ones. So there's always one maturing every 6 months.
0: Okay.
1: To kind of keep it liquid.
0: Besides not getting that grant, because I would consider that an emergency. That's like a wow change of plans. Have you guys run into any big emergencies that you've had to use that fund for in the last 24 months?
1: Well, we've also been very blessed in the last 24 months that we've been able to do all of our major maintenance and improvements and upgrades. We repaired our roof. We replaced our HVAC system.
0: Okay. So there's nothing looming out there that you would need.
1: Nothing looming. Yeah.
0: I mean, so I would be okay taking it. I would be okay taking it down to 3, Anne.
1: To 3.
0: Mm-hmm. I would, because I think you guys can. Because again, when this balloon is due, did you say in 5 years?
1: Yeah, and so we're in the process of refinancing it now.
0: Oh, that's right. You are going to refinance. Okay.
2: And if you've been able to cash flow all of those major projects, if you take this down to 3 months like Rachel is suggesting, and I agree with her, and then you commit to cash flowing the rest with the same margin that you were using to do those projects, this mortgage is going to be gone in no time.
0: Yep.
1: Yeah, I would hope so. I hate debt.
2: I know. How quickly did you pay off the $50,000?
1: It took 18 months.
2: Okay. So
0: if you threw 80 at this.
1: About a year and then another additional 6 months to get everything else taken care of. So we've done a ton of work in 2 years.
0: Yeah, it's amazing.
1: It's a great problem to have.
0: For sure. Yeah, because if you look at it, if you took 80, right, and maybe threw it, you know, you'd be down to 160. And you said it took about 18 months to do 50,000, right? Like you pan it out, and I'm like, yeah, in probably 4 years, you guys could get this building paid off. It's pretty amazing.
1: Yeah. That would be the best thing. So, because I want to throw everything. My personal goal is to have every penny that we possibly can to go to helping our clients.
0: Absolutely.
1: And so, if we have a mortgage, that's money that we're not being able
0: to
1: help.
0: Yes. Well, you're incredible, Ann. You took that organization by the reins, and you just said, "Here's what we're doing," and looking at all of it because. To have someone like you in that nonprofit world with that business mind to even look to refinance so you're not stuck with this horrible adjustable rate mortgage. Even those moves are so wise. So wise. So well done, Anne.

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0: is Psalm 104:24. How many are your works, Lord? In wisdom, you made them all. The earth is full of your creatures. Vera Wang said, oh, that's a little,
1: I like that.
0: Vera Wang quotes, when you have a passion for something, then you tend not only to be better at it, but you work harder at it too.
1: Indeed.
0: I would agree with that. Vera Wang. All right, let's go to Linnea in Minneapolis. Hi, welcome to the show.
2: For taking my call today.
0: Yes, absolutely. How can we help?
2: So I got a couple of issues or things going on in a complicated situation.
0: Okay.
2: So first one is me and my husband, we're about $120,000 in debt. We're 28 and about to be 29. I'm finishing college. So that's a lot of it is student loans, mm-hmm. some in collections, a car. And right now we make enough money on paper, but we're stuck in this daily pay cycle that our job offers where we're able to cash out our earnings every day. And so it's really detracting from our paychecks and we're just stuck in this vicious cycle.
1: Every day?
2: And,
1: you can take part of
2: every
1: your...
2: Every day.
1: Oh, wow.
2: Yes.
0: Do you get charged a fee or interest? I mean, anything? Or is it just that's how you're getting paid?
2: It's like $1.99 or $2.99 every time you can cash out.
0: Okay.
2: You can cash out up to twice a day.
0: What do you guys do for a living?
2: So we work for the same company. My husband works from home in a different department. And then I basically customer service. Okay. And then I work in the back office, in office.
1: What do you guys work? Or, I'm sorry, what do you guys earn collectively?
2: $85,000 to $95,000. He's on 32 to 40 hour flex weeks. So it can range between that 85 to 95 altogether.
0: Okay.
2: What
0: do you,
1: say 90.
0: Then, do you guys have

0: Kids?
1: I'm making 40. We have 1 2-year-old
0: A
1: daughter.
0: 2-year-old. Okay. And what are you going back to school for?
1: I'm in school for psychology and I plan on getting my master's degree
0: Okay.
1: after I'm
0: Do
1: done
0: you
1: with
0: know
1: my
0: if you're going to pay
1: master's.
0: for that?
1: As of right now, no. We might stop and pause school to cash flow once we get into a better spot, but right now we've been taking out loans.
0: How much longer do you have till you graduate?
1: I have 1 semester left until I'm done with my bachelor's degree.
0: And how much of the 120 is student loans?
1: About 50. It'll be 60 after everything.
0: Okay.
2: Sixty K.
0: How much is do you guys own the car?
1: 24,000.
0: Okay. And what's in collections right now? Is it credit cards?
1: A per couple personal loans and some credit cards.
0: What does that add up to?
1: About $50,000. Oof.
0: 50,000, and those are all in collections.
1: Yeah, about $40,000 in collections. Most of it's on my husband's side because he had some larger credit cards
0: Okay.
1: and he had the larger personal loan. And then we have about $8,000 of active credit cards. We just decided that we were going to stop using them altogether
0: Good.
2: How
1: and
2: long
1: just
2: have those
1: snowball them.
2: bills been in collections? How long has it been sitting there?
1: A couple years now.
2: Okay. So the good news on that is we should be able to settle that and make some deals on that for significantly cheaper than the 50,000, and that would be something that I would make it probably my full-time job. I'd start with the smallest one, kind of snowball it, and whenever you guys can pile up some money, I'd try to settle it for maybe a quarter on the dollar and do it that way.
1: Right.
2: I just want to go back. I want to make sure I understood you. I thought I heard you say you make 90,000, then I thought you said I heard you say plus 40. Did I hear that, or it's 90,000 total?
1: No, it's about 40 to each of us,
2: 40 to each of
1: 45.
2: you. Got it. Okay.
1: He makes a
2: So
1: little bit more than me, but he makes less hours, and I have the ability for overtime.
2: once you get the degree, you have 1 semester left. What's your income going to go up to?
1: Hopefully, for me alone, somewhere in the 90,000 to 100,000 range, once I have my master's.
0: Yeah,
1: But
0: no.
1: until then,
0: Just with this degree, nothing, because it doesn't. I don't think it adds value to your current job, right?
1: no, not really. I can become like a case manager, something like that, for about what I'm making now.
2: Okay.
0: All right. So the degree is a little bit of a wash, and we're not going to go deeper in debt to get the master's to hopefully make then a
2: Yeah,
0: hundred.
2: got
0: So
2: you.
0: we are okay. I mean, the number one goal would be to get you guys your head above water just in your current day-to-day bills, so you're not having to have this
2: This
0: daily pay.
2: paycheck deal.
0: Yes. I want you on a rhythm. And so what this usually means is you kind of have to like shock the system, which is going to mean working weekends, working nights somewhere. And it's going to probably take, I would think, a good 60 days of another job, Linnea, to get some cash flow in so that you guys have enough in your account that you don't have to be waiting on that next paycheck, if that makes sense. That there's enough in there to pay what
1: Yes.
0: you guys need for the next one. And so,
1: I did something stupid too. I cashed out my 401k. There wasn't much in it.
2: oh.
1: It was 13, it was $1,600 before taxes. So I have that on the way to just give us a buffer of something so
0: Okay.
1: that we can get out of this cycle.
0: So
1: And that
0: yeah.
1: was the only reason why I did it.
2: Do you know, let's pretend today that you were current and you weren't behind on anything. Do you know with the amount of money that you bring in every month are and your minimum payments, are you in the red or are you in the green?
1: No, we make
2: Assuming.
1: enough money on
2: Okay.
1: paper. Yeah.
2: Okay, so when you do your every dollar budget and you plug in, the 90,000, how much is that per month for you guys?
1: So it's about, I think after everything, that gives us a surplus of like
2: No, just the
1: four
2: amount of
1: hundred.
2: your paychecks.
0: Like 6,000-ish
1: Oh.
0: probably hits your account, would you say?
1: I
2: Should
1: make
2: be.
1: 20 or 1200 per check. I get paid biweekly, and then he gets paid around 900.
2: Okay, and nobody's investing, right?
1: No.
2: Okay. So here's what I would say. Do the budget. And do it with, I want to know exactly what that margin is going to be. And then the other number I want to know is exactly how much you are behind on.

0: budgeting, Linnea, is really important. It's the first step to budgeting is deciding how much we're going to spend, right? And assigning the line items. But the second part of budgeting that a lot of people miss is now we have to decide when we can spend it. And sometimes it's as simple, Linnea, as calling in and saying, my mortgage is due on the first. Mm-hmm. It might be easier if it's due on the 15th. And you can call in and make those changes. A lot of times there's flexibility as long as you're paying it that month, right? And moving things around so that, you know, when I get the first check on the 30th, that's when I pay, you know, bills 1 through 3. And then on the 15th check, that's when I pay the majority of the other bills, right? I pay the 3 biggest ones with the first check, mm-hmm. and then I pay all the little ankle biters with the second check. And so it's a little bit of a puzzle sometimes to figure out what bills you can pay with what check, but let that be your homework tonight, because I actually think that that's the solution here is knowing, okay, when I get paid that first check on the 30th, even though my entire grocery budget might be $600, but I can only spend $250 mm-hmm. of that grocery budget on the first check. And then when the second check comes, now I can spend the other $600. You see what I'm saying? And so yeah. That's the puzzle that you guys need to sit down and figure out, because I think you're right. There is enough money there at least to hit the minimums. And then when you get on that rhythm, like Rachel said, now we can feel really confident about taking the $400 in margin and chucking it away at, you know, whatever yeah. credit card or the smallest debt is.
1: Linnea, do you know what you could sell your car for?
2: Carvana says $19,000. Okay. That was my second part of my question is, I'm yeah. having a hard time convincing my husband to let go of it. We just got it in January. Okay. It's a 2024, and he's really attached to it. For
1: yeah,
2: the
1: well,
2: mind.
1: I think if you guys can sell this, if you guys can sell that, maybe get $12,000 for the collections, and you start doing it. I think in 3.5 years, your life looks different.
0: Yes.
1: All right, there's only one way to financial peace, and that's to walk daily with the Prince of Peace, Christ Jesus.
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5: With SRN News, I'm Jason Walker. The Trump White House says countries are routing exports through other nations to avoid U.S. tariffs, causing tax revenue losses up to $26 billion annually. White House trade advisor Peter Navarro says China launders exports through more than 40 different countries. Wholesale inflation dropping last month. Labor Department's producer price index rose 4.7% in July from a year ago, down from a much larger 5.5% increase in June. Aircraft carrier USS George Washington has begun heading in toward the Middle East as reports have emerged of supply issues on board USS Abraham Lincoln. Another hot time coming up for Europe. Forecasters say England could have a high of nearly 102 tomorrow. SRN News.
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9: Quick question for the boy dads out there. Do you know what your son sees when he opens his phone? There's a good chance it includes a world now known as the manosphere. A recent survey by Common Sense Media found 73% of teen boys regularly come across this kind of masculinity-focused content that sometimes paints men as victims and women as the enemy. Now here's what struck me.

0: Boys rarely look for it. They may be searching for workout tips or skincare, and the algorithm serves up the rest. Child psychotherapist Katie Hurley spent 6 months studying these spaces for her new book called Breaking the Boy Code. What she found underneath all that bravado was insecurity. Boys searching for belonging, purpose, mattering. The best thing you can do as a parent is then making time to listen without rushing to fix anything. I'm Dr. Sanjay Gupta, helping you live a better life.
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12: Plato was best known as a what? 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
13: Like you play Plato? 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

0: Normal is broke and common sense is weird. So we're here to help you transform your life. From the Ramsey Network in the Fairwinds Credit Union Studio, this is The Ramsey Show. And I'm Rachel Cruz, hosting this hour with Jade Warshaw, and we are going to be answering your questions. So give us a call at 888-825-5225. Starting us off is Robbie in Oklahoma City. Hi, Robbie. Welcome to the show.
1: Hey, thank you so much for having me. Really appreciate it. I appreciate you giving me the time to kind of run some things by you.
0: Yeah, absolutely.
1: Yeah. So currently I'm running into some issues from a budgetary standpoint. Just, you know, it really comes down to budget discipline at the end of the day with my wife. It's been a constant pain point for us throughout our marriage. We've been, you know, married over 10 years, got several kids. And I would say that we're not necessarily in a difficult position financially, the budget just keeps getting blown up, meaning, you know, we have really, you know, high, you know, important priority things that we're putting money towards, and that money gets spent on other things. Okay. In particular, we were putting our kids through private school, and, you know, that's, you know, to the tune of about $2,000 a month to do that for us. And, you know, the money that we set aside for that ends up getting repurposed for more material things.
0: Wow.
1: And so we've gone through counseling. We've had many sit downs over the years, and we just kind of go through this crazy cycle, you know, where I feel like we're on the same page, and then, you know, here we are again, dealing with the same issues.
0: Okay.
1: And so I'm basically at a point where I'm not sure what to do next. Hence, you know, kind of turning to you all to get some wisdom, hopefully.
2: How much, I'm just curious to know, how much margin you guys have in your budget, or is it pretty tight? Like with private school, is it down to the wire and there's not much more room to do anything else?
1: So I would say we have the margin if we're disciplined. I would say we have, you know, about an additional $2,000 a month, of wiggle room there. But you know, that's getting eaten up.
0: Okay. What is she spending the money on?
1: Furniture, decor, clothes, you know, vendors for parties that she likes to throw. It's a lot of stuff, okay. But I mean, those would be the higher spend.
0: Do you guys have categories in the budget now for clothing, hosting, what I mean? Like the things that she enjoys to do, is there any money allotted to those things in the budget?
1: You know, that's a fair question. So to take a step back, you know, my income is designated for, necessary expenditures, you know, mortgage, utilities, like everything that is necessary. And then also goes towards building our retirement and savings. And what she brings to the table is basically everything else. So that would be contributed to, you know,
2: and how much is
1: education.
2: That?
1: So she nets around $60,000 a year.
0: Are you guys operating out of one account?
1: No, multiple.
2: But okay, the funds are shared. Is it like a shared situation, and it's just easier for your brain to think of it like that? Because it is kind of strange that you're.
0: I don't like the separation. I like it's like the ideal would be, yeah, we have this much in our housing, this much, and regardless of whose dollars it's being pulled from,
2: right?
0: We're all functioning out of one account. If that makes sense.
1: Yeah.
2: She nets 60. What do you net?
1: 250.
2: Okay. And can I just ask, because I don't want to make any assumptions, what percentage are you investing every single month for retirement? What's the percentage number or percentage amount?
1: Yeah, so that's a good question. The percentage, I'm a little fuzzy on that. I've put about $750 in my 401k every
2: per
1: month.
2: Check?
1: And then monthly. So I get paid by biweekly, and then that gets matched by my company.
2: Okay.
1: As well.
2: And you said you net $250,000 a year?
1: Correct.
0: And she's at 60, so you guys are a 310 household,
2: and you're only putting in $750 a month?
1: $750 a month, and then I put in another, so the 401k side, I put in some into a brokerage account.
2: Uh-huh.
1: Separately.
2: Okay, so let me get to my point. My point is, I want to make sure that your ratios are correct so we actually see the margin here. Because if you're telling me making $310,000 a year and you're paying $2,000 a month for private school, that's not crazy. That's less than daycare in some circumstances. Yeah. And there's only $2,000 left a month. I have a head scratch moment on that. So, because my point is, where's the money?
1: On my side. I'm sorry. I should have been more clear. On my side.
2: And that's the problem.
0: Okay, so Robbie, so yeah,
1: so
0: you call.
1: I don't have visibility.
0: Okay. So here's what I would say, Robbie. And I wish she was on the phone because I know there's two sides to every story in this, and it's obviously been an issue because you guys have been to counseling for it and all of it. So on one end of the spectrum, she's a shopaholic. She has an issue. She can't stop herself. It's compulsive. It's an addiction, right? Like that's one side. The other side is that. You guys are on completely separate pages. You really don't know what's going on. She actually has the ability to spend a little bit of money every month. And to you, you're freaking out because everything is designated in this
2: weird, she can only spend off of her paycheck margin.
0: Off of her paycheck, and it's all separate. It's just – it's a little strange. So if the middle ground – I may be leaning more to the latter for a second. So what I would want – what I would suggest, you called us. I would sit down with her, and I would say – we make X amount a month, regardless of who brings it in. This is what we have per month. Now, out of what we have per month, we are going to go down a detailed budget. And we're going to talk about how much do you need for groceries. Because if she's the grocery shopper, she's going to know. If you haven't set foot in a grocery store in 5 years, you're not going to know. So she's going to know. This is how much we need for groceries. This is how much we X, Y, and Z. And you go down the list. And she has a clothing line item. She all of this. Because you guys are not, you don't have a ton of consumer debt, I'm assuming.
1: No, we don't owe on any of our vehicles.
0: Okay. Yeah.
1: The only thing we really owe on is our mortgage. I mean, my wife has one $5,000 like personal, loan that she took, she's a realtor and took it out for some reasons that.
0: Okay. So I would have an issue. Yeah. So I think you guys, Robbie, y'all are all over the place a little bit. There's no cohesiveness to this. It's her doing this. Yep. I'm doing that. My paycheck here, hers there. And I think that's the root problem. You guys are not working as a team. You're working as two business partners trying to make a household work. And it doesn't work that way. So tonight, if I were you, I would sit down, I would download every dollar. And you guys together create a household budget. And together, what are your debts? The $5,000 loan is as much yours as it is hers. I mean, you guys own all of this together and agree on where your money's going.

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3: 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Yes, put it down. 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

0: Next up, we have Sherry in Orlando. Hi, Sherry. Welcome to the show.
1: Hi. I'm a little nervous.
0: Oh, you're good. Don't be nervous.
1: I'm 70, and I've been told by my financial advisor last week that my IRA is only going to last me about 7 years. So he wants me to lower my distribution and raise the amount that's in the market. And he suggested getting a job. Well, I would love to get a job, but I'm on high flow oxygen.
2: Oh.
1: And I go through a tank about every hour and a half when I'm out. And no one's going to hire me.
2: Yeah.
1: I mean, I feel fine. I just can't breathe.
2: Yeah. Right. How much is in your IRA?
1: $130,000.
2: And how much do you pull from it? How much have you been pulling from it every year, every month?
1: Well, I've been pulling out $2,000 a month over the last 2 years.
2: Okay.
1: I waited. I had alimony until I was 69, so I waited. And so I've lowered my distribution to $1,500 because my only other source of income is Social Security.
2: And how much is that?
1: It's $1,700 a month.
2: On that amount, the $1,500 and the $700, does that cover your bills? Or tell us how much you're in the red.
1: It's $1,700 a month. And right now it covers all my bills. My son pays my mortgage.
2: How much is the mortgage?
1: It's $1,700 a month also.
0: Okay. So he takes care of that. So you have the $1,500 that you're still taking out, and then the $1,700 basically covers all your bills.
1: Yeah.
0: Okay. And
1: now the problem is, I have an expensive illness, so I have to have regular Medicare and a supplement.
0: Mm-hmm. Yes. Yes. And that's where the $1,500 is going.
1: A lot of it. Yeah. And then, HOA and stuff like that.
2: Your house, what do you owe on it and what's it worth?
1: I bought it for $260 and it's down to $200.
2: Okay. What's it worth?
1: It's probably worth $300 now at this point.
0: Mm-hmm. And so when you talk to your financial advisor, was he saying you're going to run out in 7 years if you continue to take the $3,000 before you cut that in half?
1: Well, I was taking $2,000. And so even when I told him that I'd go down with the goal of going down to $1,000 a month in distribution, he still said, well, that's still too much. And I'm trying like Etsy, and I'm trying eBay, and I sew, and I'm trying But I've just started at it. It's going to take a while to build that up.
2: What about customer service from home on the telephone?
1: I could probably do that. I'm just not sure where to look for it. I haven't had much luck on some of the sites.
2: I would look into that. I think that if you're able to, you know, have a conversation like this with us on the phone, that'd probably be a great place to start. And I would just, get on the internet and look for, at the different job postings and see that. I've said on here before, and again, this is not something that we endorse or anything. It's just something I did back in the day. There's a company called Arise that you can go on and do different customer service jobs. There's basically a whole posting of them, and you can just choose which one you want. And you just need a headset and a computer, and you can go from there. And it's not amazing money, but it is something. You probably make a couple of $1,000 a month doing that.
1: That's all I need. I mean, I've really lived very frugally.
0: Right, right. Yeah, because if you got to the point, Sherry, where you don't touch this money, let's just say for 7 years, which I know may feel like a long time, then it doubles, right? So you got then $260 sitting there. And because you're withdrawing about 10%, which is high, because the market in some years is doing great. So he's probably running a very conservative estimate, which most investment professionals do when you're starting to withdraw money. And we actually probably take more of a lenient case. But even if you were, taking out 6%, you probably would be okay. But then again, that gets you around to $1,000. And that's just basically trying not to touch that $130, and you're just living off of the growth, which again, past years was 22% at one point, right? Which means your 130 would grow even if you were taking that 10%. So it's probably kind of playing that game. He may be a little aggressive on the 7 years, of you running
2: yeah,
0: out
2: I agree
0: in seven.
2: With that.
0: I don't think that's going to happen. But Sherry, if you can supplement your income and not touch this for even 5 years, and find that extra $1,000 a month somewhere else, that would be a game changer for you.
1: Now, also, he wants me to increase what I have in the market right now. It's at 30%, and he wants me to increase that to 40. Do you think that's reasonable?
2: How can you? Where is the money coming from?
1: Well, I mean, the amount right now, the majority of it is in bonds.
2: Oh,
0: in your IRA?
1: Yes.
0: Oh no, I would go all market. I didn't realize that.
1: Really?
0: I didn't realize you had investment in bonds. Yeah,
2: that's probably where a lot of your problem is.
0: Yeah, because your bonds are probably only yielding 3%, Sherry. Where you could be making the numbers I was using was assumption that you had money invested in the market, and that's at 22% 1 year. I think we're at 11% this year. You're going to get triple, if not more, by investing in the market. So, Sherry, I would. I know that probably makes you uncomfortable. I would at least go 80-20.
1: Even at this age?
0: Even if it what?
2: At
0: 70,
2: this age.
1: Mm-hmm. Even though I'm 70 years old?
0: Yes, because you're having to live off of the return of what's happening. Now, I know that probably does freak you out, but you would have to ride out. Right, if there is a down year or two, but when you look historically, even over the last 10 years, your gains would be triple than what you have now. I would say you actually should be in the market more.
2: Yeah.
0: At your age, to have more of an aggressive growth pattern.
2: You don't have the luxury of being
0: sitting in bonds mm-hmm. if you're trying to live off this money, right?
1: Yes.
0: So So he suggested to you 70%. What was he? Because he's probably being.
2: Did he say 40? Is that what you said?
1: Yes, he said 40.
0: I'd go 60. Because you're gonna make so much more in the market.
2: Is he the one that put you in the bonds to begin with, or were you working with someone and then switched to him, or how did this happen?
1: When Biden got elected, I moved everything out.
2: You did it.
1: The market. And then when Trump got elected, I changed that. And I talked to my son at Christmas, and he was telling me, yes, Mom, you need to be a little more aggressive.
0: Yep.
1: So I upped it to 30%, and right now my return is only 8.5%.
2: Yeah. So I think what's happened is you've allowed the market to spook you in different
0: in the economy,
2: phases
0: the
2: of
0: world.
2: Life. And really, truly, the way to build wealth while you're investing is you truly do. You have to set it and forget it. Once you commit to a strategy, and we'll tell you what ours is, once you commit to it, you set it and forget it. It doesn't matter who's in presidential office. It doesn't matter what's going on. You are going to ride different waves. That is just part of it. So we're not going to sit here and tell you that there's never going to be a bump in the road. There is. But if you keep it invested, you don't lock in any losses. Right. If you keep it invested, you continue to ride the wave, and whatever dip occurs, you ride the wave until now we're back up again and above. Right. So what I would do is what Rachel and I do. I would invest it across four different types of mutual funds. And if you don't, I think that the guy you're using is probably okay. Mm-hmm. But if you need somebody, you can check out a SmartVestor Pro and they can walk you through this. But you're looking for mutual funds that are outperforming the market, really. And that's where Rachel got that number of over 10% is what you should be looking for annualized, right? Obviously, in the previous years, we've done way out, way more than that. But yeah, growth in income, aggressive growth in international is where you want this money. And at this stage in the game, I'm with Rachel, 80-20 feels fair.
0: Yes. So I just ran some numbers real quick, Sherry. So if you're 70, let's just give you 10 more years at 80. If you put that 130 and didn't touch it at an 11% return, that turns into $388,000. If you kept it in those bonds and they're getting a 3% return, it only goes to $175,000. So the difference there is astronomical. Now, that's over a 10-year period, which I know is a long time. But if you just cut that in half, right, 5 years. So, yes, Sherry, I'm with your financial advisor and your son. I would be more aggressive and be putting more in so that you can actually be taking some money out and you're not tapping into that nest egg because you're not outpacing inflation even at this point.
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0: 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All right, let's go to Keisha in Atlanta. Hi, Keisha. Welcome to the show.
2: Hi, Jade. Hi, Rachel.
0: Hello, hello. Welcome, welcome. How can we help?
2: First, I just want to say thank you all so much for the advice that y'all gave and for being so transparent with what y'all have been through and for giving the practical advice that anybody can follow. It has really changed my life. So thank you so much for that.
0: Oh, thank you.
2: So I wrote my question out because I always hear people say how nervous they are. So I'm just going to read
1: good
2: it.
1: For you.
2: All right. So here it is. So my fiance is 57 years old. He makes about $58,000 a year, has about $60,000 in retirement. The only debt he has is $50,000 in a car. He owns his home that he owes roughly about $100,000 on. Me, I'm 46. I make $120,000 a year. I have $88,000 in retirement through my job. I have $50,000 in mutual funds. In a high-yield savings account, I have $20,000. I have a rental that I owe about $46,000 on and no other debt. I'm on baby steps 4, 5, and 6. I currently live in air property that we'll sell. When I get married, I'm going to move to where he is. So we'll sell that, and we'll also sell his house and buy one together.
1: Got
2: so my
1: it.
2: Question is, he has the $50,000 in debt in the car. Could we or should we have a wedding that's budgeted at $5,000 or less in July of 2027, or does he really, really need to focus on getting rid of that car loan?
1: Before the wedding or to up the budget of the wedding? What's the point?
2: So I'm just trying to find out, is it financial wise for us to have a wedding, although he's in debt?
1: Yes.
2: Even though the wedding is only going to be $5,000.
0: No, you can. Yeah, I'd have the wedding, but I wouldn't have a $50,000 car if I make $58,000 a year.
1: That's the problem.
2: Yeah.
0: He needs to get rid of his car.
2: We talked about that.
1: And also, tell me about this $5,000 wedding. Inquiring minds want to know how you're about to accomplish this.
0: Do this.
2: So one of my good friends has a fabulous home, and I want to have an outside wedding. So that's always been something I want. So they've allowed us to have the wedding at their house.
1: Okay.
2: They're going to open up to us. Catering is really the only thing that we should have to pay for. That should be the most expensive.
1: And a dress and a honeymoon.
2: I am super simple. So my dress will be a sundress, basically.
1: Okay. You got it on lock. Okay,
0: so to answer your question, I'm great with you spending $5,000 on your wedding, Keisha. So yes.
1: The $50,000 car.
0: I don't like it.
1: It's bothersome.
2: My heart sank. Oh, the car is actually, he paid, it. The total cost was
1: $80,000.
2: Oh! My heart dropped. When I
0: what
2: say
0: kind
2: I
0: of car is it?
2: Passed out, it's a 2024 Ford Mustang.
1: Okay.
2: And
0: for $80,000.
2: Extra stuff.
0: That would not be on my bingo card.
2: Extra stuff to it. No, not mine either. But he added some extra stuff to it.
0: Okay.
2: All the insurances, the bells and whistles. And
1: so here's the question then, Keisha. Are you guys, now hear me, because everybody kind of has their wake up moment at a different point. Mm-hmm. Do you guys align on your philosophy on money, on debt, on wealth building? Because if you're looking at this car the way Rachel and I are, and you're like, oh, this is wild behavior.
2: Yeah.
1: But he looks at it and goes, this is so smart. I love this purchase. I'm not giving it up. And I would do it all over again. You guys are going to butt heads down the road financially, and it's going to be tough for you. So have you spoken about this and gotten a glimpse of
0: what you're about to walk into?
2: Because
0: financially, you're doing better than he is on paper, right?
2: Mm-hmm. Right.
0: So, I am curious your thoughts towards his financial habits.
2: We actually talked about that over the weekend, and he says he's on board. Like I said, he doesn't have any
1: on
2: other
1: board
2: debt.
1: With
2: he doesn't
1: what?
2: Do credit cards.
1: On board with what?
2: The financial plan. So I told him about living debt-free and building wealth and what my idea is and what I would like to do, as far as us building together, and no more stupid purchases, of course. And he said we wouldn't make any decisions without talking to each other about it first.
1: Okay. That's a good start, I think. But I think keep having the lines of communication open, because it's very different to say, do you want to build wealth? Yes, I want to build wealth too. Do you want to have financial peace? Yes, I do too. But it's the how of how it's done that, you know, because the truth is, a big part of this is, well, one thing that we have to do if we want to build wealth is we can't have toys that are going down in value that are this big of a piece of our world. And so getting, I think you're at the point where you can start specifying the conversations even more and saying, here's what I mean by that. It could mean us not driving $50,000 cars unless they're paid for, like that sort of thing.
2: Absolutely. And I've gone through and I've taught FPU. And so before we get married, like I'm looking at it in September, us going through FPU together so that he really understands and have a clear picture of where I want to go with my
0: life.
2: You've done
0: an incredible job.
1: Yeah, we'll gift you the FPU, by the way.
0: Yes, that'll be
2: so awesome.
0: That'll be our wedding gift to you. And I think continuing to have those conversations, because Jade's exactly right. It's the high level picture of things that is so, so important that you're like, we agree on that. And then when you start to actually get into the details of life and you actually have to go through with the actions
1: I
0: to
1: didn't
0: get
1: know that's
0: those
1: what
0: high
1: you
0: values,
1: meant.
0: It's like, well, if it means that, then I don't want this. And so that can be tough. So thanks for the call, though, Keisha, and congratulations.
1: Yes.
0: All right, let's go to Mandy in St. Louis. Hi, Mandy. Welcome to the show. Mandy, are you there?
3: Yes, I am. How are you guys
0: Hi.
3: Doing, Rachel?
0: We're doing great. Thanks for calling in. How can we help?
3: First of all, I just have to say that when you two host and I'm listening on my earbuds, I have to see what you guys are dressed and look like, because you guys are like classic and simple, and it's like inspiring. So I'm a long-time listener. And super excited to talk to you ladies. So,
1: love that.
3: I'm 44. My husband and I are on baby step 6. We have a 12-year-old and a 9-year-old. And we make about a little over $200,000 a year. And I had wonderful parents, but I was raised with no, like, financial knowledge. And they're wonderful people, but they're living off of Social Security and, like, a small pension. They have no nest egg. So we are missing our 15% and we're doing well, but when I started to clean up our finances, I started looking at their stuff, and they had savings account and money and piggy banks and stuff like that. So we took their money and we put it in some index funds with our financial planner, and every year our financial planner, they go with us to our financial planning meeting, and he turns the computer around and he shows them, this is how much money you guys made this year, this is what you're invested in. And I just want to know, am I doing right by my kids? Is it too much for their age? It's a very age-appropriate conversation. He answers their silly little questions and things like that. But I just want to know, are we doing stuff too early for them?
0: It's a great question. I'm not mad about that. I don't want that to be the only isolated conversation and interaction they have with their own money. I want them to also have some money that they can cash, right? Or that's on like a green light card or something that they can spend and use and save and give. Like, I would want real life interaction with money for them even more than the index funds. But if you do both, I think that's great. My parents did that. We had mutual funds, and I want to say we were probably 13-ish, maybe a little older than yours. And we would look at it, and they would pull it. Now, that was when it was mailed to you in, like, a big packet. So I think you're doing a great job, Mandy. I would keep doing that. I wouldn't change that part. I would just add in more interaction.
1: They're getting their hands on their own money.
0: Yes, so that they're giving some of their money that they work for. They're saving some of it. They're spending some. I want them to feel the day-to-day interaction with money, not just the investment side. But, no, I think we're both.
1: I agree.
0: Well done, Mandy. Great job.
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0: Next up, we have Terry in Orlando, Florida. Hi, Terry. Welcome to the show. Terry, are you there? Terry.
1: Maybe she'll come back.
2: Yes, sorry.
0: Oh, there he is. Hey, Terry, how are you?
2: Doing good. How are you guys doing? It's an honor to be on the show.
0: Oh, thank you. Thanks for calling in. How can we help?
2: Long story short, my wife is having serious talks about divorcing me because of my bad financial habits.
0: Oh, no. Okay. Gosh.
2: Yeah.
1: How long have you been married?
2: 2 years.
0: Two years.
2: 2 years.
1: So tell us about your bad financial habits.
2: Well, I don't really initiate when it comes to financial meetings with each other. I don't really talk about our finances too much. That's really on her side of things. Like, I'll make the money, or, you know, my half or my share, and I'll just, like, we share account, and I'll just, like, leave it there, and whatever is the gist of it, I'll kind of, you know, do here and there. Like, if there's something that needs to be paid, I'll do it, but I don't really know too much about our finances. And then our most recent situation that caused the divorce talks is that there was, she'll process most of the payments, and 3 months ago,
1: what is she asking for from you? What is it that she wants you to do that you have been unable to do in her eyes?
2: Like I said, initiate, process certain payments, stay on top of certain payments. I just got my car repoed, and there's 3 months of late fees, and I just paid off all those to get
1: and it
2: released,
1: got repoed. And did it get repoed because you simply were not
0: paying the payment?
1: Yeah, you just didn't pay the payment, or you didn't have the money to pay the payment?
2: I didn't pay the payment. That's it. We had the money, I just didn't pay it.
0: And can I ask why? Just you forgot, or you thought she was going to do, like, what was the reasoning behind that?
2: It was more just, not to get too nitty-gritty, I just avoided it.
1: Okay.
0: How old are you, Terry?
2: 29.
0: And how old's your wife?
2: She's 27.
0: 27. Okay.
1: Before you guys got married, did you pay your own bills, or what was how did things get done before you got married? Or was it just a state of mess?
2: I was a teenager.
1: Not before you got married. You're 29. You've only been married 2 years.
2: No, we've been together for almost 8 years, 10.
1: So she's always, what you're saying is she's always taking care of that? Is that what you're saying?
2: Not always. I'll do it here and there, but for the most part, yes.
0: Okay.
2: And I screwed up and I avoided it, and that's the part what I'm trying to change.
0: Uh-huh. Okay. And do you know yourself well enough to know why? What fear comes up in you that you're like, I have to push this thought aside to even pay a car payment? I don't even want to. I don't want to engage that at all. Where does that come from?
2: I would just I don't think it's fear. Maybe fear is somewhere that I don't understand, but I would just say laziness.
1: Is it just pure lazy?
2: Just lazy.
0: I think there's something else there, Terry.
1: I do too. Because you go to work. If you were a lazy person, you wouldn't get up and go to work. If you were all that lazy, you probably wouldn't be calling the show. I feel like there's clearly in certain areas a level of intentionality that you have the ability to have. And so that's why I have a hard time just with, nope, you're just a lazy guy.
0: Yeah.
1: You can't
0: how
1: do
0: did
1: it.
0: You, how did you grow up with money, Terry? What was your home situation like with money?
2: I came from a Caribbean family, and it that's already a story in itself.
0: You came from what?
1: A Caribbean family.
0: Oh, okay. Okay.
2: Yeah. And I didn't really, think of it like this. You have support, but you don't at the same time.
0: Yeah. Yep.
2: And it really is like, if you mess up, it's strictly on you. And it's, that's kind of how I've been. And, well, and I say lazy to chalk it up because I only have accountability to take, and I did miss those 3 months of car payments, and it did mess us up.
0: Do y'all have a baby, Terry?
2: Really much. Yes, I do.
0: You do?
2: We just had a baby.
0: How old is the baby?
2: He is officially 2 months.
0: Two months. Okay. Sweet thing. Okay.
1: Can you tell me, cause I'm trying to get a sense, cause don't get me wrong, this is a big deal and it's a frustrating thing. I want to know if there's some other things that are pushing harder on the divorce conversation than just who pays the car payment. Are you working regularly? Does the laziness show itself in other areas of life? Like, are you not working regularly? Are you not helping out around the house? Are there other things that are going on that's not money related, that this is really just one of the many things? Or is this the only thing and you're like, okay, I got to get this one thing right? Just be honest.
2: I mean, to keep it stated on, I would say, yeah, we have, like, you know what, relationship doesn't have multiple things. But I would say it shows itself up in other ways or factors. Like, she says it's accumulation of these five bad financial habits, and I have been trying to change, but it just keeps, every time there's a mistake, like the repo, she'll bring up divorce. And, like, the last time my car got repoed, she brought divorce.
1: So because, I don't think this is, I'm going to be honest with you, I don't think this is a money issue. I think you have some marriage issues, and I think you have some personal issues.
0: And I think she wants you to step up, Terry. I'm going to be honest. I think I'd be pissed if I just had a baby and my husband can't even pay his own car payment. Like, I mean, a little bit of me, Terry, is like,
1: you got to be able to do the minimums, basics.
0: Yes, you have to step up. And so there's, and I know you know that, or you wouldn't have called. So you know what you have to do, but something is blocking you to go and do it. And I think that's work you got to do, Terry. You got to figure out what is going on. And in the meantime, you just have to have action. And you're going to have to rebuild some trust with her, because I think she's just pissed. I think she's been doing this on her own, and she's been taking care of the money, because you even said, I made the money and I put it in the account, and that's her thing. She's tired. She wants a partner. She wants a teammate with her. And to be a husband that loves her, serves her. And what Jade is pointing out is exactly right. When you actually start fixing some of these issues, and we'll use money as the main one because that's why you called, and you actually start being so selfless, and you're like literally saying, this is what I want to do, but I know that's probably not the right thing, so I'm going to engage in this process that makes me so uncomfortable, but I'm going to choose to do it for the betterment of my marriage. And you do that, it's going to trickle through all the other areas of your marriage when you start to change in one area, because it changes you, Terry. And I think part of it is you figuring out what is that mental block for you. And if I were you, I would spend, you know, a couple hundred bucks a month and go find a counselor or a therapist. And I would. I do think money can be such an embarrassment, shameful, guilt-ridden topic. And you're not feeling much relief at home because your wife's threatening to leave. But you got to
1: build that confidence.

0: It's not like you can't hold a job and you don't have the money. It's just following through with a couple of things. If you have to make a checklist or have reminders on
1: Yeah,
0: your
1: put a
0: phone,
1: reminder, it's due today, pay it.
0: whatever it is to put into place some actions.
1: That's why I think it's got to be deeper than that, because those things, the logistics of it is quite easy. I set the alarm, it rings, or I put it on auto draft. What about that?
0: That's
1: Then
0: right.
1: you're not
0: That's
1: even
0: right.
1: thinking about it at all, Terry. So
2: Well, actually, the thing is, like, when it came to the car payment, I really, and this is, I have to emphasize, I thought I did put on AutoPay,
1: okay, but
2: because I
1: what
2: know,
1: stops you? Let me stop. What stops you from right now, the moment you get off this phone, I realized it wasn't on autopay, therefore I'm going to put it on autopay this second. Then I'm going to show it to my wife and say, "Hey, I realize I messed up the last one, but I put it on autopay. I just want to show you that I did that. It's going to come out every month on the 15th."
0: And I would ask her, what do you need from me in this situation? Ask your wife that. What do you need to see from me to help start making some steps towards rebuilding this trust?
1: Yeah.
0: Because fight for this marriage, Terry. I
1: You've
0: do
1: been with
0: not,
1: her all this time.
0: and I don't want you to lose this. To me, this can be solved. And for the sake of that baby and everyone, do not let this tear your marriage apart. Fight for it, and do what you have to do to rebuild that trust.
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5: With SRN News, I'm Jason Walker. The Trump White House says countries are routing exports through other nations to avoid U.S. tariffs, causing tax revenue losses up to $26 billion annually. White House trade advisor Peter Navarro says China launders exports through more than 40 different countries. Wholesale inflation dropping last month. Labor Department's producer price index rose 4.7% in July from a year ago, down from a much larger 5.5% increase in June. Aircraft carrier USS George Washington has begun heading in toward the Middle East as reports have emerged of supply issues on board USS Abraham Lincoln. Another hot time coming up for Europe. Forecasters say England could have a high of nearly 102 tomorrow. SRN News.
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8: A better life with Dr. Sanjay Gupta.
9: You can't always control what your kid sees online, but you can give them the tools to make sense of it. Dr. Mary Davies is the author of a new book, Teaching Critical Thinking to Teenagers. Not an easy task, right? In the book, Davies says critical thinking is really just instilling the habit to pause and ask, hang on a minute, is that right? Before you believe what you see. Now here's the best part. You can model this behavior at home. When you read something surprising, say something like, let's go look that up together. Use the word we. Because we are all targets of these algorithms. Show your kids it's okay to change your mind when the evidence on something changes. And perhaps most important, just keep the conversation going with your teenager. Even if they say they don't want to talk, the thing is this, they probably really do. I'm Dr. Sanjay Gupta, helping you live a better life.
10: Hey, when was the last time you talked to your doctor about poop?

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17: On this date in history, 1830, printer E.B. Grandin publishes the first edition of Joseph Smith's Book of Mormon. Mary and Mary Minnie. Is that what the name of it was? No, I don't think that was it. 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

0: Welcome back to The Ramsey Show in the Fairwinds Credit Union Studio. I am Rachel Cruz with Jade Warshaw, and we're answering your questions about life and money. So give us a call at 888-825-5225. We have Cambria in Virginia Beach up next. Hi, welcome to the show.
1: Hey, how are you?
0: Hi, we're doing great. How can we help?
1: I'm wanting to know if I'm being selfish, wanting to go on a family, really expensive and once in a lifetime family vacation.
0: Oh, I liked it. I like this question.
2: Me too.
0: Okay, what's the situation?
1: So we've been debt-free. We've been doing Dave Ramsey for about 15 years. We used to teach it. We actually came out to the studio about 10 years ago and met Dave. And we are in a really good financial situation, but my husband is retiring from the military in March. And next June, my dad wants to go to Sweden. That's our heritage. And he's always wanted to take this trip. He's turning 80, and he wants to do a 12-day cruise that's about $5,000, not including, you know, anything off the ship, excursions or anything, and flights for my husband and I and our two kids, about $4,000, and then he wants to stay a week afterwards.
0: Okay.
1: And he's going to take care of the Airbnb or whatever we stay in after, but it's still going to be, you know, a good, like, $12,000 trip.
0: Yeah. I would say 15.
2: And, yeah, I'd aim high.
0: 15,000. I would
1: say. Yeah. Yes.
2: So where's the problem?
1: And with my husband retiring, not knowing what job he's going to get, how much money, you know, he'll be making, how much time off he's going to be able to have, you know, 4 months after starting a new job.
0: Mm-hmm.
1: And, you know, I really want to take this cruise. He's willing to do the week after. And so I guess my question is, he said we can try and, you know, make it work to the best of our ability.
2: Well, you've been debt-free 10 years. So tell us about the other money that you have. I mean, when somebody tells me that, I'm waiting to hear of some several hundred grands laying around in different places.
1: So we've been debt free 15 years, and we have over $500,000 in our Roth IRA.
2: Good.
1: We have, you know, several different investments on the side. We have about $20,000 that we've gained in, like, we keep our car funds in, oh my gosh, it's, I can't
2: That's
1: remember
2: okay.
1: the app.
2: Just tell me how much liquid cash do you have?
1: Probably 50 to 60,000.
2: Okay, so 60,000 of liquid cash, and we'll just say that includes sinking funds, emergency funds. Is that fair enough?
1: Yes.
2: Okay,
1: yes.
2: And then you've got, you said the 500 and your Roth IRAs. Any other money laying around?
1: I don't think so. There might be some here and there in, like, crypto and whatnot that we...
0: Is the house... Where are you guys at with your house?
1: We owe about $175,000.
0: Okay. And how much do you guys bring in a year now?
1: About $150,000.
0: And is he the only one working?
1: Yes. Okay. I'm a singer, so I gig here and there, but it's not, you know, it's just fun
0: so
1: money.
0: So he's making $150,000. Will he get anything with retirement when he retires?
1: He'll have about $5,000 a month to wake up.
0: Okay.
2: So, I mean, this is, I think I heard you say this is next year, like June of 2027, right?
1: Yes.
2: Is there the ability to save up the way you've done for your other sinking funds and have this off to the side? I mean, you've got a year to do it.
1: Yes. It's kind of harder because in April we decided to, we didn't know about this trip. And in April we started remodeling part of our house because we decided we're going to stay here. We're going to, you know, we're getting out of the military. We're staying here. We love our house. We've been here 10 years. You know, we've
2: How much does a remodel cost?
1: We've spent almost $20,000 so far, and we're trying to cash flow as much of it as possible.
2: How much to go?
1: And probably another $40,000.
2: Okay. So the good news is we know you guys can stack up money to, you know, to spend $60,000 on something at will.
1: Like, so every month we put stuff in different funds every month, and if we stopped doing that, there's probably, you know, there's probably about $2,000 to $2,500 that we could. There isn't $1,000 of like discretionary money that we choose every month where we want it to go.
2: Mm-hmm.
1: The
2: yeah.
1: other money
2: I would
1: has,
2: seek to
1: has
2: do
1: funds.
2: This. I would seek to do this without touching. If you're going to do this, my goal would be let's yeah. cash flow it. Let's do mm-hmm. the remodel, and we have to put a bow on that first, but let's look ahead and see what our money is looking like. When will we be done cash flowing the remodel? From then on, will we have enough money to put the $15,000 aside for this? Part of that conversation also is what's he going to do after he retires? And
1: mm-hmm.
2: yeah, that's a big part of this.
3: And part of his onboarding package for his new job could be slotted. Hey, I do have a 3-week vacation that's been planned and it's paid for.
2: Yeah.
3: So as I start my job, part of my contract of starting this new employment can be that this can't take away from any PTO. You know what I mean? Like, you can negotiate
2: yeah.
3: some of mm-hmm. that with a new employer. So that's,
1: and we did talk about that.
3: Yeah. So no, yes, I think you go.
2: You have the ability to go.
3: You kind of listen to me. I'm such a spender. I'm like,
2: come on.
3: You have to go. I mean, your dad's 80.
1: Cry.
2: Yes.
3: Yes. I mean, seriously.
2: These
3: I think
2: are the
3: that,
2: things you cannot miss out on.
3: You know what's
2: on
3: crazy is yeah. Winston's family, my husband's family, his grandmother came from Sweden, from Stockholm. And we did a mm-hmm. It's weird. As you're talking, I was like, is this me? We did a cruise with my family around the same, probably the same Baltic Sea type cruise.
1: Yes,
3: and we
1: yes.
3: went to like the cemetery where all of his.
2: Oh, yeah.
3: Yes, where his great grandparents are. I mean, it was amazing and beautiful and like such a what it does. It feels like kind of a once in a lifetime type thing. And with your dad, who's 80, like you won't regret mm-hmm. going. So, yes, figure out a way to do it.
1: Yeah.
3: And this sounds terrible. Maybe I've been married too long, but I'm like, if he doesn't want to do the cruise,
2: he doesn't have to go.
3: He doesn't have to go. Meet us over there.
2: Honestly, yes, that's not bad.
3: I mean, seriously, like if. Yeah,
2: I don't think that's
3: and if his work can't hold, he'll be okay. He's not crazy about going to Sweden, it sounds like.
2: Mm-hmm.
3: So I don't know. I would
2: listen,
3: take my kids and go.
1: I
3: go with your parents.
1: Kind of guilty going without him.
2: But when you've
1: so,
2: done
1: but,
3: yeah.
2: when you've done what you have to do and you've been debt free for 10, 15 years, this is precisely the thing that you should be doing.
3: Yes, absolutely.
2: Exactly.
3: Money is okay. a tool to use to create a life that you love, and part of that is with your family, creating memories, and it's not, you're not out of control.
2: No.
3: Like, you guys have $500,000 in retirement. You're debt free. I mean, like, it all checks off in my book. So I'm a green light. But I'm with Jay. You got to cash flow it. You guys need to be disciplined and start saving. But you got a year, which is
2: yeah,
3: great.
2: Plenty of time.
3: You're gonna be fine.

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1: Hey guys, Rachel Cruz here. 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
1: Okay. Today's question comes from Camilla in Illinois. She says, I often hear the advice that you need $1 million in your retirement fund or some other arbitrary number. Does that amount apply to a married couple, or does each individual need to have that amount invested? I assume it's combined because as a married couple, you're combining other finances, but what happens when spouses are different ages and retire at different stages? So I like this question, Camilla. So first, let me start out by saying the number that you need to retire comfortably is different for everybody. There is not one number that is a one size fits all. Now, you do hear the number 1 million because obviously that's the first layer of the millions. And it's like, if you can hit $1 million, yeah, that's an amazing milestone. So I think that's why people park there a lot. And you hear a lot on social media or even in the media that is $1 million enough to retire? Does $1 million get you as far as it used to? Mm-hmm. I just think those are buzz. It's just a buzzy number. So that being said, what you're really looking for when you retire, just big picture, is you want enough in your nest egg that you can live off the interest without really having to touch the nest egg. That's kind of what you're shooting for. Obviously, you want to be able to account for inflation in that equation. And that allows you to leave money to your children's children, right? That's the whole point of being able to build that sort of wealth. And some people are able to do that and some people aren't. They, you know, they learn this later on and they have a nest egg and they draw on the nest egg and they draw it down, right? So what I would suggest is working with a SmartVestor Pro and figuring out what that number is for you. Around here, we've kind of figured out that 15%, if you invest that annually or monthly out of your gross income, that's kind of the magic number that should help you hit the number that you need for retirement. That's why we teach that. But the number truly is, Rachel, different for everybody.
0: It is, yeah. And depending on your lifestyle and what you want in retirement age, you know, some people want to go more simplistic and they're like, I want to downsize, you know, they want to go. Some people go the opposite way and you're like, I want to travel more, you know, so you kind of want to picture as much as you can, you know, what you want to do. But that 15% is the rule of thumb.
1: And having no debt.
0: That's right. Oh, yeah. And if you have a paid for house and everything like it, that's the way to go. So, yeah, the $1 million in retirement. That will depend on your lifestyle and how much you're planning on taking out of that fund.
1: I guess we can talk about, she also mentioned it being together or separate.
0: Oh, yes. So you do want separate retirement accounts because you want to get that tax advantage as much as possible. So individually, you both should have Roth IRAs individually, you know, 401ks if your company has it, or 403bs or a SEP, you know. But if both of you have those going, yes, one of you will be able to draw out of theirs tax-free, you know, at 59.5 if it's a Roth, before the other. And then maybe you guys live on that and the other one decides to keep working, or maybe they stop working because you got enough there for the 59 and a half year old to take enough out to sustain the lifestyle you want. So, so definitely different accounts, but from the mindset that we're still working out of one, we're seeing it still as ours.
1: Yes, it's ours together, but you can, to your point, you can take advantage of more money going into those accounts, $7,500 each in the Roth or, you know, whatever your limit is for your 401ks, that sort of thing.
0: All right, let's go to James in Iowa City, Iowa. Hi, James. Welcome to the show.
2: Hello. How are you?
0: Hi, we're doing great. How can we help?
2: So I have a question on behalf of my great-grandma. She is debt-free, lives on a farm, has a home, has a cell tower on the farm that pays her monthly. I think it's like $1,800 a month that she gets for having the cell tower on her farm. They came to her with three different offers, a one-time lump sum payment of $355,000 for 20 years, or a second option of $390,000 over installments over 5 years, or the third option, $428,000 over 10-year installments.
1: What happens to the deal if for some reason over that period of time, whether it's the 5, 10, or 20, and she moves, what happens to the deal?
2: She will not be moving.
1: But I'm just saying, we need to know.
2: I think it would go to the person who...
0: It would have to be part of the land lease, part of the contract of the new sale of the home.
2: Yeah.
0: Or even if she passes away, James, mm-hmm. and you guys sell the property to someone else, I guess is that part of the language, that if there's a new owner...
1: They automatically...
0: They have to assume this tower for X amount of years?
2: Yes.
0: Okay, gotcha.
1: Okay.
0: How much money does she have?
2: She has right now, I think, like $50,000 in cash, but she also gets Social Security and she has a retirement. And I think her husband had something that she gets. He's passed away and she still gets something. I don't know if it was a military benefit.
1: Mm-hmm. Okay. Do you know what the retirement nest egg is?
2: Meaning what she has in retirement?
1: Mm-hmm.
2: I think it's just the $50,000.
0: Okay, and so she's...
2: I don't know what's in her retirement account, actually, because she does have something mm-hmm. saved that is in addition to Social Security, but I know it's not very much.
0: Okay. I mean, my knee-jerk, James, I'll be curious what Jade has to say, is I always like a lump sum because she can turn around and invest that and make a great return. I think she'll get probably the most bang for her buck doing it that way. Even though it's a lesser amount, I think she will make, from a return perspective, more.
1: Yeah.
0: Getting it within 5 years versus 20 years.
1: Yeah. I mean, that's basically what we would say with even a pension or something like that.
0: Yes,
1: if you can have the lump sum and reinvest it.
0: Or the lottery. If someone won the lottery, then it's like, go ahead and take it all. So that's...
2: She's 82.
0: Okay.
2: So she has... been living her whole life off of what she gets at monthly. So this is something completely foreign to her. She's never
0: mm-hmm.
2: heard of anything like this.
0: Sure.
2: The tower, my grandpa handled it all.
0: Okay.
2: And he just wanted him out of his face, basically. And they were paying him $500 a month. Now her son, my uncle, who has passed away, got them up to $1,800. And now it goes up, I think, 5% every 5 years.
0: Mm.
2: So if we did not take the lump sum, it would go up 5% every 5 years. After the 20 years, it would have gone up.
0: Yeah, I just think she could make. Yeah, I think she could still make more in the market, having a lump sum. And put, because if it's every 5 years, would you say every 5 years it goes up 5%, or every year?
2: Yes.
0: Yeah.
2: Every 5 years.
0: Yeah, I think. I lean towards taking the lump sum in 5 years.
1: I lean towards that too. I think it's a no-brainer, honestly.
0: And have her sit down with, and you probably will help her, James, because you're kind of an advocate, you know, for her, even in this call. Sit down with a SmartVestor Pro. You can find one on RamseySolutions.com and figure out the best way from even a tax perspective of if she invests this money. Because it sounds like she's pretty low maintenance. She's probably not going to use, if any, of it. But from a generational perspective, what a beautiful thing, right, to be passed down one or two generations to be able to help out family, right, with what this money could be. And so I would sit down with an investment professional and just figure out from a trust standpoint, or even a will, the taxes. I don't know. I would want someone looking at this amount of money and just seeing how can we make this go the furthest.
1: Yeah, the best way.
0: The best way possible for her. And if she needs any of it, it is hers. I'm not just like, I'm not tagging
1: this
0: that
1: lady.
0: It's like
1: sounds
0: not for
1: like
0: her.
1: She doesn't hardly.
0: She doesn't. It doesn't sound like she cares for. I mean, she's like, I'm good, which is amazing. But man, what a crazy thing.
1: That's pretty cool.
0: Pretty wild. So great. Well, thanks for the call, James.

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3: Hey, what's up? 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Listen, I need everyone to put your phones down. Yes, put it down. 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

0: Up next, we have Michelle in Spokane, Washington. Hi, Michelle. Welcome to the show.
1: Hi. Thank you for taking my call.
0: You're welcome. How can we help?
1: I'm a 56-year-old divorced woman with no retirement saved and a mountain of debt.
0: Okay.
1: Baby step two. And my question is, once I finally get to baby step four, because I have no retirement, should I stick with the 15% of my take home to invest, or should I maybe consider increasing that while I'm working on paying off my home?
2: Well, let's tackle one thing at a time, because you've got a mountain in front of you. So let's just one step at a time. So tell us about the debt that you have, the consumer debt.
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2: Okay.
1: A $23,976 car loan.
2: Okay.
1: And this is the scary one, $50,603 in personal loans.
0: Got it. Okay. Michelle, what's been going on? Did all this kind of escalate after the divorce, or?
1: It's just been years. I spent a lot of almost 30 years paying off student loans.
0: Okay.
1: Sorry.
0: No, you're okay. It's a lot.
2: How fresh is the divorce?
1: Oh, it's been years. I've been by myself with kids for many years.
2: Okay.
1: Now.
2: Okay. How many kids do you have?
1: I have three. The youngest just graduated. Nobody has student loan debt if I've done anything right.
2: Good. That's great. That's excellent.
0: How much do you make a year, Michelle?
1: About $84,000.
0: Okay. Okay. Perfect.
2: Okay. How much do you see every month in your month to month?
1: At take home?
2: Mm-hmm.
1: Yeah. I take home about $7,000. Mm-hmm. I pay myself I'm self-employed, so I pay myself a wage that nets down to about $5,000. And I try to take another $2,000 from the business each month.
2: Okay. So, and you're not investing right now, right?
1: I'm not investing at all. I've been 7 months into baby step two, so I am making progress.
0: Good for you.
2: Very good.
0: Good. How much debt do you have being thrown at? I'm sorry, how much cash per month is going towards paying off debt? $2,003?
1: I just got to the point where I can put $2,500 towards the debt.
0: Good. Okay.
2: Fabulous.
1: I have freed up $500 to move.
0: Yes.
1: I started with about $2,800. So
0: that's perfect.
1: I am moving forward.
0: Okay. So within 3 months, the IRS and the $1,500 loan should be close
1: totally
0: to paid off.
1: That's my plan. Mm-hmm. That
0: Perfect.
1: Is my plan.
0: Okay, great.
2: What kind of work do you do? Are you able to do extra work, side hustle, add more to this?
1: I hate to say what I do for a living. I'm a bookkeeper and accountant.
2: That's okay.
0: Okay.
2: Listen.
0: Don't be ashamed of that. What? You're fine.
2: Yeah. Yeah.
1: I know, but I always hear the accountants are the ones that make it. With
0: right. No, you're fine. You are fine.
1: So, yes, I haven't been saying no to work. I've been working myself quite a bit. I don't see the need at this point to get a side hustle because I have the potential
0: to bring
1: work
0: in more.
1: Okay.
2: So I would quantify that. Because sometimes you can take on more work, but you may not see the dollar side of it as soon as you want to. So I would really put a goal around how much do I need to earn per month to hit this goal, and how many clients does that amount to, so that you are very intentional about going after that money. And then, like Rachel said, just keep going smallest to largest by balance. And that's how you do the debt snowball. And like she said, in 3 months, once you've paid off your mom and the IRS, now whatever those minimum payments were, if you were making those, that's now going to go on to these credit cards. Is it one credit card or several smaller ones?
1: It's two. I've paid off all the little ones. Everything's closed.
2: Okay, good.
0: So I think if my math is right, Michelle, and again, if you throw on some extra money, I think in 2.5 years, this could all be gone. And my hope is too, with this car, and that includes possibly selling this car. Do you know how much you could get for it?
1: Maybe $27,000.
0: Oh, that's great. That's great.
2: You owe 23, right?
1: Almost 24.
0: Okay. I would get a couple of thousand bucks, Michelle, sell it, put that together and go get an $8,000 car.
2: Mm-hmm.
0: Because that's going to speed up this process so fast. for you, because okay. I think the urgency of retirement savings is on your heels. Yeah. And so if you
1: can wake up call, ladies.
0: Yes, for sure. But if you can be out of debt, let's say by 59, okay, for the sake of our discussion, and you start throwing, I'm using our retirement calculator right here. I'm gonna say, do you have anything in retirement right now?
1: Nothing.
0: Okay.
1: Absolutely
0: nothing.
1: Nothing.
0: Okay. Let's just I'm gonna go big here, just for the sake of all of it. Okay. So let's say you start investing at 59, retirement age is 67. Let's say you put $3,000 in a month. You are just throwing money in this account.
1: Rachel,
0: okay?
1: You're saying the number that I've been thinking in my head, and at least my timeline is matching what the two of you are proposing.
2: Well, you're just taking what you were putting on debt, and now you're turning around and investing it.
0: And what you're going to have, you're gonna have $458,000.
1: Okay.
0: At that point.
1: By 67.
0: Yep. That's pretty wild, that you go from negative
2: to positive
0: to almost half a million dollars, mm-hmm. Michelle.
1: So stay with the 15% then, and just continue to work on the house, mm-hmm. and investing. Okay.
0: Yep.
2: Tell us about your mortgage. I'm just curious.
1: I owe $217,000. My house payment is $1,610 a month.
2: Okay.
0: Yeah, I probably was a little aggressive on the $3,000 a month, because you do want to throw some of that at the house.
2: Mm-hmm.
0: So maybe a little less than that with a paid off house. I got too excited for you, Michelle.
2: Well, it still might be.
1: I needed to hear that.
0: And you get to make the decision what you want. We find the fastest way is to get the house paid off and on. But with your age, if you said, you know, I am going to throw more at retirement and keep my low house payments. You know, that could be your decision. I'm not saying to do that, but I'm just thinking, if you're aggressively throwing some money in investments, I think there is hope. Let's just say that. However you kind of slice the pie, I think you're going to be good.
1: Thank you.
0: Yes.
1: Thank you. I've been really overwhelmed and fearful. So thank you, ladies, both.
0: Yes. Absolutely. And you're a good mom, Michelle. I mean, even the fact that you were like fighting hard for these kids not to have student loans, because you said you took so long to pay yours
2: off.
0: And you're like, I can't do that. And there is a wake up call, and everyone has that moment, Michelle. We kind of call it the I've had it moment, where you look up and you're like, I'm 56. I've worked so hard. I've started my own business. I'm putting my kids through college, but like, what about me? You know, mm-hmm. you get to this point and it makes you mad, but that anger kind of creates that grit to get out of this. But this is doable, right? I don't see you in consumer debt for 6 years, right? I mean, like, you could really make a lot of progress, and I think you're feeling that. So thanks for the call, Michelle. We appreciate it.
2: Yes. It's going to take a lot of intentionality, but I think with what we teach, there's always a measure of hope, and there's always a measure of increase that can be gained, right?
0: Yes.
2: She may not have $1 million, but it's better to have $458,000,
0: right,
2: than $0. So there's always a better measure of hope that can come from doing this.
0: Yes. And that is a pro to owning your own business. I mean, that is one thing, because you can set your schedule. And even, you know, I mean, I know plenty of people in their 70s and they're still killing it.
2: Yes.
0: You know what I mean?
2: Yeah, so you can work longer if you choose to.
0: Yes.
2: Yeah.
0: And you can kind of create this environment that you need in order to create, you know, have income on the side, and you're not just dependent upon those investments at 67 too, right? That could be an option. So it is tough. I think it's probably a wake-up call for a lot of people too, Michelle, to realize, like, yes, the day is coming. Like, it's happening, and the sooner you start,
2: yep,
0: the better off you're going to be.

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0: We wish we could get to every call and question on the show. But if you have a money question and you want an answer for your situation, head over to our website and use Ask Ramsey. 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And I used this the other day, Jade, for something I was looking at, and they continue to update it. They are really iterating this, like, to make it as good as possible. And they'll ask you some questions to get a better insight into your situation. And I was like, that's what I would have asked. I thought that as the question comes up for me, I was like, that's probably what I would ask on the show. So it really is. It is amazing. 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All right, so let's go to Luke in Billings, Montana. Hi, Luke. Welcome to the show.
1: Hi, how's it going? Thanks for taking my call.
0: Absolutely. How can we help today?
1: So my wife and I are in baby step 6, and I'm having a hard time convincing her to cut up all the credit cards and let the FICO score go to 0 because she's nervous when and if we go to refi our house for a lower interest rate, because we used our FICO score basically, you know, to get our house original.
2: So it sounds like she's missing a piece of information, I think, because in her mind, she's thinking if we have a 0 credit score, we won't be able to get as good of a interest rate.
1: Yep.
0: Or an undetermined. They just can't pull up the information because you've been out of debt and closed all the accounts. Mm-hmm. And that only takes about 9 to 12 months. It's not that long.
1: And that's what I've told her, and the whole manual underwriting or whatever it's called.
2: Why doesn't she believe it? Has she said, this is the reason why I don't believe that you're telling me the truth, or that fact is real?
1: She just says, we used it to get our house originally, and it took so long to get it to a good score, and I just don't want to close it. I've tried to explain it to her a few times, and
0: you guys are on baby steps. How much further do you guys have to pay off your house?
1: We just bought it like 6 months ago, so we owe like $520 on it.
0: And she thinks that you guys are going to refinance. Does she have a belief that it's going to go back down to 2% interest rate? Because it's not.
1: Yeah, right now we're at 6.
0: Yeah, and that's pretty normal. I mean, from what everything that, you know, the Fed is doing and all that, like for the foreseeable future, nobody is saying that it's going to go down significantly. It's probably going to stay pretty steady for a long time. Because remember, too, Luke, that the 2% that we were living at was an unheard word.
2: It was a result of
0: all this other borrowing that was happening. And so it's corrected itself. And so 6% actually in the grand scheme of mortgages is not
2: pretty good.
0: That bad, right? It's bad for us because we've been used to 2%. But it's probably never. I mean, most real estate experts are saying it's probably never going to go back to 2%.
2: Uh-huh.
1: Gotcha.
2: But I do want to challenge you, and I think it's intellectually fair to do this in a marriage, that when you're talking about something, if one person is talking about it from a perspective of facts and the other person kind of refuses to do their side of the work of the argument, which is if you're doing your side, which is here's the information I found, she needs to do her side, which is I need to read the information, or I need to see it. Can't just be on a vibe. It needs to be on have a fair intellectual conversation. And I would challenge her on that. I'd say, honey, I've looked into both sides of this. I understand the credit score side of it, and I understand the manual underwriting side. I think you're only looking at one side, and I would really love for you to just read up on this and see that I'm not making this up. This is really here. There's two options to inform your ability to borrow money, and you're stuck on one, and there's a whole other option here that's actually better for our lifestyle. And I think that's okay to do, and just challenge her.
1: That was a good idea.
0: Yeah, so that...
1: Yeah, I mean, I've been listening to your guys' show for a little while now, and the more I dig, the more I see the more I'm ready to cut them up.
2: Yeah.
1: But she's not ready.
0: Does she use it on a monthly basis and pays it off? Because
1: no, ours are all paid off. They're all at zero. We have our emergency fund and everything.
0: Okay, so
1: we invest.
0: She needs to know, though, that score will go down if you're not actively using debt.
2: Yeah,
0: though.
2: It will.
0: They will penalize you for that. It's going to die a slow death versus just, you know, taking care of it now, and then it's all fine in about 9 to 12 months.
2: Yeah, that's another really good point, Rachel, because if she wants to do the credit route, she's got to know, hey, it's not just having one line of credit open, right? They're looking at the different types of credit you have, how long you've had the credit, what utilization of the credit you've, right? There's all these different markers that they're measuring. So that's a really good point Rachel just made.
1: Yeah, and she's more of like the use it for a tank of fuel, pay it off.
2: You know what
1: thing.
2: I think? I so think it's a comfort mechanism.
1: Zero all the time.
2: I think it's just a comfort thing. It's not based on any facts. It's not based on math or, you know, it's just this is what she feels comfortable with, and I would challenge that.
1: Yeah, and she has even said before, you know, what if we need it or something like that? And it's like we got 40K in the bank. I think we're probably fine.
0: Yeah, when you're used to this like false safety net, which is what debt is, right? I mean, this is what banks and credit card companies pray for. They love being in someone's wallet for the just in case, because the just in case happens.
1: Yep.
0: And so that this is what they're wanting. And I think, you know, when you said you've been listening for a while, part of my like frustration with that whole industry is they take advantage of people.
2: Mm-hmm.
0: They sit there and market themselves like they're helping you, and they're not, because the people that actually cannot pay their credit card bills, and that now it's gone up to $1.4 trillion in credit card debt.
2: Right.
0: And Americans that are really struggling and really are living paycheck to paycheck, everyone else gets to take advantage of that with the points and whatever. And then we've been brainwashed with this whole idea of the FICO score and the credit score. And yeah, do you have to jump through a few more hoops to do something different? Yeah, because you're not playing their game, but it still can be done. Like, we both have great, incredible lives.
2: I know.
0: And it's fine. Like, you really can live without this, you guys. You really can, and have complete autonomy. And MasterCard isn't the thing that catches your emergencies. It's you, that you have built up a system within your family that no one has a say in. And it's beautiful.
2: Yeah, I always say it's – I mean, to your point, you're brainwashed – hearing this, seeing the commercials. And so, you know, that's the grace that I have for her, is we all grew up that way, you know.
0: That's right. That's right.
2: Never leave home without it, right? And the truth about that is there's so much money and revenue and profit tied to that style of borrowing money for a mortgage, is usually what people are thinking of. But you don't have commercials about manual underwriting. Like,
0: that's
2: nobody's talking about it except us. And so for her, she's thinking, I've never heard what you're saying, but I hear, you know, the majority
0: world,
2: of the world, the majority of the noise is talking about it in this way. And I think sometimes you have to be willing to go against the grain, do your research, not let it be, oh, because so-and-so said it, but actually look into it and look into the facts and dig in and know what the heck it is that you're talking about.
0: That's
2: and not
0: right.
2: just make stuff up.
0: Yep. Yeah. So if you do get out of debt, which is our baby step 2, where you get out of all consumer debt, and then

0: in 9 to 12 months, you guys, your credit score goes to what's called undetermined. They cannot determine your credit score because they don't have any debt information on you, because there is no history to that point for them of how far they go back. And so they do a process called manual underwriting, and you have to be current on a job for 2 years. You have to show proof of paying bills on time, like your cell phone insurance for two
1: years.
0: Yes, and so there's elements of this that you get some paperwork, but you can still get a mortgage even without a FICO score.

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3: With SRN News, I'm Jason Walker. The Trump White House says countries are routing exports through other nations to avoid U.S. tariffs, causing tax revenue losses up to $26 billion annually. White House trade advisor Peter Navarro says China launders exports through more than 40 different countries. Wholesale inflation dropping last month. Labor Department's producer price index rose 4.7% in July from a year ago, down from a much larger 5.5% increase in June. Aircraft carrier USS George Washington has begun heading in toward the Middle East as reports have emerged of supply issues on board USS Abraham Lincoln. Another hot time coming up for Europe. Forecasters say England could have a high of nearly 102 tomorrow. SRN News.
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7: Browns head coach Todd Monken made it official yesterday. Deshaun Watson will start game one of the preseason on Saturday as the team heads to Chicago to face the Browns. Shedeur Sanders will start game two next week against the Bills, and then Monken will announce who will be the regular season starter after that. If Watson plays well on Saturday, it will be hard for Sanders to overcome that as Watson has looked better in training camp. Both QBs didn't look great when playing in the regular season last year. I'm Adam Abdallah.
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13: 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Like in Birmingham, Sankey sitting around, and this is how the decision-making and presentation process and vote went. Sankey just looked out in the hall. No more divisions. Okay. There will be a big scheduling announcement. I believe it's only a matter of time. Every conference has already decided. 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
15: We are undeniable. We are unbossed. We are on board, and we are coming. A Republican will never be elected in this state ever again once our movement is done.
16: Ah, yes, and we have returned on this Tuesday in the United States of America, August the 4th, 2026. We've got a barrel full of fun for you. Since the, these people... One of the problems we have is that Democrats get to nominate judges to federal courts, and they've got a long history of picking crooks, frauds, charlatans, politicians, and they pretend to be judges throughout their careers, and they're dishonest at home, they're dishonest at work, they're dishonest in the grocery store, they're dishonest when they're driving their car alone. Maybe silently dishonest, but dishonest nonetheless. You may recall a Democrat that came to Washington, D.C., and his plan was to assassinate Brett Kavanaugh, Supreme Court Justice, and kill two other Supreme Court Justices. And a Democrat judge appointed by Joe Biden said, Oh, I think we shouldn't be too harsh with him. He's a girl, all right? And this is because he says, oh, no, now I'm a girl. I was arrested with a gun in front of, he was arrested with a gun in front of Brett Kavanaugh's home with extended magazine. That's illegal. But when you're a Democrat, that's okay. And then another magazine full of ammo in the pistol. Just amazing stuff. And he had kidnapping tools and burglary tools, and he was planning on murdering the Supreme Court Justice. Brett Kavanaugh went to his home, came in from far, far away. And here is the latest story from The Federalist, the good people at The Federalist. Brett Kavanaugh's would-be assassin moved to cushy medical prison known for transing on taxpayer dime. I don't think we should say transing. I think we shouldn't use that ridiculous lexicon. Nicholas Roski is the would-be assassin's name, has been assigned to a detention center that the Biden administration turned into a transgender intervention facility. See, now he's getting everything he dreamed of because the Democrats. Nicholas Roski, the would-be assassin of Supreme Court Justice Brett Kavanaugh, who now identifies as a woman. He identified as a Democrat before, so what's the difference? Has been assigned to a federal medical center, which we like to abbreviate as an FMC, at Fort Worth, Texas, a detention center that the Biden administration turned into a transgender medical intervention facility offering inmates taxpayer-funded gender reassignment surgeries. Hey, congratulations to Nicholas Roski. This is a reward package that the Democrats have set up. Judge Deborah Boardman, a Biden appointee, shirked the federal guidelines for sentencing Roski, who now goes by Sophie. He now goes by Sophie. Of course, Nicholas, Sophie, what's the difference? That's a mental health defense that you've got going on there, mental illness defense. The federal guidelines recommended 30 years to life in prison for his crimes. Instead, Deborah Boardman, the Biden Democrat, gave him only 8 years. Now, you get 8 years for this, you can make parole and, maybe 18 months. Probably not, but maybe 4 years. Probably 4 years, you're just coming to assassinate, and you say, no, I'm a girl. I'm Sophie. And the Biden judge, Deborah Boardman, she says, well, the federal guidelines say 30 years, and we don't want to make an example of them or anything. We want to make an example of Democrat judges instead. So 30 years to life in prison was the federal recommendation, gave him only 8 years. And then Judge Deborah Boardman persistently referred to Roski, a male, with female pronouns. She added, I take into consideration the conditions of pretrial confinement and the fact that she, says she, is a transgender woman. No, he is a man and will be sent to a male-only Bureau of Prisons facility. A male, that's because he's a male. That's because they've thrown out biology and science and thousands of years of culture. The FMC, they call it the medical center, in Fort Worth is a male-only facility. And in that, so where she sent him is a male-only facility. And she said the judge, the Biden judge, sent him to a male-only facility, but it's where you go to get chop-chop, then you come out a lady or something like that. They think so. Anyway, but they're all mentally ill. The judges are mentally ill. The Joe Biden is mentally ill. The people that pick them are mentally ill. And then they say, oh, well, the would-be assassin thinks he's a girl and he calls himself Sophie. So now we're going to give him everything he ever wanted. So it's a male-only facility that she sent him to. The sister facility for females, Federal Medical Center in Carswell is also in the Fort Worth, Texas area. A federal medical facility, Fort Worth, is designed to care for inmates with, quote, complex medical considerations, end quote. A Biden administration spokeswoman for the Federal Bureau of Prisons said it's a care level 4 facility. But the Bureau of Prisons defines that as involving conditions which an inmate is severely impaired and may require daily nursing care. Examples of such conditions are those with cancer in active treatment, dialysis, quadriplegia, strokes or head injury patients, major surgical patients, acute psychiatric illness, requiring inpatient treatment, and high-risk pregnancy. Maybe he's got a high-risk pregnancy because, you know, for men to become pregnant, that's very high risk. And the Democrats, they keep trying. Roski, the would-be assassin who thinks he's Sophie now, has filed letters to the court discussing his transgender ideation. That's a Democrat word, ideation. And the Bureau of Prisons considers his identification card as transgender, a psychiatric condition. Well, that's true. It is. He also is about 30 years old and only started identifying as female in September of 2025, less than a year ago after he's arrested. As far as court documents show, about a month before he was sentenced. The Democrats, this is, again, a Biden judge, and she's a real piece of work. I'll say work, a real piece of work. So the federal medical facility, Fort Worth and Carswell, where the males and female prisons were, the Biden administration launched a comprehensive taxpayer-funded transgender surgery program for convicted criminals as a reward. So, and the Biden administration spokeswoman told the Dallas Express in 2024, this will allow us to provide specialized and comprehensive care at a facility already equipped to care for individuals with complex medical considerations. I think primarily what we ought to be concerned with here is that we've got a complex would-be Supreme Court assassin and a mass murderer. He wanted to murder three Supreme Court justices. And the Democrats set up a freakazoid mentally ill rewards package for Nicholas Roski, who they like to call Sophie, and say that he is she. This is a rampant mental illness loose in America today. When President Donald Trump took office, he signed an executive order defending women from gender ideology extremism and restoring biological truth to the federal government, banning transgender medical interventions within the federal prison system. Two subsequent Bureau of Prisons memos implemented the order. Well, that's good because the President of the United States ordered it. One banned federal funds from paying for any medical procedure, treatment, or drug for the purpose of conforming an inmate's appearance to that of the opposite sex. Well, that's... yes, at long last, it's a technical world, and it's not for everyone, I can tell you that much. Well, thank God you're here at long last. It's Chris Plant, and after tackling some technical difficulties here at the microphone, my apologies. I had to go for a little radio magic there for a moment. My apologies, but now we are here and live on the air. With a whole gaggle of stuff to share with you once again today, because it's another day in America, and some people work overtime to make my job easier. Not always technical issues, but the good people of the Democrat Party and beyond, they do everything they can to make my job a happy and easy place to be. We are, of course, at 888-630-9625. And I have a great many stories to share with you, of course. We've got a lot going on at the White House. We've got a lot going on across the country. I've got an update for you on the illegal alien from Venezuela that murdered the 68-year-old man in his front yard in California. Finally getting a little bit of notice, but not too much. Have that coming up for you. And, of course, the Socialistas and the Democrat Party and their, you know, Francesca Hong. Got Francesca Hong running for governor, and in Wisconsin, it was an interesting process that they had there, and we're still trying to sort out exactly what happened. But Francesca Hong, who had been expected to win by about 20 points, even more than 20 points, according to some polls. And then she lost by about one half of one percentage point. And there's nothing curious here, nothing to see, just because Francesca Hong's opponent had dropped out of the race. And when the Democrat Party figured out that Francesca Hong was not the best candidate for them in the general election, suddenly the fellow that had dropped out of the race got back in. And while he was expected to lose by 20 or more points, he ended up winning. And it's not curious at all. Even the people at MSDNC, their vote counters there, were kind of aghast night before last as they watched what was going on. And boy, oh boy. Francesca Hong is out, but she'll be back. Don't worry about her. She'll be fine. And the headline from the good people at the Babylon Bee, devastating. Francesca Hong forced to return home and spend time with her white son. With her white son, you know, she's got a lot of issues with having a, she's got a half-white son because her husband is white, but she apparently doesn't like him for that reason, and has a child that is half-white, but she's talked about how difficult that can be for her, what a struggle that might be for her, because her son is, you know, the son of a white father and a North Korean mother, and they've got that going for them. But she's got to go back home and spend time with her white son. Devastating. It is a terrible, terrible thing. We got also updates for the Michigan Democrat Abdul El-Sayed. He's a jihadi. He hates America. He hates football. He hates Mackinac Island in Michigan. If he were elected, it would be the end of Michigan. They should just fold up their University of Michigan, Michigan State University, get rid of their football teams, just get rid of the universities, because they're going to have this guy, Abdul El-Sayed, and he's picking a fight now. Did you see this? Picking a fight with his Republican opponent, Mike Rogers. He wants him out on a football field because he announced that he hates football and he hates Mackinac Island, and there's toxic masculinity everywhere in football because of the Democrat Party and their many, many mental illnesses. Just extraordinary, extraordinary things here. And it goes on from there as well. You've got David Crowley, the Wisconsin Democrat, who's the big winner of the day, running for governor. And he says that the reason he's running for governor is to stop MAGA extremism. Because, you know, all the MAGA extremism out here, you know, the MAGA people rioting and burning and looting and shooting people. Oh, wait a minute. None of that has happened. Isn't that amazing? And Hassan Piker. We have, I think he's the real leader of the Democrat Party at this point, Hassan Piker. And here's the great headline, Hassan Piker on white people. He and his friends call white people mayonnaise monkeys, and they're not racists or anything. Don't worry about that. Wait a minute, that's wrong. They are racists. They're terrible, awful racists. And the mayonnaise monkeys are their enemies, and they're bitter and angry about white people, and can't even say what the other label they've attached to white people, but it has to do with a substance that you really don't talk about on the radio or in public places. And the skin of white people, which they've come up with a new slur for white people. And the Democrat Party, they're not divisive or polarizing or violent or criminal or backing illegal alien murderers of 68-year-old retired men or anything like that, because their policies lead to more murder, more crime, more mayhem, and the Democrats back everything that all of their policies, they back policies that lead to more murder, more crime, more mayhem, more illegal alien gang members from Venezuela shooting and stabbing people. Remember when Joe Biden was talking about they were wanted to ban guns, and he's talking about if an unarmed man, how police should just shoot people in the legs because that'd be better, shoot people in the legs. And he said, you know, if an unarmed person is running at you with a knife, he says, an unarmed person attacking you with a knife, as though attacking someone with a knife is not being armed. Isn't that amazing? Yes, yes, it is. So we've got that going for it and going for us. And in Hollywood, why does everybody have a transgender kid? Also, John Hinckley update, the man that shot Ronald Reagan. Democrats love him. And it looks like maybe he's still sweet for Jody Foster. I wonder if there is a restraining order already in place since the Democrats let him go and he's loose in the country. Democrats want to watch him go play guitar. Another Democrat hero, Luigi Mangione, update on his court process coming up. And we are at 888-630-9625.
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0: All right, and we have returned. I keep returning, don't I? Man, oh man. I'm marveling at everything that I'm looking at for today's news, and this guy Hassan Piker, he's keeping it classy for everybody, isn't he? I think he might come from a long line of Turkish terrorists. I want to keep it as polite as possible. That's about as polite as it gets in this context. Pretty remarkable, I've got to say. Let's go while I'm looking at the time. I don't really have time to do a phone call justice right now with the clock ticking. So let me put that on pause for just a moment. But we are at 888-630-9625. Also, Congressman Brandon Gill. You know, Congressman Gill, Brandon Gill is a Republican congressman, and he's a smart guy. And yesterday he did an interview that got my attention. I saw him on the television, and God forbid we have a member of Congress that makes sense, but Congressman Brandon Gill did that yesterday. And as a result, it's so unusual that I wanted to share it with you. And I have that coming up. We got Abdul Al-Sayed and Hassan Piker, the Democrat Party. And we should airdrop them over Syria, give them rifles. I think that's kind of the mindset they're in. They're not on Team America.
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2: With another ARN News update, I'm Leah Brandon. A lawsuit challenging a planned massive data center in Birmingham is going to trial next year. Residents are suing over the project off Lakeshore Parkway. Plaintiffs contend the city should not have issued a building permit. The trial regarding the Nebius data center is scheduled for next March. An update on that parasite illness outbreak. The state health department says more than 100 cases have been reported across Alabama. And Brassfield and Gorey breaking ground on a four-story, 88,000-square-foot building to expand its headquarters in the Birmingham Lakeview District. CEO Rob Blaylock says they're investing in the city's future by expanding their workforce, growing their footprint, and putting resources where their roots are. The project is expected to be completed in 2028 and will create at least 80 new full-time positions. I'm Leah Brandon.
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7: I'm Dan Loney with Your Money Now. The markets moved higher on good inflation data, with the S&P 500 hitting another record high at the close. The Dow was up 69 points, ending the day at 53,840. NASDAQ picked up 214 points. S&P 500 gained 50 to close at 77.99. There are reports today from Reuters that Workday is set to be acquired by private equity firm Silver Lake. Shares of the HR software maker were up 18% today on the news, with trading halted several times in late afternoon trading. This news comes at a time where AI tools could have an impact on the business models of software companies. Shares of Netflix are up more than 5% today after it was disclosed that Bill Ackman's Pershing Square has taken a new stake in the company. It's the second time that Ackman's firm has held Netflix. The other time was 4 years ago, and they sold it 3 months later. This time, though, Ackman is apparently saying that Netflix has ended up winning the streaming wars. And that is Your Money Now.
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0: Hey, it's Chris Plant on WTLS, Score 94, and Fun 101. All right, we have returned. Yesterday I told you about the story out of California where an illegal alien from Venezuela who had been arrested repeatedly and just let out of jail once again the day before stabbed to death, butchered, murdered a 68-year-old man who had just retired, an engineer. Todd Stewart was murdered by the illegal alien Marcos Iriarte Valdez, 36-year-old Venezuelan illegal alien. And we have a way of looking at whether CNN or MS-13 DNC talked about that story. And we have the results for you. I want to share that with you coming up. It was a big story on Fox News yesterday. Let me in the meantime, let's go to the telephones, as I'd wanted to do a few minutes ago. Let's go to no relation to the killer in California, Marco Valdez, but let's go to Marco calling from Springfield, Virginia. Marco, you're on the Chris Plant Show. No relation.
14: Right. Thanks, Chris.
0: Hey, buddy.
14: Yeah, good to talk to you. Good. How are you?
0: Very good, very good. Yeah, funny morning.
14: Uh-huh. Absolutely. Well, funny and serious at the same time. But I wanted to wish Francesca Hong a happy Thanksgiving. I know ours will be extra special this Thanksgiving, thinking about her and her whining ways. But I am really concerned about the fact that a clown like that could be winning by 20% all the way up to the time that they're going to announce her winning the election, and then have three USB drives appear, and she winds up losing. I mean, that's a scary scenario, because that could happen anywhere to anybody. I mean, where's the integrity in any of our elections? And I got to tell you, this Hassan Pecker, I don't know who put that clown in charge, but he needs to be put in his place, because that man is more than dangerous with the people that he's recruiting. So, you know, I just hope that we return to normalcy, because we're getting to a point where if we get to a point of no return like they are in Spain, we're going to get overrun with crazy people. And then what do we do?
0: Right. And it is, of course, the Democrat Party's plan to make sure that we are overrun with crazy people. And by crazy people, we mean illegal aliens from gangs in Venezuela, gangs in Mexico, drug traffickers, human traffickers, child sex traffickers, the people that have rape trees in Mexico just across our border. And the Democrat Party has opened our borders to them and waved in millions and millions, quite literally, flew them around the country, bussed them around the country, gave them gift baskets and presumably mail out ballots. The Democrat Party is, it's the fundamental transformation of America, Marco, that Barack Obama had threatened, right? And you're also right about the Hong election, which where she was expected to win by, I read the polls yesterday, between 18 points and 24 or 25 points. She was expected to win. And then she lost on election day to the astonishment of everyone, including the vote counters at MSDNC and so on. And you're right, there are stories about, well, they're counting the votes, and then Hong was losing, and then some hard drives, some drives showed up, thumb drives showed up with votes, and suddenly the guy that the Democrat Party wanted to win was ahead, and the Democrat Party decided that Francesca Hong was not going to be their best candidate on election day because she's insane, she's a North Korean communist, and she hates America, but she smiles. Have you noticed all the farther to the left they are, the more often they smile, right? Like Mom Donnie in New York. You can find 10,000 news stories about his smile in the New York Times, and here are Democrats talking about it. Oh, look, he's smiling. He seems so pleasant. He's Bin Laden with a smile, and the Democrats love Bin Laden with a smile. But you're right, the USB drives, at least three drive show up, and then the election swings on that late in the process, to say the least, and there is no recount, and again, the margin is 0.4%, I think, last time I looked, and there is no recount within 1%. There is no, the Democrat Party's not looking at it because they didn't want Hong to be their candidate, and it stinks. It looks very crooked, doesn't it, Marco?
14: Well, it looks like Los Angeles. In our recent history here, it's kind of like somebody's winning, and then all of a sudden, the incompetent fool mayor winds up getting reelected. I'm going to tell you, people in New York, it has been my old stomping grounds. What do you think of your great mayor now? It's winner's remorse. It used to be loser's remorse, right? It's like. He is destroying that city. The guy's a clown. His wife's a clown. They're going to provide protection for her to go to terrorist countries. It's like, your T-shirt said it all, and I wear it religiously. Remember normal?
0: Yeah, I got to tell you, and you're right. The wife of Mondami is headed to Syria and Lebanon on vacation. Because that's where she vacations, because they're, the terrorist family that car bombs together, stays together. And the question was, and he said initially that she would be traveling with an NYPD protective detail as the first lady of New York City. And then the police came out and said, there is no stinking way that we're sending a detail with her into Syria or to Lebanon. Which is on-again, off-again war zone right now, and both of them are on-again, off-again war zones. And the wife of Mondami said, oh, yeah, I'm just going home to Syria, which is full of radical Islamic jihadi terrorists. Most of us would expect to be taken hostage if we went in there. And she's going on vacation, and all of this is fine. And Hassan Piker, I got to tell you, Marco, I've got some sound bites of Hassan Piker today. And I don't know, maybe you saw this stuff attacking white people and, calling white people monkeys and the usual. They're racists, they're hate-filled, genocidal terrorists, and they're right in the mainstream. They're at the dinner table with the Democrat Party leadership. What's up with that, Marco?
14: Yeah, and they hate capitalism even though they're all rich. And they came from countries that, hate us. And it's kind of like, how did you get all that wealth if you hate capitalism so much?
0: Right.
14: But, nobody seems to point that out, ask those great questions. I'm telling you, Chris, you should be working for one of them news stations, and you need to get that airtime. I mean, your show is fantastic, but the word's not getting out for some of these people. I ask people about the Hong situation. I ask them about, different elections that are going on. The WNBA, which is a total different story. Mm-hmm. It's like, I don't know where the world has lost its mind. I mean, it used to be unique to just our area, but I'm looking at Spain, I'm looking at North Africa and Europe, and it's like, who is leading this charge? Because it's obviously, you know, extremist to the nth degree, and it's going to be the end of civilization as we know it, not just here, but all over the world.
0: I'm nodding almost furiously in agreement. And I don't know if you heard this, Marco, when got home from the sea cruise, from the latest sea cruise, told a story about my best girl and I being in Trieste in Italy before we set sail. And we were in Trieste for a couple of nights, and the final of the world kickball game was on the TV, and we were at outdoor cafes watching that and stuff. But we had a nice waiter, a nice Italian waiter in his 20s in Trieste. And we got to talking with the guy, and I didn't say, oh, I do conservative talk radio in the United States or anything like that. We're just, you know, we live in Washington, D.C., and the guy started talking right away. And he told us very freely, me and my best girl, he said, you know, I'm a guy in his 20s, Italian guy. He said, I'm really concerned that World War III is coming. And yeah. I saw it's very interesting observation, and he kind of looked around him. And he said, and I'm really worried about the rise of China. And I said, well, you're a smart young man. You should be concerned about the rise of communist China, and you should be worried about World War III looming because it looks like the wheels are coming off everywhere in Western Europe and North Africa. And Central Asia, and it's, you know, the Western Europeans have given up on defending civilization itself, defending their own culture,
14: right.
0: You know, Italian culture is worth defending, and you can't. It's Southern Europe, Western Europe, and Southern Europe been overrun by Muslim hordes out of North Africa before, and Spain. Right. And occupied for hundreds of years, and Greece occupied for hundreds of years, and the Ottoman Empire and all this. And this time they're just waving in people. In fact, I don't know if you saw this, but where is it? I'll go find this. I think it's in Dallas now, where they're installing Muslim foot baths in the men's rooms in the airport in Dallas. Did you see that story?
14: Yep, I did. And you know what? Stop accommodating these people. Either assimilate or get the hell out of here. I mean, it's as easy as that. All that patriot blood that has been spilt in this country, building the country that we have and the country that we love, is being overtaken by people like Hassan Pecker. I mean, where do you get the, you know what, even make statements like that? And then there's the 9/11 memorial coming up. I hope Mondami gets tomatoes thrown at him. You know, you want to talk about the way Italians get to handle things? Yeah, bomb the guy with tomatoes. Because, you know, that way, that's what he deserves. It's amazing that people could stand back here and just let it happen. It's like, get out of here if you don't like it. You don't have to stay here, you know?
0: Sharia law, political Islam, and I asked this question yesterday or the day before, is political Islam, is Sharia law compatible with American culture, with American law, and with American civilization? Is Sharia law compatible? And we the Democrats keep making these decisions, you know, sacrificing animals in your backyard, the foot baths in airports in Texas, of all places, for Muslim men. And these cultural shifts are taking place in Minnesota, the Somalis stealing billions of dollars and sending duffel bags of stolen cash home to terror groups in Somalia, all this good stuff. And Marco, you also mentioned the Hong race in Wisconsin for governor. And Nick Freitas on the Twitter yesterday posted this, and it's making the rounds. A lot of people have seen it. Says Nick Freitas says, so let me get this straight. The DSA, the Democrat Socialists of America, we abbreviate them now. The DSA candidate in Wisconsin is leading by double digits in all the polls. Democrats start flipping out because it's revealing that she's a communist who wants to cancel Thanksgiving and will probably cost them the seat in the Senate. So they pull someone back into the race who had already dropped out, and he magically wins after misplaced thumb drives are found. Sure, and that's considered to be perfectly normal. And the New York Times says, yeah, that's fine. The Chicago Tribune, the Washington Post, they all say that's just fine. Pay no attention to that. And if we had a news media, Marco, that reported the news and paid attention, this would be a big story. This would be a big news story, wouldn't it?
14: It would be. You know, in the old days, remember Al Franken? They didn't have the USB drives falsify the election results. But that's how Al Franken got elected. I remember the Norm Coleman election where Al Franken winds up being the winner because they found these trunk loads full of ballots. It's like, when does that stop? But I want to tell you one thing that really bothers me when I turn the TV on is when I see Commie Bernie. That man is a disgrace to this country. And I tell you, Vermont, get your heads out of your dark and remote places, because that's the reason why we have what we have.
0: Yep.
14: I mean, all of his candidates have been jokes, absolute communist pigs, and this guy's still out there spouting his blah, blah, blah, the dialect. It's like, get lost, Bernie, and wake up, Vermont. I'm sorry, Chris. I could rant on for it's a pleasure to talk to you. I don't want to take all your time, but I want to tell you, that's the problem when you have people like that.
0: Well, let me put you on pause for just a second. I want to play a couple of Hassan Piker sound bites for you. Let's go to number 7, Michael Piercy, and listen to this, Marco, because here's Hassan Piker talking about the Hong loss in Wisconsin.
15: A guy who's like, I really like Francesca Hong's policies, but I'm also a stupid guy who in his diapers, and I will be Soylent Green one day because I'm so dumb. It's like pundit brain. I can't do it.
0: He can't do it.
15: You're going to catch me on voters. I don't like on voters. It's always our fault. It's always the campaign's fault. It's always our fault. We didn't try hard enough.
0: Yeah, go
15: okay.
0: Uh-huh.
15: We didn't try hard enough. That's what happened. We should have tried harder.
0: Yeah, and he's mocking that. He's saying we got to try some now. And here he is attacking white people, and the language is so vulgar that we had to beep some of it out. But he's referring to, monkeys, white people, monkey, and then male ejaculate skin. Here's Hassan Piker, Democrat leader.
15: Bro, skin is way, way better of a deeper cut, in my opinion, skin. I think Mayo Monkey is like, it's low level, honestly. Like, Sun Dodger is funny. Skin gets right to the point. It's
0: white
15: just
0: people.
15: Like, there's no, it's main indefensible. You got owned, you know what I mean?
0: Car Bomber is, the language is so vulgar and so vile. And he's such a racist. I got to tell you, this guy. And it's the mainstream of the Democrat Party, Marco. You spent a career in the United States Army to defend these people.
14: Yeah, scary stuff. Really is, Chris.
0: Yeah.
14: Pleasure talking to you. It really is. All I can say is it's time to clean up their act. And the Democrats, it's amazing how they're all Democrats. You know? You don't hear Republicans talking like that. And it's a sure sign of ignorance when you can't even put a sentence together with expletives in it like that. It's a shame.
0: Yeah. Marco, thanks, buddy. A lot more crazy Democrats coming up. And well, here's Brandon Gill. He impressed me yesterday on the big issues of our day.
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24: Quick question for the boy dads out there. Do you know what your son sees when he opens his phone? There's a good chance it includes a world now known as the manosphere. A recent survey by Common Sense Media found 73% of teen boys regularly come across this kind of masculinity-focused content that sometimes paints men as victims and women as the enemy. Now here's what struck me. Boys rarely look for it. They may be searching for workout tips or skincare, and the algorithm serves up the rest. Child psychotherapist Katie Hurley spent 6 months studying these spaces for her new book called Breaking the Boy Code. What she found underneath all that bravado was insecurity. Boys searching for belonging, purpose, mattering. The best thing you can do as a parent is then making time to listen without rushing to fix anything. I'm Dr. Sanjay Gupta, helping you live a better life.
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0: Fascinating figure, often on Twitter. The Dallas airport is now installing dedicated Islamic wudu. Wudu. It's like voodoo, but with a W. W-U-D-U, wudu foot washing stations inside the bathrooms in order to Islamize the United States of America and our culture, because that's the way to go, don't you think? Natalie G. Winters writing on Substack that Sharia law financing, Sharia law, it's a different kind of financing, is becoming government policy across America. And she writes, here's where it's happening. Sharia compliant is now an official government policy. because, you know, the lobbying is going on behind the curtain, and the Democrats are very welcoming to Islam and Islamism, which is hostile to Western civilization. Islamism,

0: or Francesca Hong head up to 25 points until the moment she lost. Isn't that remarkable? That should be considered noteworthy, I've got to say. Man, I am telling you, and it's all the Democrat Party in the end. Iran, bad guy. Putin, bad guy. Xi Jinping in China, bad guy. And Kim Jong-un in North Korea. And they all have an ally in the Democrat Party. They're engaged in the same project, which is to undermine and undo American culture, the United States, America, our economy, capitalism itself under attack from the outside and now from the inside as well. Extraordinary stuff. The Devil and Karl Marx is a book that is out now, and it's pretty remarkable stuff, I've got to say. The Epoch Times, the Epic Times, they've got a story on it too. Paul Kengor's book, The Devil and Karl Marx, lays out Karl Marx and Satanism and amazing stuff. Communism, spawn of Satan, and communism is back, and it's alive and well here in the United States. The Democrat Party, and it sounds hysterical. How many times over the years have I talked about these things? Well, that sounds a little hysterical, doesn't it? And then a couple of years later, says, well, that's exactly what's happening, isn't it?
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2: With SRN News, I'm Jason Walker. Now, several crew members of that Yemeni ship attacked by Houthi rebels say a second missile hit during rescue operations, causing even more casualties. All told, 6 people are dead, 9 more wounded. White House says countries are trying to route their exports through other nations to avoid U.S. tariffs, and some of them have succeeded, costing the United States roughly $26 billion annually. Consumer Product Safety Commission announcing the recall of mini fridges sold on Amazon. It says 250,000 Kaluli mini fridges have been recalled because of an electrical switch that can short circuit, causing a fire. Now, the hot day in Europe, 101 degrees Thursday, and forecasters say it'll be that way clear through the weekend. SRN News.
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0: Some more big news today. Trump announced that Caroline Leavitt is resigning as White House press secretary.
1: They applaud. Mental dwarfism.
0: Yeah, apparently, she's moving on to an easier job working as the press secretary for Taylor Farms Lettuce.
1: Oh. the old Taylor Farms Lettuce joke. That's good. Probably related to illegal aliens and, third world hygiene practices. They won't get into that, though. Not a chance. Well, a very good Thursday to you, and welcome back once again. We are, as always, at 888-630-9625. 888, that's 888. It's entirely toll-free to you, wherever you may be. 630-9625. Yesterday, I told you about a horrible story. Gavin Newsom judge let an illegal alien who'd been arrested again and again, let him go the day before he committed murder in California with a big knife, and he butchered a 68-year-old man in his own front yard, Todd Stewart. The illegal alien from Venezuela was in the midst of robbing people, and he was going into people's garages, and he was dressed like a commando, I'm not kidding, with body armor and a helmet and a big knife. And when this 68-year-old man spotted the illegal alien from Venezuela rummaging through apparently his own property or his garage and being creepy in his neighborhood, the 68-year-old man confronted him. And then the fellow, Marcos Irarte Valdez, pulled out a big knife and butchered him, according to multiple news reports, stabbed him to death and killed him. And Gavin Newsom lashed out at Donald Trump and at immigration law because they're pro-murder. More Democrats, more murder, more Democrats, more illegal alien gang members committing crimes everywhere you look. And the Democrats are fine with all of that. The people, the New York Post, where they actually cover the news, with the headline, Gavin Newsom appointed judge let criminal illegal immigrant walk free day before he allegedly butchered elderly man. Elderly man. An activist judge appointed by California Governor Gavin Newsom freed a criminal illegal immigrant just one day, before he allegedly, it's on video, butchered a retiree to death in his front yard. Contra Costa Superior Court Judge Nichelle Holmes, that's like Michelle but with an N, Nichelle Holmes, released Marcos Irarte Valdez, 36 years old, a criminal illegal alien who holds citizenship in Spain, but not the United States, just before Irarte Valdez allegedly fatally stabbed Todd Stewart, 68, at Stewart's Martinez, California home last week. Irarte Valdez, who has been in the United States since 2007, that's how long is that, Michael? That's 19 years. 2007 was already in trouble with the law, and he was granted a pretrial release by Judge Holmes for a residential burglary case, just an illegal alien in the country illegally, when he was jailed last Tuesday for allegedly violating the terms of his home detention monitoring. And she said, well, what's the worst that could happen? She's a Democrat judge, a Gavin Newsom judge. She's a WOC, and that's all okay. Holmes was appointed to her post by Gavin Newsom in 2024. She shockingly let Irarte Valdez walk just about 24 hours before he allegedly committed the horrific killing of Stewart. And there he was, dressed in a helmet and camouflage body armor, with a big knife and long sleeve and long pants, and it's a nice, warm California day. Nothing to see here. Holmes, the judge, described herself as a protester in a profile published in her law school alma mater in 2017. Nichelle Holmes takes a hands-on approach to fighting injustices and racial disparities in the justice system. She goes to work. See, that's what she put. That's the article posted on the University of San Francisco Law School website. She's a radical. She's in politics. She's not a jurist. She's not a legal mind. She's a left-wing person, and she's corrupt. And she, look, the Democrat Party policies get people killed. Gavin Newsom and Judge Holmes, they get Americans murdered because they're fighting for justice. I know they're advocates for criminals and illegal aliens, and they love Luigi Mangione. Just amazing. Coming to work every day and ensuring that that justice is served is my way of protesting, she said, right? Justice does not always mean a prison sentence, but I guess now we'll get a prison sentence now that the murder's been committed, or maybe not. Maybe she'd want to let him go again. Sometimes it means a treatment program or intensive counseling. Sometimes it means dismissal. Sometimes it should mean the death penalty because, you know, bring back old Sparky. Let's put this illegal alien in the electric chair and in the middle of the Golden Gate Bridge and have it live on cable. What do you think? Sounds like a good idea. Surveillance video captured the horrifying attack as Yarte Valdez pulling up to Stewart's house in a Cadillac SUV, wearing dark jeans, a gray shirt, and a protective vest. That's body armor, a camouflage bulletproof vest. Isn't it amazing? The man he murdered is a father of two and a husband, pronounced dead at the scene by medics because he was savagely butchered. And one of the things that I like to talk about, because it's true, is the media, they don't cover stories that are not beneficial to the Democrat Party, let's say, right? And I was telling Michael Pierce earlier this morning, said I recently, just in the last week, I met a doctor who I'd never met before, a medical doctor, not a fake doctor like Jill Biden. And we were talking about stuff, and he said, well, look, I'm a Democrat. I'm a lifelong Democrat, he said, and we were talking a little bit about politics. He said, but I'm Jewish. And I said, yeah, and I said, well, it's kind of a tough place to be. And he said, but I'm Jewish. And he said, and one of the things that I've been paying attention to lately is how much news is not reported about these issues. And I said, well, yeah, that's true. I said, I talk about that a lot on the radio. We're talking about my radio show at this point. So I talk about that a lot on the radio. So I'm an Irish Catholic Zionist, and I'm pro Netanyahu, and I'm anti-radical Islam and murder. Some people call it Islamophobia. Others call it murder phobia or car bomb phobia, terrorism, kidnap, torture, murder phobia. And he said, yeah, and he said, I just don't know whether I'm getting the news that I should be getting. And I said, well, you're definitely not, depending on which news sources you depend on for your news. Now, let me share with you an update from yesterday's story, because now this judge is called out as a political activist, a leftist, picked by Gavin Newsom, who's a crook and a slimeball and all that good stuff. But this man is murdered because of Gavin Newsom's sanctuary state policies, because a judge that he appointed let a career criminal illegal alien go so that he could murder a 68-year-old man. And I'm thinking she probably doesn't care because he's a 68-year-old white man who was retired, and they're all racists. They really are all racists. I just played the audio of Hassan Piker with white people are what are they? Mayonnaise monkeys, white people among other. And then the other insult that he brought in is too vulgar to use on the radio. And that's fine because they're just anti-white slurs. And I honestly, I think they should have, I mentioned this yesterday, a protest day or a protest month where Democrats live without anything white for a day. And that would be, you know, everything that white people invented and produced and created and gifted to the world, like electricity and the combustion engine. And, well, let's go to engineering, like tall buildings. You're in New York, you can go to the top of a 100-story building, and the water pressure is great, and the hot water is right there, and the electricity is great. Your views are amazing, and the building is pressurized, and you can see for miles and miles. But you can't do that because that's Whitey's building, Whitey's engineering, Whitey's design, all that. No airplanes for you because Whitey No cell phones, no telephone, no landline telephones for you either. Nothing that Whitey gave you, no medical attention for you. You just go, burn incense and bang coconuts together or something. But remarkable stuff. And these racists, they hate the people that created civilization and modernity. But never mind that. So we went, Michael Piercy and I, we had a discussion. And so, well, gosh, I wonder how much coverage. Let me say that Fox News is covering this story of the illegal alien being released from jail by a Democrat judge and then stabbing to death a 68-year-old man within 24 hours, murdering him, butchering him, and all of that is okay. Now, the people at CNN, how much do they cover it? I said to Michael, how about MS-13 DNC? How much coverage have they given to this story about this 68-year-old man, just retired man, who was butchered in his own front yard savagely by an illegal alien wearing a camouflage helmet, camouflage body armor on his chest, and carrying a giant knife. And then we find out it's a Gavin Newsom judge, of course, who declares herself to be an activist, and she's doubtless racist, too. So let's go and look, I said to Michael, and we have magic machines that can scan what they've said on MS-13 DNC, for example. And let me ask you, Michael, how many times did they mention on MS-13 DNC, on MS Now, whatever they call it, MSNBC, how many times have they mentioned the murder here by Marcos Valdez? How many times did they mention Todd Stewart's name in the last 24 hours since the story broke? How many times?
2: 0.0.
1: As Dean Vernon Wormer would say, 0.0 is the correct answer. They have not mentioned the story. So if you're a lifelong Democrat and you get your news from NBC fake news and MS-13, not going to mention the story. And then we said, well, let's check CNN, because surely CNN talked about it. And it turns out that the names were mentioned once on CNN, and only once, in the 10 p.m. hour last night. And it was during a panel discussion. And here's what happened. They had a New York Post reporter on by the name of Lydia Moynihan. Lydia Moynihan, New York Post reporter, where they actually report the news. And Lydia Moynihan went to bring up this story, and the rest of the panel immediately jumped in, apparently knowing the story, and shouted her down and talked over her and made sure that it couldn't be talked about. This is what it sounded like. The only mention of the story on CNN.
3: Just one time, I would love to hear about a far scarier incident. In the last 24 hours, we learned that Todd Stewart was murdered by an illegal immigrant who was let out by a California judge who already committed a crime. Why is there never a segment or footage shown of American citizens who are killed by illegal?
4: Targeting illegal aliens who commit crimes. I agree.
3: So that,
4: and that's
3: that
4: what the Trump administration said that they were going to do.
5: They let them out of jail.
4: But then we're deporting people who are law-abiding citizens, or not citizens, but law-abiding residents.
1: Law-abiding citizens, law-abiding residents. She couldn't get the statement out. Lydia Moynihan, I'd like to see a segment. There's video of it. You're not covering the story. Why are you not covering the story? Said Lydia Moynihan. And what did it sound like, Michael? Just amazing. There they are. Said, well, you know, Trump said he was only gonna, but he's just deporting our handsome next door neighbor who's a Tren de Aragua gang member. And these people won't. Well, we're not going to talk about that. We're going to change the subject to attack Trump. Now, I got an idea. Why don't you cover the news? Cover the news. Lydia Moynihan tried to bring up the story so that CNN would talk about it, and that's not allowed on CNN. So immediately start talking over, oh, yeah, well, yeah, court. Yeah, Trump said, I got an idea. You know, this is why you filthies have the trust factor of convicted child molesters when it comes to the American public, because you don't cover the news. And the doctor that I talked to last week, I had to tell him, hey, I worked for CNN. I can tell you they're not giving you the news you need to get, whether you're Jewish, whether you're not Jewish, whether you believe that murder is wrong, that illegal alien gang members shouldn't be riding roughshod across the country. But our news media, and that's it. That was the entirety of the coverage of that story on all of CNN, on all of their shows combined. That's it. Because one woman with the New York Post made reference to it, and then it just got rolled over. That was the end of it. MS has not even mentioned it. Hasn't come up. Not a story they cover. Not good for the Democrat Party or for Gavin Newsom. They're pro-murder. The Democrat Party and their news media allies are pro-crime, pro-murder, pro-gang, anti-American.
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1: An amazing story out of the Southern Poverty Law Center. One of their chieftains indicted for stealing lots of money and funding hate groups that they're supposed to be opposing. CNN is pretending they have an exclusive when everybody got the story at the same time at a press conference, but that's pretty funny. In the meantime, let's go to the telephones, Michael. Let's go to Jeff, calling from beautiful Alpine, Texas. Jeff, you're on the Chris Plant Show.
19: Yeah, Chris, thank you for taking the call.
1: Yeah, you bet.
19: An alarming thought occurred to me recently. Mm-hmm. We can all agree that these socialist Democrats are enemies of America, I think. But the thing that occurred to me was enough of them are going to get elected to Congress to have sway, and hopefully not enough of them to Senate. But either way, they're going to have some sway. Mm-hmm. And so when they decide they're going to pull their power play, I think they're going to insist that some of their members get on very sensitive congressional committees like intelligence, armed services, whatever, where things are revealed that we don't want our enemies to know about. Mm-hmm. And, you know, what do we do to fight against that?
1: well, that's a great question. You're thinking that these Bolsheviks who want to end the Senate and pack the Supreme Court and end the Electoral College and the rest, that they may not be people that we want to trust with sensitive national security secrets?
19: Well, yeah, and if Adam Schiff was a disaster, these people would be. I mean, we would have Hassan Parker or whatever his name is with a seat at the table in all of those committees.
1: Well, yeah, I got it. And he's not even running, but all of his allies are
19: that.
1: Yeah.
19: But they're all loyal to him, you know?
1: Well, that's right. Yeah, and he's their spiritual leader since they have no actual spiritual leader. You're absolutely right. You raise a great point, and it's a great question. How do we ensure that they're not? We can assume that they're treacherous. It wouldn't be going out on too much of a limb to say that they're traitorous. And I got to, the FBI is going to have to watch them very closely, I think. Which FBI?
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20: With another ARN News update, I'm Leah Brandon. A lawsuit challenging a planned massive data center in Birmingham is going to trial next year. Residents are suing over the project off Lakeshore Parkway. Plaintiffs contend the city should not have issued a building permit. The trial regarding the Nebius data center is scheduled for next March. An update on that parasite illness outbreak. The state health department says more than 100 cases have been reported across Alabama. And Brassfield and Gorey breaking ground on a four-story, 88,000-square-foot building to expand its headquarters in the Birmingham Lakeview District. CEO Rob Blaylock says they're investing in the city's future by expanding their workforce, growing their footprint, and putting resources where their roots are. The project is expected to be completed in 2028 and will create at least 80 new full-time positions. I'm Leah Brandon.
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23: I'm Dan Loney with Your Money Now. The markets moved higher on good inflation data, with the S&P 500 hitting another record high at the close. The Dow was up 69 points, ending the day at 53,840. NASDAQ picked up 214 points. S&P 500 gained 50 to close at 77.99. There are reports today from Reuters that Workday is set to be acquired by private equity firm Silver Lake. Shares of the HR software maker were up 18% today on the news, with trading halted several times in late afternoon trading. This news comes at a time where AI tools could have an impact on the business models of software companies. Shares of Netflix are up more than 5% today after it was disclosed that Bill Ackman's Pershing Square has taken a new stake in the company. It's the second time that Ackman's firm has held Netflix. The other time was 4 years ago, and they sold it 3 months later. This time, though, Ackman is apparently saying that Netflix has ended up winning the streaming wars. And that is Your Money Now.
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0: All right. Well, I do want to get to this. Michael and I were just talking during the break. Todd Stewart, 68-year-old man, butchered in his front yard by an illegal alien from Venezuela that Democrats waved into the country that a Gavin Newsom judge let out of jail 24 hours earlier after multiple crimes being committed. And he's a burglar, and he was apparently burgling people's garages when he attacked Todd Stewart and butchered him. Marcos Valdez, a killer, murderer, illegal alien, waved into the country by the Democrat Party, released again and again after being arrested again and again by Democrats and Democrat-appointed judges in California, until he finally murdered a 68-year-old Todd Stewart in his front yard with a big knife. And whose murder is more outrageous? Whose killing is more outrageous, George Floyd's or Todd Stewart's? I would say Todd Stewart's murder is much more outrageous than George Floyd's death by cardiac failure while being arrested and resisting arrest yet again. And they put the police officer in prison for murder, and where a Democrat stabbed him 22 times in an effort to murder him. The Democrat Party is fine with that, by the way. By the way, remarkable stuff, these people. And the Southern Poverty Law Center is a very popular organization with Democrats. They claim to be trackers of hate groups. And we learned recently that they've been funding hate groups, taking the money that people give to the Southern Poverty Law Center and funneling the money secretly to people that call themselves Nazis and people that call themselves racists. And the Southern Poverty Law Center is funding them. And then they write reports on them, say, see, I told you these people are out there. And Southern Poverty Law Center, the ones funding them. Now, news surfaced yesterday about this woman, a senior person at the Southern Poverty Law Center, a woman whose last name is funny. It's Be Rich, Be Rich. And she'd been stealing money, turns out, because she wanted to be rich. And I looked at the coverage of this. ABC News has the story. DOJ charges former Southern Poverty Law Center CFO, the chief financial officer, with fraud. CBS News. U.S. indicts former SPLC. We all call it by the abbreviation SPLC. And it goes on and on. USA Today, former SPLC. The Hill has the story. The Hindustan Times has the story. The Wall Street Journal has the story. The Associated Press, Politico, Daily Journal, and this is my favorite. CNN has exclusive, colon. Now, I just read every news story in every news organization in the country had the story at the same time. And CNN says, exclusive, former employee, always a former, at Southern Poverty Law Center arrested on fraud charges. And the people there, they say, a former employee of the Southern Poverty Law Center has been arrested in California on charges that she oversaw secret payments to informants inside of white supremacist groups, one of whom she was allegedly living with and had a romantic relationship with at the time. So I mean, she's living with and sleeping with a guy who's in one of these white supremacist groups, and they say, well, he's an informant. And we're funneling money to him. The woman, Heidi Be Rich, B-E-I-R-I-C-H, Be Rich. She wanted to be rich. Previously ran the Southern Poverty Law Center's project tracking hate groups in the U.S., and she's living with one. The Justice Department, has alleged that the program, which is no longer running, defrauded donors who did not realize they were helping to pay individuals inside the same groups that the Southern Poverty Law Center aimed to root out. That should say claimed to be rooting out. Be Rich allegedly oversaw payments of donors' money to the people inside these hate groups, according to an indictment unsealed Wednesday. They found out about it when the indictment was unsealed and handed out. She also allegedly shared a bank account with one of those sources, which included funds from the Southern Poverty Law Center payments. So she's scamming money, scheming money, and said, listen to this. I believe she was part of the effort to open bank accounts in completely fictitious companies' names and make payments to individuals for reasons that were not accurate as described. Attorney General Todd Blanche said at a news conference on Wednesday. Wait a minute, I thought you guys had an exclusive here. And you found out at an Attorney General news conference on Wednesday, hey, we got an exclusive here. This is, Todd Blanche said, this is exactly what we said would happen in a case like this, which is that our investigators and U.S. attorneys and the agents working the case can keep on working even after the initial indictment. They're still learning more. Be Rich has been charged as part of a superseding indictment with wire fraud conspiracy, conspiracy to commit fraud, to submit fraud statements to a federally insured bank, and conspiracy to conceal money laundering. A lawyer for Heidi Be Rich denied wrongdoing on her part. Now, she's just taking money from the Southern Poverty Law Center, funneling it to the guy that she's living with, who she's sleeping with, who she shares a bank account with, and he is inside a white supremacist group that they're allegedly fighting. And they say, oh, no, he's an informant. He's feeding us information about them, so naturally we have to pay him to be inside. The Southern Poverty Law Center has fought the case, arguing that the government is mischaracterizing a longstanding informant program. The Southern Poverty Law Center has a longstanding informant program. So that's their way of saying they've been doing this forever, funding the white supremacist groups and the Nazi groups. An informant program designed to gather intelligence on hate groups. Well, thank God for you guys. And accuse the Justice Department of charging them for political reasons. You're funding white supremacists while you're claiming you're fighting them. And people are donating money to you. Attorneys for the Southern Poverty Law Center have also said that law enforcement officials have used information gathered by the organization's informants in the past. Well, see, you guys are, you're on the inside, and isn't that great? Just amazing stuff. Mm-mm-mm. Despite her role in overseeing the payments, Heidi Be Rich, some of which were directed, to listen to this, to an imperial wizard in the KKK. That's one of the great titles anywhere, isn't it? The Imperial Wizard. That and the Exalted Cyclops. I like the Senator Robert Byrd, the Democrat senator from West Virginia. He was the Exalted Cyclops of the KKK. But she was sending money to the Imperial Wizard at the KKK. Be Rich allegedly had a romantic relationship with one source, wink, wink, who infiltrated a white supremacy group and stole documents for the SPLC. Well, isn't that illegal? Isn't that the Watergate scandal all over again right there? But that's okay because they're doing it. Amazing stuff, according to the indictment. That person, prosecutors say, was paid over $1 million by the Southern Poverty Law Center since 2007. $140,000 of which was put into a bank account that Be Rich and the person, the white supremacist, shared. They shared. They got, hey, here's 140 grand of Southern Poverty Law Center money. Let's put it in our shared bank account. I'm going back to my white supremacy brunch because it's Sunday, you know. Be Rich allegedly urged, used that money rather to pay for their personal living expenses. Well, what else would you use it for? The documents say that the person allegedly stole the money, used as part of an article that the Southern Poverty Law Center later published. Sure, it's expensive to write an article. Be Rich then allegedly paid a second informant $6,000 to take the fall for the stolen documents. Nothing illegal going on here. Dr. Be Rich is innocent, they said, and this case is without merit, her attorney, Michael J. Proctor, said in a statement. But, yeah, but wait a minute. How much money and for how long and been going on forever? Dr. Be Rich, she be rich, won't be silenced or intimidated by the government's false and political allegations now, the lawyer said. Sure, that's just great. Southern Poverty Law Center told CNN, their close friends, that the indictment has not changed their commitment to the cause. The cause is to raise lots of money and spread it around to hate groups and then to live with the people in the hate groups that steal the money. That's just a great story. The Democrat Party, aren't they something? Yes, they are. All right, now I am looking at the audio that we collected for you. Yesterday I was watching the television news. It was 4 o'clock in the afternoon. The Fox News Channel was on. And this guy, Will Cain, has a TV show on Fox. And he was interviewing a Republican member of the House of Representatives, Brandon Gill, who's a young guy, and he's a smart guy, and he speaks well, and he's... And I was watching him yesterday, and I said, well, I'm going to have to grab some of this and share it with the nice people on the radio. So that's what I did. Now, Michael, let's go to soundbite number one, numero uno, as the Democrats like to say. And Florida Congressman, Republican, Brandon Gill, talking to Will Cain on Fox News yesterday. And he asked the congressman, he said, of all the things the Democrats are up to here, what is the worst? He says, is it the open borders, mass migration? Is it socialism? Or is it the fact that they're advancing Islamism and political Islam? Brandon Gill started with this.
1: If you had to nail it down, though, I would certainly say mass migration. That is the one thing that touches every single part of American life. If you ask yourself, you know, why are wages being suppressed? Why are rents very high? Why, whenever I go to the doctor's office or to the hospital, do I have to wait for 3 hours? All of that is driven by mass migration. Ask yourself, why are we seeing a decline in the economic viability of America's social institutions? Why are our roads less safe? All of that is driven by mass migration.
0: Yeah, jobs, wages, hospitals, medical care, we're funding all of it. The murder in California of Todd Stewart by an illegal alien from Venezuela who's been arrested again and again and released again and again by the Democrats. And he said the roads are less safe. How many people have read the stories here? Families being killed by illegal aliens driving trucks after they got driver's licenses from Democrats. Mass migration, the hospitals, the wages, rents are high, everything they do has a negative impact on the United States. Brandon Gill was not done yet.
1: However, it does another thing, too, though. I think that mass migration creates a political environment, and the left knows this, that they believe is conducive to them winning elections, not only importing a new electorate, but also creating an environment where it's easy to divide Americans against each other. And that's something the left has done pretty aggressively over the past several years.
0: Yeah, they, many years, and they're getting more and more aggressive about that, racial polarization, racial balkanization. Pitting one racial group against another racial group, and the left has been doing this for 100 years. Now the left in the United States is becoming very active in racial division. All things must be seen through the prism of race, class, and gender, and now there are 78 genders because of the mental illnesses of the Democrat Party. And Congressman Brandon Gill from Texas, Republican from Texas, then talking about how young people, you know, college campuses, even high school campuses, where they're being indoctrinated and brainwashed by the lunatics and the Democrat socialists of America, Brandon Gill.
1: A lot of these young people who are moving to the DSA, what they're doing is I think they're recognizing there's something wrong in the country right now. Wages are not keeping up with inflation. Rents are way too high. I'm coming out of college with massive student loan debt. I'm having a hard time getting a job. And socialism is trying to, the DSA is trying to sell sort of a bill of goods to fix these problems, when in reality, it's these left-wing ideology that has created all of these problems in the first place. Mass migration being one of the biggest things.
0: Mass migration being one of the biggest things. And he's right. Now, he's a Texas guy. Also, I'm reminded of, remember that guy in New York a few years ago, Michael, who's a black guy, he's running for office there, and his whole theme was the rent is too damn high. The rent is, and this was a decade ago in New York, the rent is too damn high. But it's true, young people are big, they, you know, you graduate from college, there's no job for you because you got a degree in feminist studies and you're a white guy and stupid things like that. But aren't they amazing? Brandon Gill, he was so good. I got to tell you, here he is talking about what the Democrats are doing with open borders and millions of illegal aliens.
1: Ask yourself, whenever you flood this country with millions of people, primarily illegal, but also large-scale legal immigration in certain areas, what does that do? That suppresses wages while at the same time driving up the price of rent and the price of housing. So you're getting hit on both fronts. These are also the same people who are coming in and taking American jobs, making it harder to find work. They're the reason why Whenever you go to the hospital and you realize your doctor bill or your insurance bill is insane, you realize it's because we have millions of people from all over the third world that have been let into our country, and we're subsidizing their health care, and your insurance prices are paying for that. I mean, you can go on and on and on, but that's what I think that it all does go back to mass migration.
0: Obamacare, and Obamacare, they fixed everything in healthcare, then they opened the borders. Obama told us the fundamental transformation of America is coming, and you better teach your kids to speak Spanish. Brandon Gill had more to say.
1: The left has used a framework of sort of cultural Marxism, and that's a way of dividing up Americans into either different racial groups, ethnic groups, gender groups, whatever, and sort of playing them off against each other. So large-scale Islamic immigration into the United States benefits the left because they're able to play that group off of other groups and say that you're the victim, you need to be able to come into this country and bring all of your family members, and it's the evil Republicans who aren't allowing you to do that.
0: That's right. And I've talked today and yesterday, the foot baths in the airport in Dallas, the live animal slaughter in your backyard in Hamtramck, Michigan, Sharia law being introduced, that Sharia law finances being introduced. Brandon Gill's having none of it.
1: I think on the other hand, you also see what are some of the similarities between socialism and Islamism? And one of them is certainly power. They're both ideologies that seek to have either the government or this religious ideology really have its hands into every part of your public and your private lives. And I think that power is what kind of unifies both socialists and Islamists.
0: Yeah, man. Yeah, this guy, Brandon Gill, he's a smart guy. He speaks well. He knows whereof he speaks. He has an economy of language. It's very nice to see, actually. He's got a future in politics, I think, which means he'll probably leave because might be too intelligent for politics today. We've got Abdul Al-Sayed, Democrat, jihadi, anti-Semite, coming up. He's running in Michigan. He hates football. He hates masculinity. And what, football is slavery? This guy's really something. The Democrat Party. Coming up.
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0: $5,000. 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
12: If you go down the list of many of the problems that exist in this world today, it may not be the primary reason, but it's got to be in the top 2 or 3. Money usually plays a role. And that's why we are where we are in college athletics. I will not play for you unless you pay me first. That's kind of sick. If you're a first-round draft pick and you've proven yourself, that's one thing. But a lot of these guys haven't played a down, in this case football, hadn't played a second of basketball, hadn't played an inning of baseball. I'll stay away from hockey. They have an opportunity to do something special. You play for the Georgia Bulldogs. You got a chance to win a national championship. Coach, I'm leaving. I don't care. You play for UConn. Nah. It's sad. 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
14: The New York Post, which reports the news, they've got a headline. Hochul, the New York Democrat Governor Kathy Hochul, shells out.

0: Yeah, the Oakland announced the Empire State will be shelling out over $7 million to cover the legal bills of more than 1,000 unaccompanied migrant children across New York. The parents just threw them out there because they don't really want them, apparently. $7.25 million in funding will cover an estimated 1,400 migrant kids facing removal proceedings, which means they're illegal, including about 250 in detention. And then Kathy Hochul discovered the story, right? And she posted the story on Twitter, and she wrote, "Damn right I did." She wrote, "Damn right I did," because, you know, if it's illegal, the Democrats support it. The Democrats want to fund illegal activity. They fund crime. They fund criminals. And that's the Democrat Party.
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2: With SRN News, I'm Jason Walker. Tropical storm Lala has formed in the Pacific, and a hurricane warning has been issued for the Big Island of Hawaii. National Hurricane Center says the storm could become a major hurricane and bring a lot of rain to the islands starting later today. Firefighters in France and England battling multiple wildfires amid the record-breaking heat. Thousands of people have been forced to evacuate in the last 24 hours. In the meantime, triple-digit readings in the area still making life miserable. Forecasters say it will continue through the weekend, especially in England. Crew members of a Yemeni ship attacked by Houthi rebels say a second missile hit during rescue operations, causing more casualties. Six people were killed, nine wounded. And Luigi Mangione expected to be back in a New York court today and plead guilty. SRN News.
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5: We've talked a lot about ultra-processed foods, and here is one more reason to pay close attention to what you eat. New study out of Australia found that bumping up your ultra-processed food intake by just 10% a day, we're talking a small bag of chips, was linked to a, quote, measurable drop in attention and a higher risk of dementia. And here's the part that really surprised me. This held true even for people eating an otherwise healthy Mediterranean-style diet. In other words, you can't just cancel out the junk with a good salad. If that sounds discouraging, let me give you some good news. It's never too late to improve your diet. Researchers found that swapping ultra-processed foods for whole foods over several years lowered the risk of cognitive decline. So midlife, even, can be a great time to start. Read the labels and reach for the real stuff. I'm Dr. Sanjay Gupta, helping you live a better life.
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0: I know we don't always see eye to eye on a lot of stuff, but you have to literally at some point, I know you don't want to do this, defend me. That requires you at some point to basically take the L a little bit and maybe be a little bit more honest about how I'm not this dangerous, toxic, radical force.
1: Hassan Piker, who's a dangerous, radical, toxic force, and everything that he protests, he loves, that's who he is. He's a horrible, filthy, racist, communist, anti-American, terrorist-loving, he's a mainstream Democrat. They'll be running him for office sooner rather than later, I think. The radicals are in charge of the Democrat Party. Extremists. That's why they've been calling everybody all these names for years now, because they knew that that's actually who they are and who they hang out with. And I love this woman from the Southern Poverty Law Center that we were just talking about. Be Rich. She's about Be Rich. She gave $1 million of Southern Poverty Law Center money to her boyfriend, who she's living with whom she shares a bank account. And according to the indictment, the money was used to recruit new members to white supremacy organizations, and her boyfriend was in there. Oh, no, he was just infiltrating. Yeah, sure he was. I thought we had law enforcement for that, not the Southern Poverty Law Center, but recruit new members, host rallies, listen to this now, buy materials for cross burnings and KKK robes. I don't think they've had a cross burning in like 80 years, have they? You'd see them on the internet if those were happening, wouldn't you? I think you would. Everybody's got a phone with a camera in it, thanks to the patriarchy and white men. You're welcome. Buy materials for cross burnings and KKK robes. Where do you get your KKK robes, Mike? You gotta go to out of the Senator Robert Byrd Museum in West Virginia to get your KKK robes. He was the exalted Cyclops and a Democrat senator forever from West Virginia. I interviewed him more than once. He was a good friend of Joe Biden's, good friend of Joe Biden's. So if you're giving money to the Southern Poverty Law Center, if you've given money to the Southern Poverty Law Center, know that they're funding buying materials for cross burnings for KKK robes. They look expensive, don't they? And the nice ones. And host rallies and recruit new members, because that's what the Democrat Party is busy doing. The Democrat Party, their boy Nathan Bedford Forrest, invented and created the White Knights of the Ku Klux Klan after the Democrats lost the Civil War. And their boy Jefferson Davis, who was the president of the Confederate States of America. These people, can I just say, these people. Boy, oh boy. Yes, sir. And they... You had illegal aliens like Marcos Irarrázaval Valdez, who committed murder in California of 68-year-old Todd Stewart in his front yard. This guy has been in the country illegally for 19 years. Last year, in September of 2025, the Department of Homeland Security requested an immigration detainer for him, but California doesn't cooperate with the federal government. They're a breakaway republic. They're like the Confederate States of America all over again. And then April of this year, he was arrested after multiple burglaries. He's an illegal alien detainer, arrested for multiple burglaries. Democrats let him go. That was in April. Then August 4th, he's arrested again for violating his home detention, monitoring, got ankle bracelet, took it off. All that stuff. August 5th, judge released him. Said, oh, you're on recognizance. You can go on August 5th. And then on August 6th, he murdered a 68-year-old man, Todd Stewart, by slashing him to death with a big knife in his own front yard. And he's arrested again. And the Democrats shrug. And they genuinely and authentically don't care, because they don't care about human life. It's the thing about them. Human life is not their bag. They really like abortion. They just expanded abortion in Massachusetts right up to the moment of birth, and that's good. And also, I did the math on this, and I got it. Pro-life groups and Catholic groups and Republicans in Congress ought to be talking about this. Last year, In 2025 in the United States, we had more than 1.1 million abortions in the United States, and the Democrats applaud that. Since Roe v. Wade was overturned, the number of abortions has actually increased in the United States because the Democrats really had to put their nose to the grindstone, you know, and harvest those organs. 1.1 is actually 1.126 million abortions last year in the United States, in the United States alone. They like to pay for them overseas, too, the Democrats, because they just don't like humanity. They don't like human life. But I looked it up because I'm a fan of history and things like that. And turns out in the Nazi death camp in Poland, the word that is synonymous with mass murder, Auschwitz. In Auschwitz, opened from 1940 to 1945, they murdered 1.1 million people in Auschwitz. The entirety of Auschwitz being opened during World War II, the death camp extraordinaire, they murdered 1.1 million people, and the world is horrified. Last year, not over 5 years, but just last year alone, 1.1 million abortions just in the United States of America. And the New York Times and CNN, they shrug. They just shrug. That's, yeah, sure. Isn't that amazing? Yes, sir. That's great. You're a Democrat party. Also, there was a funny moment yesterday, the WNBA, where two men who used to play in the NBA would like to come in and play as women because they identify as women and they just want to play as women. Is that too much to ask? The WNBA put together a task force. The W is for women, but they don't know what the word means, and they literally don't know what the word means. Just like a Supreme Court justice that Barack Obama chose, Ketanji Brown Jackson. WNBA task force discusses transgender athletes amid Führer. There's a Führer, you know, like the leader of Germany during World War II. There was a Führer. I know, it's not the same. WNBA task force discusses transgender athletes amid Führer, and ESPN has this story. A WNBA task force of team presidents and general managers met on Wednesday, that's yesterday, and discussed transgender athletes, but did not arrive at any eligibility rules, according to a statement sent to ESPN by a league spokesperson. They're talking transgenders, and they have a spokesperson, not a spokesman or a spokeswoman. It's a spokesperson. They wouldn't want to assign a gender to the spokesman there, because then you'd have to check their genitals, things like that. In recent weeks, demonstrations and demonstrators have staged rallies at Indiana Fever games for and against transgender inclusion. What kind of a moron are you? You're protesting at a WNBA game in favor of men playing against them. And then two men have stepped up, and they said, they're, you know, Enes Kanter, Freedom, and what's his name, Wright, who is running for Senate, and they want to play as women, and now they say, well, no, you can't play because everything is arbitrary and random and idiotic, and they don't know what they're talking about. But demonstrators have staged rallies at Indiana Fever games for and against transgender inclusion after Fever guard Sophie Cunningham, who is a great civil rights leader, more important than Al Sharpton, that's for sure, in terms of civil rights, said in an ESPN article that she supports barring transgender girls. What is a transgender girl? Now listen to what they've done to the language. Transgender girl is a boy. A transgender man or woman is a man. And they're all mentally ill, honestly. So Sophie Cunningham, who's just great, article, she supports barring transgender girls and women from girls and women's sports. Now, that's because transgender girls and women are boys and men, and they use these words to muddy the waters because of their mental illnesses, honestly. They're butchering the culture, biology, science, language, everything turned upside down and set on fire with Molotov cocktails. The league's statement Wednesday says, today's meeting covered a wide range of topics, including ongoing discussions on transgender athletes and the continued hate and vitriol directed at players online. What are you? You're already veering off into loony land. We will continue to engage all league stakeholders. Take all your league stakeholders and sit on them, Potsy. stakeholders in the coming weeks and months. We will approach these important conversations thoughtfully and in alignment with the values of our league. Nobody knows what the values of your league are because you don't know what they are yourselves. There are no immediate eligibility matters affecting the WNBA, and we strongly denounce the bad faith efforts to use these topics to demean or marginalize others. Again, biology, science, Supreme Court justice doesn't know what a woman is. She's a woman, and she doesn't know what a woman is. The league got together. They had a big meeting with stakeholders and all of these ridiculous things. WNBA has no publicly available policy governing eligibility of transgender or intersex athletes. This is what ESPN is writing. They're pathetic, honestly. You know what it is? Every cell on every man's being is because of the patriarchy. We cracked the genetic code long ago. You know, XX and XY and all that good stuff. Males are XY chromosomes, female are XX chromosomes, isn't that great stuff? And every cell in your body reveals that. Every hair on your body reveals that. And, you know, if your burned-up corpse is pulled out of the wreckage of a building fire, they can figure out what your gender was from the charred flesh and bones of your body left behind. Because thanks to the patriarchy and white guys in America, all this was figured out long ago. But you guys are mentally ill. You're mental dwarves. And I don't care if you want to cross-dress, but don't make your cross-dressing part of my everyday life, because I don't want to spend this much time caring about you. I just want to live my life and be left alone. I'd be happy if you lived your life and wanted to be left alone too, but you don't want to be left alone. You want everyone else to be a part of your everyday mental struggles. Just amazing stuff. WNBA Commissioner Kathy Engelbert. She's Kathy Engelbert. I wonder if she's related to Engelbert Humperdinck. What do you think? Previously sent a memo to teams saying the task force of WNBA team presidents and general managers would discuss the issue at the meeting, which was already scheduled. The WNBA, they have no guideline at all. They didn't before the meeting. They still don't after the meeting. And I think if Enes Kanter Freedom is prevented from playing as a woman in the WNBA, then he should sue you all for the whole $180 that you guys made last year. You know, the WNBA is subsidized by the NBA because it would be sexist not to. And shouldn't it be like the LNBA, shouldn't it? Like the LGNBA, Lesbian Gay National Basketball Association, because I guess there are a couple of straight women, and those are the ones that get beat up, and they're being harassed by the lunatic coaches and all that good stuff. Man, oh, man. All right, Michael, let's take a phone call. We can go back to completely ignoring the WNBA, as we've always done. Let's go to Marty, calling from the Ozarks, which is a wide-open territory. Marty, you're on the Chris Plant Show.
2: Good morning. This is truly an honor. And real quick, that is one in a WNBA game I would pay to see with Enes Kanter Freedom.
1: Yeah, I agree. I agree.
2: Yeah. It would be amazing. Okay. Even if some of these DSA people are elected, I don't think that they can be seated. They cannot take the oath of office because you swear to uphold the Constitution. And Article 1, if I remember right, establishes the Senate, and they want to abolish the Senate. So those cancel each other out.
1: Well, you know, they hate and they've waged war against the organization, call themselves the Oath Keepers, right? If you serve in the military, the police, you take the oath, and all enemies, foreign and domestic, and support and defend the Constitution of the United States. And you're right, they'd have to fake it and put their hand on, a dog training book rather than the Bible. They don't believe in the Constitution or the Bible or the United States of America. So, and they don't swear oaths, and if you're an oath keeper, they try to put you in prison. The Democrat Party is taking us down an awful road, aren't they, Marty?
2: Oh, my gosh. and that road needs to be under construction because they will not work. I'm sorry.
1: Yeah, yeah, it's one ongoing pothole. It's yeah, it's good stuff. But you raise a you raise a great point, and you're right. I would watch a WNBA game with Enes Kanter, Freedom, and Royce White, and I think they should both play on the same team, Marty. I think one WNBA team should draft Enes Kanter, Freedom, and Royce White. Let's see, 6'10" and 6'8" men. Strong men at 6'8" and 6'10". I want both of those guys on the same WNBA team, and that's a game I'd watch. I'd DVR that. I'd watch it. I'd watch it in slow motion. I'd want instant replay on that. That'd be fun. And you're right. The commies of the DSA, the oath of office. They would never take the oath. They couldn't. I mean, you think they're going to take the oath of office and stand by the Constitution of the United States of America? They have to become oath keepers. I just don't think that's an option. We're in a terrible place because of the Democrats, the Democrat Party, which is not democratic at all. Thank you, Marty.
3: I'm transgender. I identify as sometimes identifying as a woman for purposes of basketball, professional basketball. I think I'd be unstoppable.
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1: Now, I don't know how many of you bought a Powerball lottery ticket yesterday. I bought a Powerball lottery ticket yesterday. I went to the, and I'm not going to embellish, I bought three Powerball. I don't normally buy three, but I bought three yesterday. Because the Powerball jackpot was over $1 billion yesterday. And I could use a new car. You know, my car is 10 years old. And I thought if I had $1 billion, I could buy a new car. So I went to the grocery store, and I went over to the counter where you get the lottery tickets, and you don't get them at every cashier. You get them at this desk over there. So I went over to the desk, and there's nobody there. There's nobody working there. And I stood there, and one of the guys, cashiers, he yells, he just went away for a minute. He'll be right back. And I said, okay. And I'm standing there by myself. And while I'm standing there for 10 minutes, it was more than a minute, and another lady came up behind me, and then another lady came up behind me, and we're standing there and kind of chatting, making small talk a little bit. And behind us at the cash register line, there is a little old woman, and I swear she was not 5 feet tall, probably 4'10", 4'10". And she came over, and I said, you should take this, the guy showed up. I said, you should take this lady in front of me, take this lady in front of me. Okay, she asked, 90 years old, if a day, asked for two packs of Marlboro Light 100s. Marlboro Light 100s. I said, that might stunt your growth. And this is the startling part. They were $30.72.
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23: With another ARN News update, I'm Leah Brandon. A lawsuit challenging a planned massive data center in Birmingham is going to trial next year. Residents are suing over the project off Lakeshore Parkway. Plaintiffs contend the city should not have issued a building permit. The trial regarding the Nebius data center is scheduled for next March. An update on that parasite illness outbreak. The state health department says more than 100 cases have been reported across Alabama. And Brassfield and Gorey breaking ground on a four-story, 88,000-square-foot building to expand its headquarters in the Birmingham Lakeview District. CEO Rob Blaylock says they're investing in the city's future by expanding their workforce, growing their footprint, and putting resources where their roots are. The project is expected to be completed in 2028 and will create at least 80 new full-time positions. I'm Leah Brandon.
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2: I'm Dan Loney with Your Money Now. The markets moved higher on good inflation data, with the S&P 500 hitting another record high at the close. The Dow was up 69 points, ending the day at 53,840. NASDAQ picked up 214 points. S&P 500 gained 50 to close at 77.99. There are reports today from Reuters that Workday is set to be acquired by private equity firm Silver Lake. Shares of the HR software maker were up 18% today on the news, with trading halted several times in late afternoon trading. This news comes at a time where AI tools could have an impact on the business models of software companies. Shares of Netflix are up more than 5% today after it was disclosed that Bill Ackman's Pershing Square has taken a new stake in the company. It's the second time that Ackman's firm has held Netflix. The other time was 4 years ago, and they sold it 3 months later. This time, though, Ackman is apparently saying that Netflix has ended up winning the streaming wars. And that is Your Money Now.
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1: Hey, it's Chris Plant on WTLS, Score 94, and Fun 101. And I let her go in front of me in line, and the two people behind me, because she was 4'10" and 90 years old, and she had a cute little smile. And she asked the man behind the counter for two packs of Marlboro Lights, Marlboro Light 100s. You know, why would you get the regular length when you get the 100s? And that wasn't the astonishing part, that the little tiny 90-year-old woman was getting two packs of Marlboro Lights, But the guy said that's $30.72 for two packs of cigarettes. That's amazing. I think she could get pot for about the same amount of money. That's pretty extraordinary. $30.72. And overwhelmingly, that's taxes, of course, because the government, you know, they got to take their share to make the Corleone family look modest. And I was there, as I said, to get my winning Powerball ticket. I didn't get the winning Powerball ticket, but the jackpot was more than $1 billion, more than $1 billion with a B, yesterday. And it turns out somebody won, probably a lady. It's always a lady that wins, isn't it? But yesterday somebody won, and it's somebody in Illinois. In Illinois won. But here's the thing: the jackpot. They say they call it an estimated jackpot because they're still raking in money right up to the last minute. $1.04 billion. Now that $0.4 billion, that's 40 billion. The .04. It's 40 million, but it's $1.04 billion. That's the estimated jackpot. Now, the cash value, if you say, hey, I won the lottery and it's $1.04 billion, I'll take that right now. And say, okay, you take that right now. Well, if you take it right now, you get $450.5 million. But wait, it was over a billion. Now I get less than half a billion. Well, yeah, the government takes $550 million of that because they have the guns, and they're not going to give you the money. They're gonna steal as much as they can. Isn't that amazing? They're going to take $550 million of it, and if you take the buyout right up front. And if you decide that you want it spread out over years, I heard this morning on the news that it's not 20 years, it's 29 years. It's 29 years to collect the $1 billion because it's a shakedown, it's a scam. And they say, oh, yeah, but we can use that $550 million for education. No, you're not. Look at what you've done so far. People are getting dumber in school. Maybe you shouldn't be given any money at all, since the money we give you makes people dumber. Isn't that amazing? Yeah, but one person in Illinois got the Powerball, got the whole thing, and that's pretty great. Illinois jackpot winner, one jackpot winner, and then somebody in Massachusetts won $2 million, and some other people won $1 million prizes. I didn't win any of them, but the $1 billion prize, pretty good. And then you see, it's $1 billion. Hey, you won $1 billion. Well, the government takes $550 million before they give you one shekel, because that's how crooked the Democrats are, how crooked everything is that the government runs. Just amazing. These people releasing illegal aliens to murder because it makes them feel good. All right, that's the end of that story. Well, that was my brief trip to the grocery store. Remarkable stuff. Here it is. All right, let's go back to the Democrats for a minute, shall we? The Democrats have one of their heroes is Abdul al-Sayed. He's a jihadi. He hates the Jews. He hates America and white people, all that good stuff. He is it's Abdul Rahman Mohammed al-Sayed. And that's if you can't pronounce it, get my name out of your mouth. So he's trying hard to be ghetto. And he's a freak, and he does these, dancing music videos with a bullhorn, and his ego is completely insane. It's just nuts. He's an epidemiologist. He's a politician. He's the Democratic nominee for the United States Senate in Michigan, and you know, Michigan is a nice Midwestern state. What's going on with the Democrat Party? Let's go to soundbite number 10, Michael. Abdul Rahman Mohammed al-Sayed on a podcast. And just don't call him commies, except everything he says indicates that he's a communist. And he said, well, you know, private companies shouldn't be private. He wants state control of private companies, which is Joseph Stalin, the Hitler and the Nazis of the Socialist Workers' Party in Germany. They allowed some companies to keep operating as long as they just provided services to the Nazi Party, to the National Socialist Party. And the Democrat Party today, a great many of them are saying out loud, well, we want to take control of want to take control of all of the corporations, businesses that people have built. We're going to take control. Here's Abdul Rahman Mohammed El-Sayed, Democrat candidate for Senate in, of all places, Michigan.
6: Are you in favor of public ownership models like the one Bernie introduced?
7: So I want to actually take it a step further.
6: Okay.
7: I agree that we need public ownership.
1: Public ownership.
7: I also agree that we need some system of public control.
6: Yeah.
7: Like, what is the point of democracy if it's not to protect us from existential risk?
1: Yeah, public ownership and public control. That means the state. Public ownership and public control. And what's the point if if we're not controlling the private companies? Of course, the state has to control the private companies. Isn't that amazing? Just extraordinary stuff. That's just great. Mm-mm-mm. Yes, sir. Public control. That means the state takes over. And he says public ownership. I want to take it a step further. Public control and public ownership. He's a complete kleptocratic, psychopathic communist who would destroy the world, destroy capitalism. There would be a giant thermonuclear war worldwide, and we'd be lucky to get out alive. Yeah. He wants to take it a step further, public control of private companies. And there you go. Mm-hmm. Public ownership. That's the guy. That's the Democrat. Also, listen to this. The Democrat Party, they love school shootings. They love murdering people, and especially children. As many abortions last year as there were people killed at Auschwitz during all of World War II, and that's good with the Democrats. Here's Abdul Rahman El-Sayed talking about a transgender lunatic. This was actually a woman who thought she was a boy and went to the beautiful, wonderful Christian school that she had gone to as a child and shot the place up and murdered three adults and three children. And here's Abdul Rahman blaming everybody but the people responsible and attacking people for noticing that it was yet another mass shooting by yet another transgender mental case.
9: Another elementary school got shot up this week. This time, it was a Christian private school in Tennessee where a shooter killed three adults and three children, all under 9 years old. Rather than the perpetual problem of unfettered access to guns, right-wing media have chosen to concentrate on the shooter, a former student at the school who identified as trans, arguing that the attack was some kind of broader attack in an escalating battle between trans people and Christian.
1: Yeah, that's the thing. Yeah. Well, no, it was yet another mass shooting by yet another transgender lunatic. It was in 2023, the Covenant School. It was a Presbyterian church and parochial school, elementary school, and Nashville, Tennessee. And as he said accurately, there are three adults and three children were murdered by the lunatic tranny with a gun. And there were transgender shootings in Colorado and a whole bunch of them in Florida. All over the country, we're having these transgender people shooting places up and murdering people. And if you noticed it, then you're the villain. You see, you're the bad guy. You can't say that out loud because and he's fundamentally anti-Christian. Right? He's a Muslim radical, an Islamist, and a political radical, a religious radical. And he doesn't care about children being shot in school. He doesn't care about teachers being shot in school. He doesn't care about people being killed. He cares about, how dare you notice that it's yet another transgender shooting and once again, Democrats shooting up Christian and Catholic sites and all of that good stuff. But never mind. Never mind these people. They're just amazing. And here is Abdul Rahman Mohammed El-Sayed on football. And he claims that he played football when he was in high school. And he claims that he was made captain of the team. Normally, the other players on the team are involved in nominating and electing somebody captain of the team. And he says that because he's Abdul Rahman in the locker room, they were all racist toward him after they made him captain of the team. They're all racist because he has to be a victim in some way. He's playing football, and he's high school football, and he's not very tall, and he's a mental case. But here it is, football is like slavery, because, you know, slavery and football have a lot in common. Here's Abdul Rahman.
10: Folks who, quote, founded this country on the backs of native folks that they destroyed.
1: Quote, they destroyed, then, founded on the backs of.
10: Captured people, quote, enslaved founded. Them, and had them work their fields.
1: Captured people, enslaved them.
10: Because they thought it was their right, right? And all of this, like a lot of these narratives, you kind of see echoed in the ethos of football.
1: And the OEC, isn't that funny? Football is so much like slavery, and the people who allegedly founded this country. He is a rabid, virulent, diseased, anti-American person. Now, let me ask you, Abdul Rahman, because, you know, I understand your culture is not American culture and all that good stuff. But let's go back a couple hundred years, several hundred years in your culture, since it's obviously not our culture. Let's go back several hundred years in the Arab world, in the Islamic world, and he comes from Egyptian parents. Let's go to Egypt, where they founded slavery, you bullwhip and cracker. You know, Egypt, where they enslaved the Jews, they enslaved sub-Saharan Africans, the pyramids were not built by, sub-Saharan Africans, except that they were used as slaves. But the Egyptians, with the pyramids and the Sphinx, and that was all slavery. All their dead bodies are buried at the feet of these monuments because your people, your Egyptian people, slaughtered the slaves, butchered them, buried them in mass graves after because they couldn't reveal the secrets of the pyramids and all that. You're the original slavers, slave traders, slave bullwhipping, murdering. That's your culture. And how's that going on now? Because I think if you look it up today, you'll find that slavery is still commonplace in Egypt today. And how dare you be critical of our culture when your filthy, rotten culture and Egyptian culture has an amazing history, of course, and it's extraordinary. But you don't really have any standing when you guys invented slavery, created slavery, and everything that is still worth seeing in Egypt was built by slaves. You're the slavinest people in the history of the world. So thanks for your Egyptian input, but maybe a little bit of context with your slave. And football is slavery. It's kind of funny. I Michael and I were talking about this morning, and I went and I looked up the highest paid people in NFL football, which is a lot of fun because there are people in football making. Here's Patrick Mahomes. He's got a $504 million contract. He's making $63 million a year. Slavery. That's slavery. Dak Prescott, Dallas Cowboys, $60 million a year. Josh Allen, Buffalo Bills, $55 million a year. Joe Burrow, Cincinnati Bengals, $55 million a year. Trevor Lawrence, Jacksonville Jaguars, $55 million a year. Slavery. That's slavery. And by the way, you're a Democrat, and the Democrat Party is the party of plantations, the party of the Confederate States of America, the party of the bullwhip, the party that created the KKK. That's your party. Don't lecture me about slavery. You're slavery up the yin-yang from Egypt to your Democrat Party. And there is slavery, football and slavery. Here he is. And then toxic masculinity. This guy's got a lot of issues. Here's Abdul Rahman.
10: Football is very much associated with a, you know, particularly masculine and oftentimes toxically masculine culture. And so much of it was about you wanted to be able to get back up and play for your team, and you really aren't allowed to show pain or vulnerability. That's part of the sport.
1: Yeah, man, that's what's going on here. There's Abdul Rahman. Toxic masculinity and football is slavery. For $55 million a year, $500 million contracts. That's a funny kind of slavery, isn't it? And the toxic masculinity, maybe we should have Democrat women playing in the NFL then. I've seen some that might qualify. You guys, I got to tell you, membership in the Democrat Party is mental illness. Just extraordinary people. Yes, sir, high elected office, the Democrat Party in 2026.
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1: We have returned. I mentioned just in passing earlier that Zohran Kwame Mamdani, communist jihadi, born in Uganda, mayor of New York, hates America and white people and Christianity. Mamdani's team, his wife, is a lunatic. Her name is Rama Duwaji. Rama Duwaji. Her code name is Ramalama Ding Dong. And she's headed to visit her family in Syria and Lebanon. And they announced that the NYPD would be going along with her. And the NYPD, as a security detail, and the NYPD announced, no, we won't. We don't send NYPD security details with civilians to war zones for leisure vacations. We don't do that. But they're terrorists, you know, the Democrat Party. Let's go now to the telephones. Let's go to Jack, calling from Northern Virginia. Jack, you're on the Chris Plant Show.
0: How you doing, Chris? What's going on?
1: Not a whole lot. You know, same old stuff.
0: I know. I've been listening to you for like maybe 15 years now.
1: Uh-huh.
0: On and off. Anyway.
1: Welcome.
0: I've been to a couple of your politics and pints.
1: Excellent.
0: The last one, we were over in Virginia there by the steakhouse. Anyway.
1: Wonderful.
0: Basically,
1: thank you.
0: My background is born in Muslim country, not a Muslim, grew up Armenian Christian, and the Christians, they were actually the elite of the country, non-native, because we ran basically half of the economy, all the technical, mechanical, business-wise. Anyway, my father was a businessman. Anyway, I came here to go to school and the rest is history some years ago.
1: Uh-huh,
0: but my,
1: uh-huh.
0: My thing is this. I want to ask Hassan Piker, who is very freely and proudly thinking, talking about like an American, what would happen to him when he goes to, say, in a Muslim country, or say Egypt or Saudi Arabia or one of those countries, and speak the way he's speaking to us here, to the white people? He will only have 5 seconds.
1: Yeah, if he insulted Muslims in Saudi Arabia the way he insults Americans in the United States.
0: Exactly.
1: Yeah.
0: I mean, I can't believe that these people are actually following this guy. I mean, the country that I came to 55 years ago and the country he's becoming now is like two different things. I don't recognize it.
1: Yeah. Yeah.
0: I mean, it's really a shame.
1: Yeah.
0: But I think when all chips are down, the American people will probably come through at the end. And they'll stop all this nonsense.
1: Well, we're in a tough place, Jack.

0: Aleppo. Aleppo. I remember a Democrat. Who was the Democrat who said, yeah, what's Aleppo? Remember that? That was a good. Jack, Armenian Christian, raised in Syria, Aleppo, Syria, and now the mayor's wife, the first lady of New York, is headed to Syria to visit her family. I hope she's not kidnapped.
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2: For NASCARN News, I'm Rich Thomason in Washington. It's been nothing official yet from the prosecution or the defense, but sources tell various media outlets that Luigi Mangione is expected to plead guilty today in the federal case stemming from the ambush killing of the former UnitedHealthcare CEO on a New York City sidewalk back in 2024. Indiana's governor deploying additional resources to deal with the impact of severe flooding. It's devastated much of the state. Governor Mike Braun, speaking in hard-hit Cambridge City, about 50 miles east of Indianapolis, says he's calling out the National Guard to help in the cleanup efforts. Rescuers in Columbia plead for silence as they listen for signs of life in the rubble left behind by the deadly earthquake. That quake has killed more than 280 people. On Wall Street this morning, the Dow futures down 50 points. NASDAQ futures are up 44 points. More details, srnnews.com.
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5: Fernando Mendoza looked fantastic in his preseason debut. Raiders fans should be absolutely thrilled. Sure, it should be taken into consideration that they played a really bad Cardinals team, but I'm not going to let the details ruin a good time. Mendoza did everything he needed to excite the fan base. 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I'm Denton Day.
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10: We've talked a lot about ultra-processed foods, and here is one more reason to pay close attention to what you eat. New study out of Australia found that bumping up your ultra-processed food intake by just 10% a day, we're talking a small bag of chips, was linked to a, quote, measurable drop in attention and a higher risk of dementia. And here's the part that really surprised me. This held true even for people eating an otherwise healthy Mediterranean-style diet. In other words, you can't just cancel out the junk with a good salad. If that sounds discouraging, let me give you some good news. It's never too late to improve your diet. Researchers found that swapping ultra-processed foods for whole foods over several years lowered the risk of cognitive decline. So midlife, even, can be a great time to start. Read the labels and reach for the real stuff. I'm Dr. Sanjay Gupta, helping you live a better life.

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3: 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Comedian Steve Martin was born on this day in 1945, the same day Harry Truman announced the surrender of Japan, ending World War II. We're skeptical enough about so-called miracle nutritional supplements to take them with a grain of salt. Here's one to take with a teaspoon of cocoa. The Nature Neuroscience Journal recently reported that a daily cup of cocoa can turn a 60-year-old's memory function back by 30 years. 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That's the Old Farmer's Almanac Radio Report. 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
13: Yay, boy. It's Friday, the 14th of August, 2026. Welcome in. The show is on the air. The Wake Up Call on WTLS, Score 94 and Fun 101 and live video on Facebook. Appreciate you watching. Thanks for listening. Looking forward to the program with you today. With you this morning till 9. Replay tonight at 6. This will be the last week that you'll hear of Friday night replay, at least for a while. We got football starting next week. We got Tiger Night tonight, and the season is just about to kick off. So we're excited about that. We'll be having our Football Friday shows presented by First Community Bank starting next week as we kick off the season. Let me give you the weather as we get ready for the weekend ahead. Today, another hot one. Now, after the show this morning, I'm driving to Mobile with a U-Haul to move my daughter into college again. She is starting grad school. She's got an apartment. She's never had an off-campus residence since she's moved down there. And she begins that venture today. It will start Could be 2 years, maybe longer. She's considering moving on, trying to get her PhD. She's in psychology, but we're excited about that for her. We're sad for us. You know, we don't get to see her as much, but we will be departing for Mobile later this morning. And we'll be moving her in with the heat advisory in effect. It'll be just as hot down there. 40% chance of showers and thunderstorms, high 98. Heat index 113. That's the most, as far as temperature-wise, high and heat index number that I've seen since summer started. 113, you heard me right. 20% chance of showers, 76 for the low tonight. Tomorrow, 30% chance of rain. High 98 heat index, only 109 tomorrow. 113 today, 109 tomorrow. And upper 90s again Sunday. Listen to next week. High Monday, 100. Now, that is definitely the most I've seen as far as a forecast goes. I don't know if we hit the triple-digit figure, but that's the forecast. 100. Perfect football weather. 98 Tuesday, 98 Wednesday, 98 Thursday, and again Friday as we kick off the season next week. Geesh. Well, it's bearable at least at the moment, 75 degrees. Good morning, Gary, watching on Facebook. Lake Martin in Tattlesee, Ruth Ann, as well as Tattlesee's Sean, watching, logged on, and you can do the same again on Facebook. Be sure to give us a follow. We appreciate that. You can also check us out. I got a new TikTok thing going on Facebook. We moved over from Facebook to X after it started, and then we got Instagram. Now we got TikTok. And I put a lot of video clips. Sometimes I don't put the same stuff on each. So you can check it out. Look up WTLS on all those different social media platforms. Today in history. Today, National Creamsicle Day. Creamsicle. I used to love these things. The thing about an orange creamsicle, you know, orange coating, but the white cream center. Ice cream treat. Something I always enjoyed coming up. And they don't make them like that anymore. They've got them still around in some places, but that was one of those enjoyable treats on a hot summer day when it was 113 heat index.
12: 113.
13: Notable birthdays today, Doc Holliday. I'll be Huckleberry. Did he say that? You think he said that, or is that just a movie thing?
12: What's that?
13: Doc Holliday.
12: What'd he say?
13: I'll be your Huckleberry.
12: I think that's just a movie.
13: You think it's just a movie?
12: Yeah.
13: You want me to type it in and ask?
12: You know what a Huckleberry is?
13: Is it like a thorn bush something or something? I don't know what he was referencing when he said that. That was not what that meant.
12: I think he was referencing, they used to call, when you picked up a casket, it was called a Huckleberry.
13: So what's the reference to that?
12: I reckon that he's going to put you in a casket.
13: He said, I'm your Huckleberry. What did I say? I'll be your. I'm. Said, fictionalized Doc Holliday says, I'm your Huckleberry. Val Kilmer role in Tombstone. However, there's no historical proof that he did ever say it. All right, now I'm going to ask, what does it mean? I'm your Huckleberry. That's it. I'm your Huckleberry. What does that mean? Meaning. All right, and we hit the button, and it says, I'm your Huckleberry. From the 19th century, American idiomatic expression meaning, I'm your man, I'm the exact person you're looking for. Okay, that makes sense. Okay. And then you want to ask, what's a Huckleberry? Finn, right? He was a character in a Tom Sawyer novel or something. There was a Huck Finn novel as well, Mark Twain. What is it? All right, so we type in, what is Huckleberry? Huckleberry is a small edible North American shrub, a dark blue or black berry. Okay. I think we've covered it. Happy birthday, Doc Holliday, born 1851, who apparently never said it. John Ringling North, circus director who teamed up with Barnum, Ringling Brothers and Barnum and Bailey Circus. He was born 1903, this date in history. David Crosby. Crosby, Stills, Nash, or Crosby, Stills, Nash, and Young, born 1941, no longer with us.
12: Oh, really?
13: He passed.
12: We're going to do some Crosby, Stills, could. And Nash today?
13: We certainly could. Steve Martin, the comedian, 1945 birthday. Boy, he's getting up there.
12: Yeah.
13: Heck, he's over 80.
12: Yeah, he's got a song too.
14: Yeah, King Tut.
12: King Tut. We can do King Tut.
14: We could. That's a fun song.
12: It is.
14: James Horner, the guy who did the music to Titanic. Celine sang it. 1953, but he had all the music going with it. His birthday today, but he's passed as well. Magic Johnson, he's still kicking. 1959. Irvin Johnson, also known as Magic. Susan Olsen, 1961 birthday today, or is her birthday? She is Cindy on the Brady Bunch. You've heard of her.
12: Yeah.
14: And Halle Berry, the actor, 1966. She's having a birthday as well.
12: She's my age. She...
14: Susan Olsen or Halle Berry? Halle Berry is.
12: Halle Berry. Susan Olsen. Is
14: Susan's a little older than you.
12: A little older than me.
14: Yeah, she's in her
12: 4 or 5
14: well,
12: years.
14: Well, good gosh, she's in her late 60s now.
12: Is she?
14: Well, she's 65 today. Wow. Mid-60s.
12: I didn't realize she was that much older than I was.
14: Yeah. Well, show was off the air in 74. I think 69 to 74 was the Brady Bunch run. Memorable events, August the 14th. It was in the year 1909, the Indianapolis Motor Speedway, home of the Indy 500, had its first competition, and it was motorcycle races. It was not cars. 1909, I did not know that.
12: How about that? No Harleys?
14: It just says motorcycles. It doesn't say which kind.
12: Indians.
14: You think? I have no idea.
12: That's probably
14: 1909. I mean, you have to go back and look at the history of the motorcycle.
12: Every which one was could go the fastest. Now,
14: which one was were around back in 1909?
12: Never liked motorcycles. Like riding on the road.
14: Don't think I want to get on one either. I'm a little nervous about that. 1935, President Roosevelt signs the Social Security Act. 1945, Japan surrenders. World War II, this is known as VJ Day. The AFL, the American Football League, founded on this date in 1959. You know, it became part of the National Football League. And 74, this date in history, United States citizens are allowed to own gold. Congress authorizes that on this date, 1974. There you go. This day in history.
12: I don't get that. That you could own gold.
14: Yeah.
12: I mean, if you're out panning for gold,
14: yeah,
12: don't you own gold?
14: I don't know. I guess you could, but was it legal? You had to sell it. I don't know why it wouldn't be okay for you to have gold. That makes no sense to me. I don't have any clue. I guess maybe you could buy it. Like, they talking about like gold down. Stock almost, you know, because people own gold that way. I don't know.
12: Hmm.
14: Let's see, a couple things. I will touch on this in a bit. We had our River Region Sports coverage yesterday with Graham, Tim, and I. We're at the, what they called Media Day. We're about the only, the only radio station that does a show down there. There was some media there, don't get me wrong. They had several people speak, but, you know, it was kind of a little bit of mumbo jumbo. You get some of that, some of the guys chatting and all that. But, you know, we got interviews after we started the show, and it worked out that they ended right as we were starting the program and not everybody just left. And I thought we had some great interviews yesterday.
12: Oh, man, it was.
14: I don't know if you were able to listen to all of it.
12: I could hear some of them.
14: Yeah, there were some interesting accounts. I'll play some of these coming up in sports. Yeah,
12: The Thompson interview was a
14: good one. Mark Freeman. Was that an amazing story or not?
12: That was a phenomenal story.
14: Well, I every time I think about the championships that he has, I think about that one game, which to me is either the biggest choke or the most incredible comeback win in the last minute of a high school football game I've ever witnessed.
12: I think it was a choke.
14: It was a little bit of both, right?
12: Right.
14: You have to choke a little
12: bit. They had to act on the mistakes that they made.
14: Sure. But yeah, they and to go back and look at it, that was 2020. That's how far. I didn't realize it had been that many years. And he's won several championships everywhere he's been. Everywhere this guy's gone, he's won. And I looked at Thompson. I was just looking at them. You know, they were small school like Tattlesee. They were 3A when there were 4 classifications.
12: Yeah.
14: They were 5A for a while. They went to 6A and then 7A. And they were never anything special.
12: No.
14: Well, they hire this guy who's won everywhere he's been, championships. And they go from being 2-8, 5-5 to state championship, or, you know, runner up or whatever. Every year they're in the title game, it seems like. And they have dethroned Hoover in the process.
15: Right.
14: You know, a team that nobody could beat. And he's done it because he's a heck of a coach. And one of the details, which I'll let you hear in this, was when he took an account of this game, and one of the things that stood out to me is his attention to detail. And you look at some of the great coaches, their attention to detail. He talked about when they had to make the kick, they knew they had to get it on the right side hash mark for their kicker to be able to make it. He knew that from practice and study of his team. He knew his players, right, and what they could do. And it did work out that way. But I just, again, in the last minute and a half of that game, their team, he's talking about it after the game. I remember his interview, and I mentioned this when I asked him the question. They're crying on the sideline because they think they're beat. I think they're already pouring Gatorade on the other sideline. You know what I'm saying?
12: Yeah.
14: And a couple of crazy things happen. Let's listen to this. I'll play the clip now. This is Mark Freeman from yesterday at the Media Day kickoff, or the AHSAA, talking about that championship, the 2020 Super 7 finish in the Class 7A title game.
16: I think Scott, what's his name on ESPN, played it.
17: Van Pelt, yeah.
16: And several times. And so, you know, them games, you don't go to bed at night. You can't go to sleep no matter what. And at about 5:30, I'm sitting there, and I'm going through my emails for some reason, and a gentleman had emailed me, and this would touch you guys. He'd emailed me with the subject of, you know, Coach, I happen to be up not sleeping. I'm not in the best health, and I just saw what your men, your young guys did when it looked like they were dying. And he said they found life. They gave me life. He said, Coach, I was honestly thinking about possibly ending my life in the immediate future.
17: How about that?
16: They tell me my health is bad. He said, but I wanted you to tell your guys that they gave me the inspiration to not only to live, but to find a way to find happiness. And, you know, you look back at that, and you know what? That game, all these lives, and my kids, they were crying. A lot of them were crying. And I got one of my players on time and said, don't cry, man. I said, you know, this is how it goes sometimes, and don't cry. The game ain't over. My last word, and I heard, boom, boom, and we blocked the punt.
17: Wow.
16: We run it in. Onside kick, get it back. Preparation-wise, we knew the little guy we had kicking, he was only – if it came down to a field goal. We wanted to hit a go route. We wanted to do something.
17: That was a crazy kick.
16: And so from all the practices, and they're again filming every day our extra point field goal periods, he was only going to have a chance from that right hash. So that last drive involved what play – and we got it on that right hash, so you're working with a third of the field. So I told the guy, I said, y'all keep me on schedule because we know if he's got to kick it, we need to be on the right hash.
17: That's an element of coaching right there that people miss the detail.
16: And that's what I'm so proud of is we had prepared and we went into the game prepared. Hey, if this happens, you know, we live in a 4th-and-2 world. Hey, what are we going to do in 4th-and-2 to have success? And I told the guys when we got the ball, I said, hey, we got to stay on this right side. I said, he's not going to make it, or he's got a lot better chance to make it from here, right, according to statistics from practice. So we kept the ball on that sideline, and we got a couple interferences. We got close enough. Let's go kick it.
17: How about that?
16: Manny kicks it through. And
17: I don't ask you how it went through, but it went through. It went through.
14: Yeah. Wow. There's so many elements in play there with a coach and what his impact can be on his team, getting them ready for these moments and them winning a title. There's also the element of, you never know who's watching, and just the highlights hitting it.
12: Sports Center
14: affected some guy way off in Minnesota or somewhere where he said he was, and the guy was on the brink of suicide. If you didn't hear that, I mean, again, he said that guy emailed him, got his email, I guess, through the school website, and said, thank you, you saved my life last night by this. You never know how you're going to touch somebody.
12: Yeah, exactly.
14: Crazy story. But very inspirational, too, in that.
12: Well, I like, you know, the detail of getting it on the hash mark. And, you know, I have been in a ball game that was won on the last play of the game, which was against Chilton County.
14: Right.
12: I mean, we literally drew it up in the dirt.
14: Yeah.
12: I mean, you know, just Solomon Rivers, you go out as a wide receiver. He wasn't up on the line. Had to tell him to get up on the line.
14: Yeah, because he never played that position, right?
12: Never played the position. Has a broke arm with a cast on. throws a 30. Shane throws a 35-yard pass and throws it right down the middle of the field where the safety should be, and he beats him and catches and falls into the end zone. Ball game. It's
14: crazy. Over. I know it.
12: You never know, man.
14: You never know. Enjoyed our time there yesterday in Montgomery at the HSA Media Day, and we'll have some more cuts from yesterday coming up. Graham has sent out his list of the games. We've got ours. We put out the football picks. I saw a guy there yesterday that looked just like BLT, by the way. I mean, this guy was a dead ringer. It's like, he even had the mannerisms. I was like, and then he asked a question. I was like, well, it's not BLT. But BLT will have his picks, and I should ask the guy to make a couple of predictions for me and see if he and I think Alabama's going to be that. And then I would have said, oh, my God. But no, it wasn't him. Graham sends us out. He's got his picks, and I'll read it off. Hello, everyone. Welcome back for the football season. He does press picks.
12: Mm-hmm.
14: Here are last year's standings. Michael Butler, first place. Did I read all these off? Or?
12: I mean, just go with the first one. I mean, yeah.
14: That's all that matters. I will say this. I don't think I'll ever do this again, but and I didn't win our contest. Our contest, you know, I won the staff because the staff, most of the staff doesn't pick anymore.
12: Mm-hmm.
14: But I had a great year picking last year, and these guys, I wasn't even in the top five. So we got some better pickers versus the press on our contest, the WTLS contest versus the River Region Sports. I did this last year. I did start in first place after winning the year before. And was in first place after week one and never lost first place the entire year. I don't know how it happened. But I held on to first place from wire to wire. And you know what it's like with a bullseye on your back. I entered the season as defending champion, so I'm just saying I can brag about that now. It won't last again. It probably won't happen again. Graham Dunn, second place. He puts these bowl picks in there. My bowl record, I almost completely gave it away. 8-17. How can you be so bad? I'm just flipping coins when the bowls come. I'm like, I can't pick the bowl games. I used to think I knew how to do it. You can't do it now. Oh, well. He went 9-16, but he still couldn't catch me. But thank God. Everyone on this list was under 500. One guy went 4-21 in the bowl picks. I mean, you could just throw darts against the wall, blindfolded, and you'd do better. You know what I mean?
12: When I was picking in that, and then I had picked in one that was – playing for money at one time. I was in the lead of that, and then just like you said, it went haywire. The next year, I picked in the bowls the opposite. I took what I thought was going to win, and I reversed it.
14: Yeah,
12: and I won. Had a winning season in the bowl.
14: I mean, at 4-21. I mean, the guy would have been unbelievable at 21-4 if you just picked opposites.
12: Yeah.
14: But who knew? Good morning, Kyle, watching on Facebook. Hello, sir. Eclectic Alabama. Christy, also an eclectic. And Cynthia in Tuskegee. Good morning to all watching. We'll keep giving you a shout-out. Y'all give us one. We'll give one back. Thank you.
12: Did Susan call in today?
14: She has not. Where is Susan? Where's Susan Woody? Wait a minute. She's not over there. Where is Susan? I don't know. She hadn't sent me a message saying she's not coming.
12: Desperately seeking Susan.
14: There you go. Here's something for you. I just want you to do the play-by-play of this, or maybe just watch it. This is one of my favorite clips. And he looks a little bit like you did in your day. Tom Selleck, I'm not sure if he has a Drix bat in his hand, but he was allowed in spring training, a Tigers versus Reds spring training game, to get an at-bat. He's a lefty. And he looks a little bit like the old Trey Taylor because, you know, you say you look like him. He looks a little bit like you. Here's a picture, here's a video. Here he is with an at-bat in a spring training game.
15: With his first at-bat.
12: First at-bat for Tom Selleck. He's up right there. Perfect picture.
14: What do you think? What do you think about his stance up there? Does he look like he can hit?
12: He looks like he can hit. He does. He's got... he comes in. Foul ball. Going down the first baseline right there. That's pitch two. That's 1-1 on Tom Selleck right here. Got it. Just casually sticking up his swing. He's bad. Looks like, hey, I could knock this over the fence right here.
14: Look at him. He's getting his foot in the dirt, working the cleats in, getting himself stay. He looks like he's a player, at least.
12: Yeah, he's getting comfortable. Ooh, strike two on Tom.
14: And one and but two the guy's on working away. He's never going to touch it. He's too far off the plate, right? Yeah, I mean, he can't hit that outside.
12: Yeah, the pitcher right there, that ball is way outside. Yeah.
14: Throw him something you hit, right? I mean, come on, it's a celebrity. Give him something you hit.
12: Yeah, he digs in here, Tom's. One and two on him. Takes a deep breath.
14: Nope.
12: Oh, foul ball.
14: He got a piece of one, right? You think you can get a piece of one if you were batting?
12: Now, at my age now?
14: Well, in your prime.
12: In my prime, yeah, I could have got one.
14: You think you could have hit one?
12: Oh, yeah.
14: Put it in play?
12: Yeah.
14: Against a 90-plus mile-per-hour pitcher?
12: Oh, yeah.
14: No problem. Hit the ball well down here in spring training for a great
12: actor. Oh, deep down, look at that field line. Oh, foul ball.
14: I mean, I got to say, most people couldn't get in the box and get a piece of a ball against a major league pitcher.
12: Right.
14: This is a guy off the street. This is an actor. Mm-hmm. He has a little bit of athletic in him. You know,
12: well, you know, he probably practiced.
14: Just maybe. Tom, I mean,
12: he strolls back up. Yeah.
14: Got the great mustache, though, doesn't he?
12: Yeah, he got the stash, don't he?
14: Look at that woman.
12: Oh, that woman's going crazy.
14: I mean, she got his baseball up there.
12: She hits that foot. Baseball.
14: Magnum ball. Like, oh, Magnum P.I.
12: Oh, that's got his. One ball, two strikes. Ooh, strike three.
14: I threw him the off-speed pitch. You would have hit that, though.
12: Oh, yeah.
14: If you were in a bat.
12: I'd at least fouled it off.
14: You would have. Well, he fouled three of them off, I think.
12: Oh, yeah.
14: So you think you would.
12: Bat,
14: you would, but if it had been you would have certainly hit one out of the ballpark.
12: I probably.
14: Yeah.
12: But. I mean.
14: Good morning, Susan. She has arrived. That's Susan Woody, ladies and gentlemen.
12: Desperately seeking Susan. Hey.
15: I got a late start, I guess, this morning.
14: I guess so.
15: Sorry.
14: That's all right.
12: Yeah. Well, just as long as you didn't speed and you're here okay.
15: I'm okay and I didn't speed. There's a lot because I came at a later time. The cars coming into Montgomery are amazing. Usually, if I'm here on time, I leave early, and I don't see that many cars, but tons of people coming into Montgomery, I guess, to work.
14: Oh, yeah. They're always busy up and down 85 in each direction at this time of day.
12: I just wonder how many people work with the state in Montgomery.
14: Well, I do, a bunch.
12: Yeah.
14: You can ask AI. But you know what? There's a thing that has changed over time, and that is that people get to work earlier now than they used to. You know, a lot of people at work at 6 in the morning. And that used to not be the case.
15: I did not know.
14: You know,
15: that.
14: We were the first ones there, you know, doing the radio show. We
15: well,
14: at 6
15: I was
14: o'clock.
15: About to say.
14: But, you know, now there's a lot of people who are at work before we get here. I mean, seriously, there's a lot of people going in very early.
12: Yeah. So. We used to do 4:10s and be at work at 6 o'clock and work to 4:30.
14: That's tough.
15: So, what have y'all been talking about? I'm sorry. I was listening to music on the way in.
14: What? I'm not even going to go back and rehash what we just said. You've got to listen if you're not going to be here on time. You at least got to listen to us coming in.
15: I didn't realize I was
14: so late.
15: My
14: gosh, you don't know what you're missing here.
15: I'm sorry.
14: I'll give you something here. 1220 Cafe, 1220 Gimmer Avenue. Getting ready for the Blue Plate special today or your lunch. Come on in. They'll be glad to serve you today. Of course, you know what it is on Fridays? Trey?
12: Catfish and grits.
14: Catfish, cheese grits, french fries, coleslaw, hush puppies. The dinner special tonight?
12: Catfish and grits.
14: Catfish. Yeah, they do. And actually shrimp, if you're interested.
12: And some scrimp.
14: Yeah, you can get some scrimp. Weekends, they always do the Sunday lunch. They also have the Saturday brunch. Come on in and join them at 1220 Cafe, 1220 Gimmer Avenue. The lunch special this weekend is the country fried steak, mashed potatoes and gravy, corn, turnip, green casserole, and apple cobbler. How about that?
15: Yeah.
12: Is that Sunday?
14: That's Sunday.
12: Oh, yeah.
15: Ooh. Yeah.
12: I have to remember that because once we get out of church, we have to know what it is.
15: What?
12: We have to know what if, you know.
14: You want to know what you got over
12: there.
14: Yeah, what's for lunch?
12: If that's what I like.
15: Oh, you mean what the menu is?
12: Yeah.
15: I thought you were speaking and, you know, like.
12: 1220's putting up the big sign up there. No, we're out there doing.
14: Is that what that is? Leanne said there was a sign going up.
12: There's a big sign going up.
14: I remember
12: up,
14: Ruth Anatole.
15: I got an interesting food story. Are you?
14: Go ahead. I'm ready.
15: KFC and Oreo have come up with a product called fried chicken cookie.
12: What?
15: It's an Oreo wafer, the normal Oreos, but the cream inside has 11 herbs and spices.
14: For real?
15: Kinda, yeah.
14: Like no, the Kentucky Fried Chicken.
15: Yeah.
14: The original recipe.
15: No chicken. No chicken.
14: Okay. Well, here's the thing. You know what they got, right?
12: They got it from Elmore County.
14: Exactly. The fried Oreo.
12: The fried Oreo.
14: Because they do that at the concessions at Elmore County ball games.
12: They
14: fried,
15: really?
14: Fried Oreos. Oreos. So it sounds like somebody's ripped them off. I mean, it just put, you know, I mean, frying up an Oreo, but putting the KFC original herbs and spices in there.
15: Yeah, well, now, this says it's only available in China, but apparently also in China.
14: When you fry up, I guess you batter it with that KFC blend of chicken that they put in their chicken.
12: You dip it like an, you know how you make a corn dog?
14: Yes.
12: You would dip it in there, and that's how you make the Oreo.
14: So that would be what they would use is what or like KFC's got.
12: Yeah, like pancake sauce.
14: Do you think it'd be better with the KFC or the Elmore County way?
12: I might have to go with Elmore County. I mean, you know, you got that southern flavor in it.
14: Yeah.
12: That's what I'm saying, because you dip it in cake batter.
14: Yeah. They should have trademarked that before KFC ripped them off.
12: Yeah.
15: So that's available at
14: Elmore County. Eclectic Alabama, yeah.
12: Football games. It's a very big treat over there to get that.
15: Okay, I don't know. I'd have to think about it.
12: You come over there and we'll go get one. We'll go up there and sit with BLT and watch the Elmore County game.
15: Oh, speaking of, I met his brother last weekend.
14: Oh, you saw Kyle? Yeah,
15: I surely did. What a nice young man. Yeah. I tried to talk him into coming in and playing games with us this morning.
14: He has to work over at the lake.
12: Yeah.
14: So he's not necessarily available on these morning shows.
15: Nice young man.
14: He'll pop in once in a while.
15: I saw up in the balcony there at that incredible concert.
12: Mm.
14: My son.
15: Yeah,
14: he told me he talked to you. Yeah, right, Daniel.
15: Work in the spotlight.
14: Yeah. That's right.
12: Yeah.
15: You just have incredible children.
14: Well, thank you.
15: Well, goodness. There's Georgia and
14: Jack.
15: Jack and
14: Daniel.
15: And Daniel.
14: Yeah. Yeah,
15: work in the spotlight for this incredible show. And what an incredible show. Oh, my gosh. I was so excited after that was over. It was perfect.
14: Yeah, they liked your comments so well, the theater, that they decided to put them up on their Facebook page. Did you notice that?
15: No.
14: Yeah, they said from Susan Woody, and they quoted you, what you said about the show last week. So.
15: Well, it was amazing, absolutely amazing. And I'll tell you that it's the best moment besides the music and the show itself. I shouldn't share this.
14: Go on. Oh, maybe we shouldn't. I don't want to walk into something you shouldn't say on the air. Is this radio friendly?
15: Well, yeah, but you might not understand it. You would understand it. You might not understand
14: it. Oh.
15: I haven't been in radio for a while.
14: Yeah.
15: You're kind enough to let me come up here and play on Fridays.
14: Oh, we're glad to have you.
15: But Sam introduced me from the stage.
14: Oh, yeah. He should have, yeah. You got Dr. Sam and Don Day there, radio legends. So are you.
15: No, well, I don't think of myself that way.
14: But you should be, yeah. And
12: you're making a comeback, Susan.
14: Yeah, I mean, you're bigger than any of them now. You're on this station, right?
15: Well,
14: I mean, come
15: that's
14: on.
15: So true.
14: Let me show you a picture.
15: Oh, but it was an incredible show. The music was amazing. The presentation was amazing. Everything about it was amazing.
14: From Joey Foster.
12: What a joy.
14: He says he sees the resemblance in you and Tom Selleck. What do you think, Susan? Does that look like Tom Selleck?
15: Oh, kind of. I watch Blue Bloods all the time. That's
14: my favorite.
15: Yeah,
14: he's on that show. I haven't seen that one. Saw some Magnum P.I. back in the
15: day. It's kind of hard to watch him.
14: I think.
15: After you've seen him on Magnum P.I., he was beyond gorgeous.
14: Well, yeah. He's older now. But he's kept the mustache, hasn't he?
15: He kept the mustache, but he's kind of... Kind of chunky.
12: Like hair chest,
14: see?
12: Look.
14: Oh, God, don't do it.
15: We'll have another mock-up coming up pretty soon.
14: I think Joey wants us to sing some karaoke for him. I think that's what he's just trying to get my attention. Good morning to Robert in Realtown. Hello, sir. Ken on the Middle Pond with Tate. Good morning to you guys. And there's Kyle. You know, you mentioned Kyle. I mentioned him a moment ago, but he's on there watching too.
15: Good, good.
14: All right, let's see.
15: Did you already sing? Have I missed karaoke?
14: We're about to. There was something I saw last night, and I know we got the Crosby, Stills, and Nash connection this morning. We may have to do something there, but I've been watching PBS. You know, they've got Fun Ride. Every time they got a fundraiser, they start putting their best shows on.
12: Mm-hmm.
14: These are all these concerts. And last night, it was Fleetwood Mac.
15: Oh, wow.
14: Yeah. And nobody's better than Mick Fleetwood on the drums with his energy.
12: Yeah.
14: That guy's going crazy in there.
15: Wait now.
14: Uh-oh, you got one?
15: The gentleman who played the drums in the Burning Love Band.
14: Oh, okay. Well, I didn't see him, I guess, so... But Mick Fleetwood's just crazy in there with those drums.
15: Right. Now, I've worked with a lot of musicians, but I don't know that I've ever worked with a percussionist as good as he is.
14: Yeah. Well, this is...
15: Sorry, I don't know his name.
14: Okay, well, this is 20... I don't know how old this concert is. They're showing old concerts. They had Neil Diamond on, of course. We talk about Barbara Streisand and all these different concerts. But, they closed it out. What do you close out a show with if you're Fleetwood Mac?
12: Tusk.
14: That was next to last. That gave them the opportunity to bring the USC Marching Band on, which was the real band, which is great, which is featured in the song, Tusk.
12: Okay.
14: But they were able to do the next song because there's some good parts for the band to jump in there, and it was Don't Stop Thinking About Tomorrow, which is a great anthem.
12: Oh, yeah.
14: For people, if tomorrow was bad, don't worry about it. Tomorrow will be here before you know it, you know what I mean? And it'll be better than it was the day before. I think it's a great inspirational song. We're talking about inspiration this morning.
15: Well, they did an inspirational song to close out the Andy Norman concert. Oh, my gosh.
12: Well, I mean, the thing about Tusk is he don't have the band with him when he played it on the original album. Just like you said, that's such a good drum song, a drum solo type deal. It's phenomenal.
14: Well, the song has it. They are in the credits if you look at that song, the USC Marching Band. Oh. You know, in Alabama plays the song because it's Tusk.
12: Mm-hmm,
14: yeah. The Alabama Marching Band because of the
12: ivory tusk.
15: Oh, they do.
14: Oh, yeah, they love it. So it's become an Alabama thing.
15: So it's Tattoo Removal Day.
14: Well, so now we're going to go back into that. We're not going into all that.
15: Have you already done it?
14: No, we're about to do a song. Don't take us off course here. We're going to do Don't Stop Thinking About Tomorrow. I'm trying to segue into the next thing, not go backwards to Tattoo Removal Day.
15: I was going to ask Trey if he had a tattoo.
14: Oh, gosh.
12: No, I can't. It's kind of hidden,
15: What
14: he's going to start. He's going to start pulling his shirt off again.
12: It's one of those things, I don't have a tattoo.
14: Do you have one?
15: Yeah.
14: You do?
15: Yeah.
14: Okay. You want to tell us what it is?
15: It's a treble clef.
14: Oh, a musical thing.
15: Yeah.
14: And where? I mean, I've never seen it. I'm looking. I don't see it on your arm. I don't see it on anyway. Is it? Where is it?
15: You want to guess?
14: I'm scared to guess.
12: Don't point me.
14: I tried to get us to the Don't Stop Thinking About Tomorrow. She wants to go to the tattoo stuff.
12: Well, I would have to say, is it a tramp stamp?
15: No. When I got it, I was 60. I wanted to do something kind of crazy because 60. It's kind of crossing the line there when you get to be 60, coming
12: up. I had it there, and I'm not thinking about a tattoo, though. I mean.
15: Okay, but it's just sort of a line of demarcation, sort of 60.
14: How long have you had this tattoo?
15: When I was 60, I got it.
14: 60? Okay,
15: yeah,
14: so.
15: I got it. The tattoo parlor was a sponsor of the radio station I was working for.
14: So you got a trade-off.
15: I
14: did it for trade.
15: I did, but. I thought, well, I can't tell my children. They probably won't think too much.
14: All right, so you still haven't told us where this thing is.
15: It's on my ankle.
14: It's on your ankle.
15: On my ankle.
14: Okay, inquiring minds have to know.
12: Let me see. Right. Hold your ankle up. Oh, I see it. Yeah.
14: You see it?
15: It has a little flower on top of it.
14: Yeah. Do you want to show it for the folks watching on video or not?
15: No, I do not.
14: Uh-oh. Wild Gene's already gotten into it now. He's excited.
12: I'll take a picture of it.
14: Wild Gene's coming today, and he has asked the question, BLT, is he coming too? No, he's going to do it over the phone. Uh-oh, Trey's taking a picture of this thing?
15: Yeah, I need to have it redone, actually, because it's sort of faded.
14: Yeah.
15: But I thought, well, I'll keep it from my daughter because
12: there
15: she would probably.
12: You go. Can you see it? There it is.
15: She would probably think that was
14: is that a,
15: weird.
14: Is that a treble clef? Is that what it is?
15: Under the bottom, on the bottom. The flowers on top of the treble.
14: Okay, I can't tell it from Trey.
15: Like
14: Trey's got
15: fly.
14: A good shot of it on there, but it's a little fuzzy from my angle.
15: Yeah, well, it's fuzzy, all right. I need to get it redone.
14: It's not.
15: Yeah.
14: Don't adjust your set, man.
15: No.
14: All right,
15: no,
14: Wild Gene's asking the question, do y'all want donuts?
12: What's your job?
15: Yeah.
12: I mean, what kind of question is that?
14: Yeah. Now, yesterday on his program, he said that he was going to keep some of the car, so if he ever gets pulled over and the police come and get him, he's going to just give him a dozen donuts and see if that works. I said, it's probably going to make him mad because you're taking a shot at him.
15: Do you have a tattoo, Michael?
14: I do not, no.
15: Okay. Would you...
14: I wouldn't have one, but that's just me. I don't want anything to be permanent.
15: Well, it's my crazy son that had such a fit about it.
14: But you did say, what did you say it was? You said it was tattoo. But you said it was tattoo removal day, and I hear it's a lot more trouble to take them. Although I did see some video or something where they just the lasers take them off. Now it's something crazy looking.
15: Well, it wasn't as difficult to get it as I thought it was going to be. Just like a bee sting, really. It's not
14: so
15: bad.
14: It did hurt, though, like a bee sting.
15: Well, yeah, but it wasn't really, really.
14: Christy is indulging. She says, I have two, and one is a tramp stamp. I hate that. She said, I hate they call it that. What would you say the percentage of people are that have tattoos or a tattoo
12: now,
14: on their body?
15: That's a
14: It's a high number.
12: It's
14: now.
12: A high
14: used
12: number.
14: Used to be only the guys in the Navy had them, right? I mean, or military guys.
12: Well, that was this fad when I was going through high school that you got the heart on your shoulder with a dagger through it.
14: But the
12: blood,
14: women?
12: With the blood.
14: The women?
12: No, men.
14: Men?
15: What does it mean?
12: I don't know.
15: A heart.
12: You stuck a dagger through my heart. You know?
15: You know what I did find out, though, once I got one? I am aware of everyone who does have one. I notice them. And I also learned that every tattoo comes with a story. If I had the ability to do a coffee table book, I would love to have the picture of the tattoo and the story behind it. And most of the time, the story is very meaningful. Mm-hmm. It's not just, I want
14: to some tribute or something to somebody.
15: Absolutely.
14: Usually, right?
15: Absolutely, yes. Yeah.
14: I got it from my mother or my children or something like that.
12: The reason that I don't have a tattoo, or I probably wouldn't have got it anyway, but my dad specifically told me, don't you come home with a tattoo on you, and don't you come home with an ear bob in your ear.
15: Whoa. Well, you got plenty of space there to have one.
12: Yeah. Oh, yeah. Are you saying I'm fat?
14: All right. Do we want to do this song or stay on the non-tattoo deal, tattoo removal?
12: I'll
14: say we do the song.
15: Have you picked one already?
14: Yeah, don't stop thinking about tomorrow. I figured we'd do that. And do you want to do Crosby, Stills, and Nash as well? Crosby's birthday today, we could do the Teach Your Children Well. Since we're on making people feel good about
15: it. Can we do a fun one? I heard one today.
14: Oh, I had one
15: this weekend, and I thought, I want to do that.
14: Well, I thought about one. You said we want to do a sing-along song. I came up with one. I'm looking over a four-leaf clover.
15: Oh, that would be a good one.
14: I'm looking over a four-leaf clover
15: that I looked before.
14: There you go, acapella song.
15: Well, I wanted to do just a little talk with Jesus, because that has a good part in there for Trey.
14: Well, we could do that, too. All right, we just got to hit them real quick, then. Because we got a bunch to get to. Oh, ready? Yeah. Here we go. There we go.
15: Yeah. I guess I need to concert. The words.
12: Yeah.
14: Great concert, even though it's 25 years old.
15: Wow.
14: You know how to start it, Trey? You can be the Lindsey Buckingham here.
12: Yeah.
14: Is Susan going to be Stevie Nicks?
12: Yeah, she can. Right.

0: Well, yeah, Susan.
1: You want to take it from here? Susan, I think this is when Christy McVie comes in. Go ahead, Chris. Take it.
2: Yeah.

0: I think Bill Clinton had this as his campaign song, didn't he?
1: Yeah, it was.
0: When he was running for president? Seems like it.
1: I think it was after he won.
0: Yeah. Yeah, that might have been it. Been a while. Big finish here.
1: Monica Lewinsky was singing it for him.
0: Go ahead, Roddy.

0: It'll be here better than before. Yesterday's gone. Yesterday's gone. Don't you look back.
1: I like the sentiment.
2: It is a good message, I guess.
1: Yes, yeah. It is.
2: All right, what do you say, Susan? You had a pick for us. What was it? You said
1: just a little talk. Just a little talk.
2: Y'all want to go there? Or you want to go on and do the other first? We want to finish with just a little talk with Jesus, or did you have something else?
3: I don't know. Just a little talk. Y'all gonna have to
2: just
3: sing
2: a little talk with Jesus. Tell him all about.
3: Okay. Yeah.
2: Can I do the bass part and you do the high part? You know, you do the tenor and she could be the whatever.
1: You gonna do the bass part, Michael?
2: Oh yeah.
1: Whoa! Didn't know you had it in you, buddy.
2: You know, there's a trick. You know what it is?
3: Get close to the mic.
2: Yeah, the proximity effect. You get real close to the microphone, and you can be real low, like Barry White, like that. Did y'all notice it?
3: I did. I got it.
1: Like Trey Dictate.
2: All right, here we go. Ready? All right. Trey, I think you have to do the lead, right?
3: Oh, is that what it is?
2: I guess so. This will be good.

0: All right, pretty good.
1: Oh, that was fun. Yeah, there you go.
2: I may have dark lenses, my eyes will be
3: I felt like J.D. Sumner up here, you know.
1: Yeah, you did. That was great.
3: Or Richard Sturban. I'm thinking of all the great, or Jerry Cunningham.
4: Yeah.
3: We'll get Jerry to do it next time.
1: Okay,
3: any others?
1: That was fun.
3: Did we want to do any others? Do we do the Four Leaf Clover song? Was that good enough with a cappella, or should we move on?
4: What are we going to do? We're going to do the Crosby, Stills, and Nash.
1: Do you have a karaoke version of Four Leaf Clover?
3: I do.
1: Really?
3: Oh, I actually looked it up when you said that. I said, here's a good sing-along song. I pulled it up.
4: Well, no, let's do it.
3: We'll wrap it up on this one. All right.
1: Okay, but everybody has to sing along now, not just us.
3: No, this is for everybody.
1: Listening. Sing along.
3: Everybody together. Here we go. Ready? Ah.

0: go.
1: Good choice, Michael.
2: Man, we're all over the place today. you talk about it. Just able. What was the Seinfeld show? And I'm not saying we're Seinfeld, but you know, the show about nothing or everything.
0: Yeah.
2: You know, we cover the gamut here. Yeah, never know what you're gonna get.
0: We're everywhere.
2: Tattoo removal.
3: Everywhere. Four-leaf
2: clovers.
1: Have you all already Jesus done birthdays? Did you do birthdays?
2: I did. I did knock that out. Yes.
1: Okay.
2: I assume we have a similar list.
1: Well, a big athlete.
2: Who?
1: Tim Tebow.
2: You know, he wasn't on the list. He was not on the list and should have been on the list.
0: Yeah,
2: let me guess his age. Does it have the ages on there?
1: Yeah.
2: I'm going to give you an age. All right, so he graduated in what, 2009?
0: Mm-hmm.
2: It was his last year at Florida.
0: Yeah.
2: So I'm going to say he's...
0: 2009.
2: That's been 17 years ago, right? 17 plus the 21. 38.
1: 39.
2: Okay. Well, he might have been on Brian's birthday list. I don't remember.
0: He was. I think he was.
2: Was he? I don't remember
0: 39.
2: That.
0: 39. I didn't think he was that old, really.
1: Yeah. But Cindy on the Brady Bunch. Susan,
0: oh, yeah.
1: Susan
2: yeah, we
1: Olsen.
2: Did mention her.
0: She's what, 65?
2: 65.
1: Yeah. Magic Johnson?
2: Hey, we had
1: that
2: him,
1: was the
2: too.
1: List. Okay, good.
2: Yeah, so we had that. I'm glad you gave me Tim Tebow. I should have known that. Should I share a picture that I have with Tim Tebow?
1: Oh,
2: on
1: absolutely.
2: His birthday on our WTLS page?
1: Yeah.
2: Yeah, because I took a photo. I said, you know, I don't.
1: He was here?
2: I don't want to. He was in media days, and he got in the elevator with me. It's just the two of us, and I said, should I be a fan or a media person? Because he's a media member, and I'm supposedly a media
1: sure.
2: member. It's like, I don't care. This is Tim Tebow. He's one of my favorites. He
0: oh,
2: won
0: yeah.
2: the Heisman Trophy.
0: Well,
2: I said, I'm going to ask him to do a selfie shot.
0: The snoring when we went to the media days that time. But the best thing that I was there was this little girl was down, and you could wait and try to get autographs.
2: Yeah.
0: And this little girl was wanting his autograph so bad. She came from, I don't forgot where she come from Florida or somewhere. Just so she could try to get his autograph, and she didn't get his autograph, and she was so disappointed.
2: Yeah.
0: Well, Tim Tebow found out about it and had a special meeting with him and got it and met with her in a private room.
2: What a guy.
0: And gave her, like, all this memorabilia and gave her autographs.
1: What a
0: and that
1: nice
0: just changed my
1: story.
0: Whole tone.
2: Tim's a genuine guy.
1: Did she ask for your autograph?
0: No, she didn't, but that's okay. I mean, I wasn't as famous as Tim Tebow. My jersey's just been, you know, I'm famous here. My jersey was retired here in Tallahassee. Not a, you know, on a national stage.
1: Now, is that true?
0: What? My jersey? I got it. I'll wear it next Friday for football season.
1: Ooh.
0: Yeah.
1: I bet you look.
0: You know what's the new thing?
1: Football jersey.
0: In my football number is the new fad of 6'7", 6'7", 6'7". I'm 6'7".
2: That's right, you are 6'7", yeah. Is 6'7" now over?
1: I don't
2: six,
1: get
2: seven.
1: It.
0: No, it's not, because you know what? This year in Dixie Youth, the little boys, the everybody had a 6'7" on their team.
2: Yeah.
0: 67 was on their team.
1: I'm not sure I understand what it's all about.
0: I don't know. It's something about this. 6'7", 6'7", 6'7".
2: Yeah, that's right. You got to do your arms up and down.
0: You got to do your arms up and down
2: hands,
0: like
2: yeah.
0: this. 6'7".
1: And the,
0: 6 or 7. 6 or 7. 6'7".
1: And the interpretation is?
0: I have no idea. Somebody, well, if someone.
2: Some rap song or something.
1: Yeah, well, if y'all know, if you're listening and you understand, 6'7".

0: Let me go back and get a piece of 5 cent bubble gum. I am.
1: Oh, your checkout amount.
2: Yeah, you had to make sure you didn't write it for that. Here we got a couple of messages. What did we say about this? I'm trying to go back and catch up here. I've got one that's an eagle because I'm a lifelong American from Mark Fonby.
1: Oh, tattoos.
2: Oh, okay. We're going back to
1: tattoos.
2: I couldn't remember exactly.
1: Yeah, if you have a tattoo and it means something special, let us know.
0: Well, I thought about, you know, instead of getting, you know, I'm having a mustache, get me a tattoo of a mustache up here over my lip.
1: Well, women get eyebrows tattooed.
0: A lot of women paint them on. Some of women don't have eyebrows, you know.
1: That's right.
0: Got Nancy Pelosi and that thing. Hers will be up here, like way up here up on her forehead.
2: Oh, gosh. Well, we got a couple of comments on the karaoke. Cynthia liked it. She says, great.
1: Hey, yeah, good.
2: Thank you.
0: I think everybody's blood's boiling this morning, you know? Yeah.
2: Cindy enjoyed it. She says, made me smile right off. Christy says, I've never heard that. She's never heard I'm looking over a four-leaf clover. Believe it or not, she doesn't. Christy.
1: What is she, 18?
0: Joy's wife?
2: Yes. Joy. Oh, here's what Joy said on karaoke number one, don't and please stop. Karaoke two, which was the gospel song.
0: Okay, yeah.
2: Not bad. He couldn't trash that, right?
0: No, you can't trash. That's a joyful.
1: Have a little talk with Jesus.
2: Oh, yeah. He says, oh, my gosh, two in a row. Not bad on number three. He gave us two out of three, and that ain't bad. Certainly with Joy, is it?
0: Yeah.
2: Goodness, thank you, Joy. Wow.
0: Well, that's what I'm saying. You just kind of go with the flow on those songs, you know. Doesn't matter if you know it's in you. You can just start humming, you know, do like Carl Wayne used to do.
1: I want you to know, why do you think I drive up here every Friday, 30 minutes? Because
0: we have fun.
1: Because we have fun and sing karaoke. So much fun. I wouldn't miss this for anything. I just rejoined the Montgomery Chorale, by the way. So
2: all right.
1: If you want to hear an incredible chorus group, choral group, they do.
0: Oh, choral. I thought you said.
1: No, I know.
0: Corral. That's what I thought you said. I thought
2: she did say
0: you joined. Corral. Corral. Oh, okay.
1: No, I'm chasing a bull.
0: I thought you was talking about. I joined the.
1: There's a lot of bull in this show, but
0: the buffet. The buffet. You know, corral.
2: That's it. He's taking the food. The donuts will be here shortly, Trey. Just hanging there.
0: Right, where are you going? Well, you know, I'm part of the buffet corral. Hey, we going tonight. We're gonna eat it all up. I'm just get.
1: That's all you can eat.
0: Yeah, I'm gonna get full as a tick and lay around.
1: I bet they start to tremble when you walk through the.
0: Door. No. Look, I
2: no more for you. You remember that clip? Yeah. That guy, that big fat guy.
0: No for you. No for you. You
2: no more. You eat all day. Get out of here.
0: You eat too much. Yeah. Get out. Go move.
2: I said it was all you could eat. 7:03. Time for the local news.

0: from the Tennessee Police Department. Should I stay in my low voice this morning? Total of 52 items. Let's run through these real quick, if I can. Assisted motorist lockout, Ricky Lane. Lost property, Gilmer Avenue. Transport, Hospital Road. Animal complaint, Davidson Street. An arrest, Barnett. Felony warrant, two felony warrants. An arrest of a black female. She's in the jailhouse now. In the jailhouse now. Assisted motorist, Fitzpatrick Bridge. Criminal mischief at West James. Assisted motorist again.
1: Wait, you say grandma mischief?
0: Criminal.
1: Oh, criminal. Oh.
0: Could have been a grandma. Assisted motorist at Fitzpatrick Bridge again. That was two of them. Black female arrested Barnett on a felony warrant. She's in the jailhouse now. In the jailhouse now. Reckless driving, Barnett.
2: What?
1: Hmm. That's not the street to drive recklessly on.
0: No, not the main drag of Tennessee.
1: Oh.
0: Page two. Criminal mischief again. Thelma Drive. Juvenile complaint, Hickory Street, and courtesy ride, E.B. Payne. You need a lift there, sir? To the jailhouse. No, in the jail. No, not there.
2: No.
0: No fire call activity. That's it. That's

0: Study
1: Sports.
0: Score!
2: Yes!
3: He got a three. Yes.
0: Great run.
4: Touchdown.
5: He will hit it deep to right. That nice ball's got shot. A chance.
6: That's gone.
5: It is gone.
7: Woo!
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8: We region champs right here in 5A football.
9: You celebrate, Tigers. You celebrate, baby. Go do it right there on the field.
6: The big media day yesterday at the AHSAA. Big question for Heath Harmon, the executive director. What about this split with the publics and privates you guys did? Eight classifications now, six public only and two privates, although they can play in the regular season. They will have eight champions now, not seven. So here's his comments on that and conversation they had about maybe even doing area play versus region for the privates with so few schools in those two classifications.
10: She would have started for us.
6: Well, let's do this other guy. Here we go. Ready? Yeah.
11: This state has always made the decision, or at least in recent history, to put football in regions. It makes sense to go regions because you've got Friday night games. You're only going to travel one year. You're playing home and home. So in your area sports, you can have smaller areas. The travel's not as bad. So we discussed that. Looking at private schools and putting them in areas in football, but there was some concern that they were going to be, you know, it's going to be hard to find a schedule. And so I think looking at those type things, looking at, you know, how does it impact overall schools' ability to compete? And it may be one of those deals where some of the smaller schools are fine, private and public. Maybe some of the larger schools feel like they can't find adequate competition if you don't have public and private playing together. So,
6: he went back and forth on that one. I think the big beef that we've heard overall from the private schools has been the travel. Because right. You've got so many of these schools are going to drive. Some of them are driving every single region game will be about 2 hours away. I think that would have been the right thing to do. Put area play in. It's not like they have to be a mesh with exactly what the public schools are doing with region. And there was a time when we had area play. You remember?
12: Yeah.
6: In football.
12: Yeah.
6: And we got a lot of the sports he mentioned. And you'd have a 1-9 team make the playoffs and an 8-3 team miss it, 7-3 team miss it somehow, which was kind of crazy. That's why I think it, and of course the scheduling part does help because it builds in more games for you automatically and you don't have to go seek so many opponents. They're automatic. But I am curious to see if they try to rebound with this because there's another organization being devised, this Gulf States deal. That's separate from the AHSA and the AISA that could see some of these teams go away. There's about 60 teams playing football in the AHSA who are private only. So
13: now, what does Jack do when baseball ends?
6: He's been busy this summer.
13: But does he enter another sport?
6: Well, he's graduated, so he just did baseball. He did not do any other sports. So
13: he's headed to college?
12: Yeah.
6: He will be next week, yes. He starts next week.
12: He's a rock star now.
6: Yeah. Oh, I know. Playing music last night over at the Lake Martin Beach Club.
13: What?
6: They had their band play.
13: Oh, that's right. I forgot.
6: They performed last night. That was a pretty good show. I'll enjoy that. Sandra, morning to you watching on Facebook. Your good friend, Sandra Patterson.
13: Yeah. Hey, Sandra. Yeah.
6: All right, so let me get another cut from yesterday. This one was interesting. This is Mitchell Holt, who has the state champion and really the national champion program in flag football. The Central Phoenix City Red Devils.
12: I got to hear yesterday over in
6: Phoenix City.
12: Right.
6: And the story, though, is he's got a girl on the team, which I didn't realize she was already playing, who was going to the World Series in Williamsport. Kinley Rasmus, the girl from from Phoenix City, is on the Central Phoenix City football team as well, flag football. So he had a comment about it. We're like, what? And she's only 12 years old. Now listen to this. This is Coach Mitchell Holt of Central Phoenix City.
10: She would have started for us last year, and she would have started in softball for us last year. And we've been successful, but she let us, she's participated in some preseason stuff, and she let us in softball and home runs and stuff in the preseason scrimmages.
2: Wow. So, Kinley Rasmus, of course, we've been watching her, and they're going to Williamsport to play Little League World Series.
4: And that's Corey's daughter, right?
10: Corey's daughter. They left. She came to practice last night to make sure she's still asking
4: still
10: questions.
4: Has, still has
2: you
4: a
2: just
4: spot.
2: Gave me a revelation of your, that I didn't know, because I was surprised they said, well, she's playing a Little League World Series. I saw softball. No, she's playing baseball. Yeah. You just told me she plays softball. So she's going to play softball in high school, not baseball.
10: That, according to her parents, Williamsport will be her last baseball game.
6: So that was the question I was wondering. Is she going to play baseball in high school? She's playing softball. But
14: good question.
6: She was the head of the scout team last year as an 11-year-old in high school with a national championship-level program here, right?
14: Right.
6: Unbelievable.
13: Is there a rule against girls playing high school baseball?
6: There's not. No. There's not. But she's going to do softball.
13: That.
6: But see, she could be playing softball now, and she's playing baseball at the Little League level at least.
13: And
6: but she's the best player on their team.
13: I was about to say.
14: Well, back in the day, they didn't have girl softball.
13: Well, I know.
14: And now, especially now, fast pitch. They started off with slow pitch and advanced into fast pitch. So now girls have got a chance to play, a type of softball that's a faster pace. I would rather watch women's softball because it's faster. I mean, you don't have to sit there 3 hours to watch a ball game.
6: Well, there are 150 flag football teams now in the AHSA. It is growing sport. It's the fastest growing sport in the AHSA. There are a lot of new teams starting this year. But Central's the top dog. They have been good. They're going to San Diego. Their football team is traveling as well. They got the kickoff classic. They're only going to play Thompson here in this state, but they could have gone to Chicago. But their coach, Cody Florno, who was at Jackson, they won the last two 4A championships. He's now at Central. Taking over for Pat Nix, said they had an offer to go play on ESPN in Chicago. I said, well, what are the details? Said, we'll pay you $20,000 to go up there.
13: Whoa.
6: Like, okay. Now, what do you think it costs to take a football team? And they got like a college-sized roster over it.
14: Oh, yeah.
6: More than $20,000.
14: Probably $50,000.
6: He said about $100,000.
14: Oh, really?
6: Said, once you got the flights and the hotel rooms, it was going to cost around $100,000. So they say, we'd rather play somebody in this state.
14: You can take a bus.
6: He said they looked at buses, and it was still going to be outrageous.
13: Well, everybody could take their own car.
6: Yeah. They just felt like it was bad.
14: That's a little dangerous going to Chicago. That's like the murder capital of the world.
6: Here's, Here's something that was an astonishing number to me yesterday. They threw up on the screen as they were doing media day again at the AHSA offices in the Hall of Fame in Montgomery. How many officials do you think are under the auspices of the Alabama High School Athletic Association?
14: Ooh.
6: You think about how many programs. You got about 400 schools, 300-plus, public and then the private schools in the AHSA, and they play every week. And how many officials do you need to get through a season?
14: 2,000.
6: What do you think, Susan? You want to guess high or low?
13: You're way out of my element. Right. I know nothing about sports.
6: 2,000 sounds about right. 7,900.
14: Oh.
6: That's how many officials. That's why they're begging people to officiate. They got to have a lot of officials. 7,900 are under the AHSA, so they say. Isn't that just wild?
14: That is crazy.
6: It really is.
13: Any of those women?
14: Oh, sure.
6: There are, yes. Yeah, there are some. Are. Yeah, I don't know what the percentage is. Not very high, but still.
14: I've seen one here in Tennessee, I think.
6: Yeah, we've had games, I think, with a female.
14: Yeah.
6: There's your donuts, Trey.
14: Oh, man. I thought you was going to bring me some good.
6: Oh, he's going to complain about the donuts you brought. That's what I'm saying.
14: I thought we were going by, you was like over in Auburn or somewhere like that, and you was coming by the Krispy Kreme.
6: All right, so.
14: Thank you, though.
6: New rule in college this year, which we kind of learned about it at Media Days, although it was already announced, the SEC Media Days. This is a big one. This has been this way for a long time, but pass interference penalties now in college will be only 10 yards. I don't know if many people have heard about this.
14: In what?
6: In college football. They're going to be 10-yard penalties. Yeah, not 15 anymore. And what do you think about that?
14: It's always been 15. I think it, but for me, if the guy hadn't have been interfered and he's 30 yards down the field,
6: yeah,
14: you could have got picked up 30 yards.
6: Yeah, you know, that's the part of it why you feel like it needs to be a long penalty.
14: Right.
6: Because you can tackle them at the goal line, it would have been a touchdown, and it's only a 15-yard penalty. Now it's only 10. But here's why I think they're doing it, and I don't really have a problem with it. There's so much tugging and gripping going on both sides every single time, but they let them get away. When I hear of these guys calling the games, they'll say, oh, I wouldn't have called a penalty. But we all know it's a penalty.
14: Right.
6: Right?
14: Right.
6: I mean, it's just, what are they going to let you get away with? Because if you didn't, it's like holding. If somebody gets tugged and reached out and grabbed, they're going to call that. But up close, they're probably not going to call.
14: Okay, well, here's my other question. I got another question. So if it's, let's say it's 12 yards. Yeah, you're first and 12.
6: Is it an automatic first down?
14: I
6: don't know about that.
14: My question was, if you throw it into the end zone, does it go back to 2 yards?
6: Well, I think they'll stick with that. Yeah, well, they always put it on the 2 yard line or whatever. Yeah. Okay. Yeah, but it's still just kind of interesting. And I feel like it's always slanted, not that they mean to do this, but they do. They're going to call the defensive guy on a thing, even when the offensive guy possibly has done the same thing, right?
14: Yeah, exactly.
6: They rarely call offensive pass interference.
14: Yeah.
6: So, anyway, that's a new rule. It'll be a big one. A couple of other things before we wrap up the sports here. This has been fun this week. We mentioned this yesterday. DJ Pickett has been given the number 5 jersey at LSU, formerly worn by Jaden Daniels, who was a Heisman Trophy winner. And he says, hey, that disturbed me. I was upset. I said, I was profoundly disrespected by this. But his jersey's not retired, nor is the other most recent Heisman winner, Joe Burrow. They've not used his jersey, but neither are retired. So they promised, LSU said, hey, you want to come to LSU? You've always worn the number 5. You can wear it. So they asked DJ Pickett, said, what do you think about this? He's a sophomore. And Lane Kiffin said, this was a promise made to him, so we're keeping the promise. And he said, I've worn that my entire life since I was 4 years old. This is DJ Pickett. It's the number I was promised. I wish Jaden the best. He's a good player, did a real good job here at LSU. Yeah, I'd say he did. He said, that's all. I'm not going to say any more about that. So I don't really have any heart. I'm not shedding tears over Jaden Daniels crying about the fact that he does not get his jersey to, you know, stay on the shelf when another kid has been promised. They shouldn't have done that probably if they wanted to preserve it or should have just retired it. They didn't do that. So it's free game.
14: I just don't think you should retire. Look, put it up in the stadium. Your jersey, I think Auburn's got like, what, 4 or 5 up there that this says is retired. Just put them up and just say, hey, this is where it's retired. It's retired on the stadium wall.
6: Right.
14: And we're not going to sit out here because we got the number one recruit in America is going to come. Now, this could happen. The number one recruit in America wears number 5.
6: Yeah.
14: And I'm going to pay him $3 million, but he's not coming because he can't wear number 5.
6: Yeah.
14: If I'm an Alabama fan, and of course there's none ever been retired at Alabama, I'm sitting there going, we lost a recruit because Jalen Daniels over here don't want us wearing his jersey. Okay, right. And so we're going to give up a natty, a national championship, because Jalen Daniels don't want nobody wearing his jersey.
6: Right. So the question is, can you still fit in yours? Cindy asked that question. Your old jersey. You're 67. 6'7".
14: Yes, I'll wear it next week.
6: You're going to wear it in next week?
14: Yeah,
6: Cindy asked that question.
14: Start of football season, yes.
6: Yeah, first day football Friday next week.
14: Yeah.
6: Sure
13: enough. Were you built like that when you were in high school?
14: Yes. I was a little bit smaller.
6: Brett McMurphy, as we wrap up sports with his AP Top 25, letting everybody see it and ridicule it if they want to. He has Oregon as his preseason pick, number 1, Ohio State, number 2. Now, this guy, if there's a guy who does not like the SEC, and especially Alabama, this is the guy. And he can't hide himself on this because he does it. He loves to gig Bama, and there's a fatigue there from a lot of people, don't get me wrong. And I'm not saying he's wrong in his picks. I'm not going to sit there and say that. I'm no expert, even though I have won the last 2 championships in the Graham Dunn's contest, and I have won the staff contest for several years here on WTLS. Should I go on and say I am an expert now?
14: Yeah.
6: No, I'm not an expert. Well, You want to guess where he has Alabama? Brett McMurphy, one of the biggest Bama bashers in the history of man.
14: Oh, I'm going to say he's probably 15 or 16.
6: 20th.
14: 20th.
6: Oh, he's behind Houston, Penn State, Utah, SMU. I mean, did I go on? He might be right. I don't know. Alabama doesn't get to play the Houston schedule, the Penn State schedule, the whatever, Utah schedule. And they may not be that good. I'm one of the guys that's been the most outspoken about that. I'm not sure Alabama's going to be all that great this year.
14: Well,
6: I don't know.
14: I just don't know. I mean,
6: they're not up to their standard, at least.
14: Well, we hadn't won one since 2020.
6: Yeah, boy, long time.
14: Yeah, I mean,
6: it is for Alabama. Oregon, number one. Ohio State, number two. He says Georgia, three. Did put an SEC team in the top five, but only one. Notre Dame, four. And Texas Tech, fifth. Even though they lost that quarterback, he said they'll be good. And they don't have to play anybody. All right, so then there's Texas, the second SEC entry. Indiana, Miami, Ole Miss in the top 10, and Washington rounding out the top 10. I don't know, again, about Ole Miss and all without their coach, but they do have some ballers. A&M from the SEC, Oklahoma, BYU, Michigan, LSU, SMU, Utah, Penn State, Houston, Alabama, Louisville, Tennessee, Arizona, Iowa, and USC. Did not put Auburn in his top 25 either. That makes you feel better. Brett McMurphy.
14: Thank you for the donut. Y'all going to take your choice?
6: Which one have you got? You got regular, you got powdered, or you got chocolate? I don't care. I'm not picky.
14: Don't matter to me either.
6: Hey, go on and grab you one.
14: Thank you, Wild Gene. I wasn't trying to pick
6: you. He is being picky. He was being picky. He says, I'm not trying to be picky.
14: I just had that.
6: He wanted a new. He thought you were going to get fresh donuts this morning. He was all pumped up about it.
4: Nobody in between me and him.
6: Yeah. And you can't have donuts without coffee. Susan's enjoying the coffee maker this morning. She's already started working on that.
4: Why don't you open up a donut shop in Tallahassee?
6: Yeah.
14: I'm not built for a donut shop.
6: Can you imagine having to get up and do donuts every morning? Tough enough to do a radio show.
14: Look, I'm in top physical condition, man. I mean.
6: 40% chance of showers and thunderstorms today, mostly sunny. Hot 98. Heat index 113. Oh, my gosh. They're challenging each other here in the studio. 76 for the low. The battle ensues.
4: What we're going to do is see who can run fast.
6: 98 for the high tomorrow and 100 next week. Oh, it's hot. 75, right?
14: Here's my
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16: This is Clint from First Methodist of Tallahassee. Paul wrote about contentment from a prison cell. Back then, prisoners were not given food or clothes. They depended on family and friends to bring what they needed. Then one day, a gift arrived from his friends, and it felt like a breath of hope. Yet Paul said something surprising. Even without the gift, he would have been fine. He wrote, "I have learned to be content whatever the circumstances." He had known both plenty and deep need, and neither one was the source of his peace. Notice the word learned. Contentment was not something that Paul was born with. It came slowly, through hard seasons, as a lesson that God taught him over time. Let's pray. Father, teach me the secret that Paul learned. Whether I have much or little, help me to find peace in you and not in my circumstances. Amen.
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0: Yes. Thank you, Joy. Great picture. I just shared it. I was trying to share it in the comments on our Facebook feed, but it wouldn't allow me to do it. It's a picture of Trey back when he played. And you can really see a resemblance, a very close resemblance to Tom Selleck. The mustache, that's about as far as it goes. Though. All right. Okay. All right. Y'all look at it if you want to look on our Facebook page. You can check it out. He's a little heavier then. That's a great picture. Thank you, Joy. He's the one that sent it to me. All right. We got our kind of return to normal here today because school started this week. Brooke Rigsby will be joining us shortly. She'll be playing along on our Friday Fun Day game. We'll have our regulars as usual, Brad Davis. Brandon Fahmy's volunteering if we need another player. We got BLT, of course. And Susan is in the studio. And Wild Gene, ladies and gentlemen, is back today. Brought donuts and soft drinks for us this morning. And everybody's enjoying those. Thank you. And what's in the bag there? Some biscuits? Okay, so we're loaded down. If you want to come on in and play, you got free breakfast. You don't get that very often. Brad's coming. I think so. He's usually here, at least.
1: We had a nice visit after the show last week, and we have a lot in common. His wife's relatives are my children's relatives as well.
0: Yeah, you never know how small a world it is, do you?
1: Well, Tallahassee's a small little town.
0: Yeah.
1: And there are lots of, well, you're right, the Mann family, M-A-N-N, the Mann family, pretty wide. And my children's father was one of seven kids. So I don't know how that worked. He lived in a tiny little house on Barnett Boulevard with five sisters, one younger brother, and one bathroom. Five sisters. Can you imagine?
0: No, God. That is hard, isn't it, to believe that you, yeah. The things we take for granted today.
1: Yeah, exactly.
0: Boy, oh boy. We'll have a Friday flashback tomorrow. The countdown to kickoffs on for high school football on Friday nights. And our last game will be and you would say, why are you picking this game? Just believe, listen to it, and you'll see what I mean. This was not one I would have normally put on. It was a big win for Tallahassee. It wasn't that close a game. But I had a special broadcaster joining me in the studio, or at least on the broadcast that night. It was his first time on the thing, and he's outstanding. It's one of the great broadcasts we ever had. So listen, it's Tallahassee Rehoboth from 2010. I go back and listen to these things for entertainment value as well. There's a lot of entertainment value in this. That'll be at 8 tomorrow, right after the replay of the wake-up call.
1: Didn't you have a sports show in Auburn at one point?
0: We used to, when I worked in Montgomery, they used to simulcast our show over there. Okay.
1: Now, is that the one you had with Jay St. John?
0: I'm trying to remember if it was that show or the one with Roger Schultz. But Jay St. John was Bob Woody on the air. He was real name.
1: Was he?
0: During that show. And when he went over to the other side, he was playing music. He was Jay St. John. Okay. He just changed names. Yeah, same guy. But we have a station in Auburn that carries our Lindy's football report.
1: Because I think he could call in. He would enjoy calling in and working with you on a sports.
0: I'd love to have Bob back on, or Jay, or whatever he wants to use, whatever name he uses. I like Bob. Bob Woody was a good air name, but there were two Woodies on the air at the same place, so he didn't want to confuse people, I guess. So he used Jay St. John, and you took the Woody name, right?
1: Yeah.
0: Yeah. Jay St. John is a good name. Wild Gene, is that a good air name for you, Gene? Do you think that's what you should be using? Is it kind of a stage name thing? Or?
2: Well, that started out because of my clowning, and I just kept it on.
0: That was a clowning name.
2: Yeah.
0: It's a rodeo clown.
2: Right.
0: Yeah,
2: I just kept it.
0: Yeah,
2: I actually started out as Top Tongue at the rodeo.
0: Top Tongue?
2: Yeah, Top Tongue.
1: Top Tongue?
2: Yeah, you remember the song? Was it Ray Stevens had a song out called Top Tongue, talking all the time. It was a song out. I'm gonna have to look that up.
1: Yeah, I was about to say. I'm gonna look it up right now.
2: And a guy at work started calling me that.
0: Now, take your hands off the mic for a second. Now talk.
2: Well, I was just...
0: You were getting an echo effect off your hand. It was the craziest thing.
2: Well, anyway, he started calling me Top Tongue, and that stuck for a long time. But then when I started more some of the other things that I wanted to change up, and I went with Wild Gene.
0: Mm-hmm.
2: And really, I say Wild Gene started at the rodeo, but really it started at the racetrack.
1: Wild Gene.
2: But that's how I came up with, the checkerboard hat, because I was doing skits at the racetracks.
1: Let me turn this.
2: And I just carried it on.
3: That's all right. It's just
1: I
3: leave.
1: Don't want to be on the camera.
0: No, you got to be. We're trying to get everybody. Now she's changed it where it's just you, Wild Gene. And I don't think anybody really wants to look at you either.
2: The back door is why I got over here.
3: Yeah, right.
1: I don't want to be on the camera anymore.
0: I'll readjust it so we can get Susan on there, too.
2: Anyway, I need to look that up. But that's kind of starting. And then Wild Gene came along. I stuck with it when I came on this way.
0: Yeah.
1: Oh, look, there's my shirt. You can see my shirt.
0: What does it say? Don't always break out into show tunes. Oh, wait. Yes, I do. Now, y'all were going to go to something with some type of show. Was it a musical?
1: It was a musical.
0: And you didn't think that Wild Gene meshed with musicals, which I can't tell you probably not, but it's the first time for everything.
2: Yeah, well, I was an old redneck country boy. I wasn't on that urban stuff.
1: Well, it wasn't exactly that. It was Monty Python. That is an acquired taste. Monty Python humor. And I just didn't think you would like it. It was a lot for me, actually. Monty Python musical. Michael!
0: Was it good?
1: It was okay. It was done well, but I really didn't enjoy it all that much. But now, there's one in Montgomery that's going to be You're in Town.
0: Have you heard of it?
1: Yeah, exactly. And
0: like,
1: that's what
0: like
1: it, that's exactly what it's about.
0: Oh my gosh.
1: I'm no one I go see that.
2: Okay.
0: You know the song Allentown by Billy Joel, right?
2: Yeah.
0: You're living here and you're in town. You remember it? And they're closing all the factories down. You remember?
1: Maybe that's
0: a good song. We could maybe make a song out of it. Maybe you're in town for Allentown, yeah.
2: Well, that was another thing about Wild Gene came around. The song Wild Thing, and I flipped the song to Wild Gene. That was another reason why.
0: Oh, golly, you need to record that, Wild Gene.
1: Yeah,
0: for your theme song when you walk in, Wild Gene.
1: I thought about starting my own band in Montgomery, maybe just a little combo thing, because I do miss singing. And I thought if it's in the Idlewild, Cloverdale section of Montgomery, we could call it Idle But Still Wild.
2: Yeah.
1: You like that? I want to do...
2: I'm out on the only wild is still in my head.
1: Well, you know what? Okay, I don't know if I need to talk about this. I want to do a senior prom night in Montgomery.
0: Like for seniors, not high school seniors.
1: Yeah, for seniors senior who citizens. Love to ballroom dance.
0: Yeah.
1: We still love to dance, but we don't get an opportunity to do that, do we? Because we don't go to proms anymore. So if I could put a little band together, put them on the stage, have a dance floor, and invite ladies to dress up like we were going to a prom, and gentlemen maybe not dress up, but just enjoy big band music and waltz, cha-cha, whatever. What do you think?
0: Could you do it, Wild Gene?
1: He said he's a dancer. You said you're a dancer.
2: I would have to relearn all that stuff.
1: Oh, not that kind of dance.
2: No, I've done it.
1: Oh, really?
2: But it's been, you're talking 50 years ago.
1: Well, because we don't have an opportunity. No.
2: Because I remember the first time that I ever seen somebody do the cha-cha was my sixth grade teacher. Mm. She loved to dance, and she was talking about it. And so we got her to do it in class one day to show us how to do the cha-cha.
1: Okay, now you got remember that. Pretty face to put on the screen. Let's do that.
0: Well, when I was working in Huntsville and radio, I had to do sales to make a living because the radio job on the air didn't do much pay. But the first advertiser I sold was a ballroom dancing place. How about that? They used to, train people to do it. Well, here's the dancer here, Brooke. Do y'all ever do ballroom dancing with your stuff? No, she says no.
1: Brooke, you have to move closer.
4: I don't want to.
0: Thank you.
1: Yeah. I don't want to be on this camera. That's you need a pretty face on the camera.
4: Yeah, that's not me.
0: Well, they're living here in Urinetown. Now it's stuck in my head all day long, right?
1: So you think that might work, a ballroom dance?
0: We'd help you sponsor it if you want to promote it. We'd be glad to. Get the word out. Good morning, Doug, watching on Facebook. Thank you, sir. BLT's logged on, so he's ready to play the game. Brooke Rigsby's arrived. We got Susan here, of course. Susan Woody and Wild Gene, also known as, what was it? Top Tongue? Yeah. Stick around, more on the way on a Friday.

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2: Tallahassee is obviously a special place. 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We're going to invest heavily in our kids, trying to teach them how to do things the right way. And I always truly believe if you do all the little things right, then the wins take care of themselves.
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0: There it is. The feud theme is played. We're ready to play the Family Feud. And we got a full batch of folks in. It's like old times again. Everybody's here today. We're looking forward to it. Let's see if we got everybody on the line. Is that you, BLT?
1: Yep. Roll, Tide, roll.
0: All right. Is that you? All right. I don't think Brandon answered. He said, I can play, but then when it's time to play, he's nowhere to be found. So, doggone it. You never know. He's a preacher, man. He might have some call for business there. So I tried. I told him to call in.
2: BLT, I met your brother last weekend. What a nice young man.
1: I was there, too.
2: You were there?
0: You didn't meet the one and only BLT, though.
2: No.
0: Doggone it.
3: He's probably moving too fast for you, Miss
0: Susan. Yeah.
2: Were you in the balcony as well?
0: Now, Brad, you are going to have to get close to the mic if you want to be a part of the radio show. We have to teach him the rules of the game again. He's been in here only 1,000 times.
2: Well, here, let me stand up.
0: No, that's okay. We got enough microphones for everybody to come in tight. He'll squeeze in there. All right, so we got Brad Davis, Brooke Rigsby, we got Susan Woody, Wild Gene Randolph, and yourself, Brian. Pick a partner, sir.
1: Susan.
0: He has selected you. You could have seen the response. All right, so you two together. Now, you can pick a second one if you want. It'll be a 3-on-2.
1: Pick two.
0: If you want, you can play. You can be a two.
2: Wild Gene's going to be my backup.
0: You want to play Wild Gene?
1: Yeah.
0: All right. Wild Gene, Susan, Brian, and Brooke and Brad, and we're ready to go. All right, you ready? All right. Pick your team name.
1: Catfish.
0: Catfish. All right. What do y'all say, Brooke Tigers. And Brad? Tigers. Right, yeah. There you go. We got the purple and gold on today. Brad Davis ready for Tiger Night. Brooke is ready for Tiger Night. She's got purple on today. And we're ready. All right, so Brooke versus Brian, round one. Ready? Past or present, name a famous wall.
1: A catfish on the Great Wall of China.
0: The number one answer, Brian, out of four, play or pass?
1: Play.
0: Gonna play. Susan, name a famous wall, past or present.
2: Berlin Wall.
0: The Berlin Wall's number two. Was a wall at one time. Wow, Gene, you're gonna have to go next. There you go. You might as well just stand.
4: And they took the two that I even thought of. I don't know, the border wall.
0: The border wall is a strike. Brian, it's back to you. We got two more on the board. Only four answers. You got the first two. You got your first strike. Going to get tougher now.
1: Wall of Fame.
0: The Wall of Fame. Strike two. Susan, you got one? Famous wall.
2: What's the one in Washington?
0: I can't give you any answers. You're going to have to do that on your own. Don't ask them. They're going to try to steal away the money.
2: What's the one
0: you
2: in
0: can't
2: Washington?
0: Do that either because it's not the time to confer.
5: Y'all are making me nervous standing up. I feel like I should stand up.
2: Well, it's the most amazing wall ever with the names of servicemen who've died on it. I can't. Why do I not know the wall? The Wailing Wall, I've already said that.
0: I don't know what you said. You said the Great Wall of China and Berlin Wall was the other answer.
2: Okay, Wailing Wall.
0: Wailing?
2: Yeah.
0: Strike three.
2: Really?
0: No, I'm sorry. The Wailing Wall is on the board. All right. Yeah. We still got life. All right. Wow, Gene, I'm sorry. I missed that one.
4: The Vietnam Memorial
0: Wall. And you
4: wall.
0: Have won the round. They swept the round. All four answers. Yes. Great Wall of China, Berlin Wall, Vietnam Wall, and the Wailing Wall. Very good. Yeah. All right. So 4-for-4 on that. Round two. Catfish up 1-0. We got Brad going up against Susan. Here's your question.
2: Uh-oh.
0: For what specific reason did you get your last traffic ticket?
3: Tigers.
0: Yes, sir.
3: Speeding.
0: Speeding is number one out of four. Player pass immediately. He says pass. Susan?
2: DUI.
0: For DUI, strike one. Wow, Gene. The specific reason you got your last traffic ticket. Four answers on the board.
4: No parking.
0: No parking. And that is up there. Number two answer. One and two have been given. BLT. You don't drive, but you've been in a car before.
1: Flat tire.
0: A flat tire. It is a ticket, you dummy. You get a flat stride. Obviously, he doesn't drive.
2: I didn't know you got tickets for flat tire. You don't.
0: That's why it's a strike.
2: A ticket. I have to come up with something?
0: You do. It's up to you now.
2: No. See, this is why I don't play.
0: That's your second strike,
2: so
0: too.
2: Stupid.
0: Yeah.
2: Parking in a handicapped space.
0: Well, parking is given by him, so it still kind of counts.
2: So speeding has been given.
0: And parking.
2: And parking has been given.
0: Yeah.
2: Hanging out in the backseat of Trey's car.
0: Ooh.
3: Best sentence.
0: That'd be a good one to get one for. Strike three. They have struck out. All right, Brooke and Brad, it's up to you two.
2: That would be indecent exposure, I do believe.
0: That image. Yeah, that would be it.
6: Expired tag.
0: She says. Oh. Survey says strike. Oh, it did not make it. The other answer is anybody.
6: Illegal turn?
0: No.
1: Another one.
0: What?
4: Running a red light.
1: Reckless driving.
0: Yeah, that would have been a good one. The other one's running a stop sign. So, All right. Last round. And a 2-0 lead for the Catfish. But the dollar values do triple here as we go to round three. This will be Wild Gene versus Brooke. Name a reason why you might ask the manager of a hotel for another room.
5: Tigers.
0: Yes.
5: The air's broke.
0: Broken air conditioning. Thermostat broken is up there. It's the number 5 answer out of 6. Wild Gene?
4: Smells.
0: It smells bad. And that is a strike. So you're going to play or pass?
5: We'll pass.
0: They're passing. So you get to play anyway. Back to you, Brian. Reason you know, I might tell the manager I need another room at a hotel.
1: Bed sheets are toe up.
5: Toe up from the flow up.
6: Now, look.
4: What hotel has he been staying in?
6: Now, wait a minute. Everyone is laughing, but if your bed sheets were toe up, you'd ask for a new room too, wouldn't you?
0: Oh, God.
6: Don't mind if they're dirty, but they told me they got the cock.
0: Strike. Susan.
2: Extra guest.
0: We need more. Need more room. Another guest. That is a strike. But wait. No, we'll give it to you. A bigger room, bedroom. Yeah. Okay. Wild Gene. Yeah, it's close enough.
4: Too noisy around the room.
0: That is up there. Number 2. All right, so we got, what do we have so far? We got noisy, bigger room, and thermostat. All right, there's still some answers to go. But it's your turn, BLT. Now, we do not have...
5: Toe up.
0: Bed sheets toe up.
1: I know one. Be polite.
0: Oh, that's good. Be polite. A reason you might ask the manager of a hotel for another room, you say, be polite. I think I liked your bed sheets answer better. Strike, and they're out of there. I think that's all. So y'all got a chance to steal it away and play for fast money.
6: What do you think?
5: What, it's dirty?
6: Yeah.
5: Not clean?
0: You can take that one if you want.
6: Yeah, you can.
0: You get to say it, Brooke. You can say it in the mic. She says no. You take it. Brad, it's your choice.
6: The window won't open.
0: The window will not open. If it's up there, you're playing for fast money. If not, it will be the Catfish team. And the survey says strike. What? Number 1 answer was the room is dirty.
2: Yeah.
0: But I think we know why we chose the
2: Brooke
0: other.
2: Actually said that, but not hey, on the
0: this. There's an unwritten rule here. The smoking or non-smoking room. The other was no cable TV and bugs.
2: Ugh.
0: Yeah. Well, you don't want those bed bugs.
5: I think I'd go to a whole new hotel.
0: You know what I'm talking about? If you get those, they say people, you know, they travel a lot of times, and bed bugs, you bring them back with you. You don't want to have that happen.
2: Dirty bathroom bugs and toe-up sheets.
5: Toe-up sheets would be number 1 for me to leave to.
0: All right, who wants to play with Brian? You or Wild Gene's pointing at you, Susan. He wants you to play.
6: You're good, Susan.
0: She doesn't want to. She wants you to go outside. She wants you to do it. Wild Gene, you have done this before. You might as well.
5: Who's going? One of y'all's got to go.
2: I'll go.
5: Yes, you are. You've gotten good.
0: She is a
5: volunteer.
0: Y'all
5: don't even need me down here anymore.
0: Ba-ba-da-ba. All right, so we have Susan stepping outside to do the fast money round here. Brian, you got to get to 200. You know the rules. Are you ready?
1: 100% ready.
0: 100% ready.
5: Ooh, okay.
6: All
0: right. I like that.
2: Tell
0: him. Yeah. Name a phrase that starts with the word bottom.
1: Bottom. Basement.
0: Name something that develops.
1: Hurricane.
0: What is the first thing men notice about women?
1: They're pretty.
0: Name a gorgeous actress who can't keep a guy.
1: Rosie O'Donnell.
0: Name a word that ends with mate.
1: Mate. Mate. Gold.
0: You said gold?
1: Yeah.
0: Mate? All right. Let's see. Yeah. I did name a phrase that starts with the word bottom. He said bottom basement. And that is a strike. Name something that develops. Hurricane. We're going to give him that for weather. Five. Weather or storm. What is the first thing men notice about women? He said good looking. Didn't he?
1: Mm-hmm. Pretty.
0: Pretty. 11. Pretty. 11 points. Name a gorgeous actress who can't keep a guy. We all thought this. Rosie O'Donnell, but it's a strike.
5: She got a facelift, though. Maybe it's helping.
0: She needs a lot more than that. Name a word that ends with mate. He said gold. That's a strike. So, Emily, get up 16 points or
5: 16.
0: Something?
5: 16.
0: 184 is what he'll need. And Susan's making her way towards the door now with the work cut out for her. Susan, you know, you got to get to 200,
3: yeah.
0: And he got you 16.

0: Your broth eyes. Oh, yeah.
1: Name a gorgeous actress who can't keep a guy.
0: A gorgeous actress who can't keep a guy. Elizabeth Taylor.
1: Name a word that ends with mate.
0: Check. Mate.
1: All right, let's see how you did. I've got a shot here, I think, with the answers you've given. Name a phrase that starts with the word bottom. She says, bottoms up. It's the number one answer, 52 points. That's the
0: Yay.
1: Way you start. Name something that develops. You said bra size, and that's a strike. Anybody know the answer? Something you develop? Film. Yes, film. Number one answer.
0: Duh.
1: What is the first thing men notice about women? You said the bosoms.
0: Yes.
1: It is number one, 75 points. Oh, my, we might actually get there after all. What are we up to, Brett? 143. We need 57 points. Name a gorgeous actress who can't keep a guy. You said Liz Taylor. She is on the board, 22 points. She was number two answer. Who's number one?
2: Marilyn Monroe.
1: Jennifer Aniston was number one. What do we have so far?
2: 165.
1: So if she gets 35 on this one, we win the ball game. Name a word that ends with mate. She said checkmate. Survey says 39 points. Number one answer. She did it. Unbelievable. Just by the skin of her teeth by 4 points.
0: Good comeback.
1: How about that? BLT, good thing you picked Susan. She did all the hard work for you.
0: Hey, speaking of Elizabeth Taylor, there's a theater in Montgomery that shows movies. And they're showing Giant tomorrow. Remember that movie? No, y'all weren't even born when that movie was around. No. Elizabeth Taylor was in that movie. It was a classic, so come on down. I'll take you to lunch.
3: Didn't I tell you you needed to do it?
1: You wouldn't have won it? Well, Gene?
3: I thought you said the last quiz when you... I thought Rand would make.
1: No, you wouldn't have missed it on that. Oh, yeah. Misconstrued. Yeah. All right. One more round to play. BLT, pick a partner or two. Stick what you got or no?
0: Here's a question. Now that we've got a variety of folks in the room here, if that was a number one thing that men look for in a woman, really?
1: Mm-hmm.
0: What is the number one thing women look for in a man?
1: I don't know. You'd have to answer that for us.
0: No. I'm just asking.
3: Muscles.
1: What do you think they look for, Wild Gene? You said muscles?
0: Brad?
1: Job. Brad? What? A job? Somebody with a job? Somebody with money? That'd be the number one answer, wouldn't it?
0: No, wait. That's not
1: plenty
0: something
1: of money.
0: You see on the sidewalk.
1: Oh.
0: You know, all we have to do is just...
1: Oh, just first impression type stuff.
0: Yeah,
1: I guess
0: yeah,
1: looks.
0: Yeah.
1: It must be looks there as well, it wouldn't looks. It be? Yeah. What drew you to Abe? Brooke, you can go on and say it.
0: Looks.
1: Well, it was looks. He was so good looking, she couldn't help herself, right?
0: Yeah, we don't walk up to man and say, hey, what's your job and how much you make?
3: Well, the reason I was saying muscles and all, I was out there working, and the girl that worked for me, this guy was jogging around.
1: Yeah, with his shirt off, of course.
3: Yeah.
1: Yeah.
3: So she called me and told me to get one of them trash bags and grab him and hold him till she got there. Boy, he looks so good. Look at that muscle.
1: What do you think, Brian? What draws a woman to a man?
4: Their hair.
1: Yeah. You don't have any hair. You cut all yours off. You know, I saw a guy look just like you yesterday at the media day in Montgomery. I mean, that guy was a dead ringer. It was crazy.
0: What was going on in Montgomery?
1: The media day, the HSA media day.
0: What do you do?
1: Just talk to coaches and look. Oh. Tell me if that's not BLT right there.
0: Oh, he does.
1: That's him. He's got the hair. It's just no hair actually. But he's got everything. He's just got a better tan.
2: That's Kyle Palmer.
0: Really?
1: Oh, you know this guy?
2: Yeah, let me see.
1: Yeah.
2: The one in the blue shirt?
1: Yeah.
2: Yeah, I know.
1: What does he do?
2: He's a sports writer out of the Hartsville area. In the softball world.
1: Okay. So you recognize, you know what I'm talking about. He does have that resemblance to BLT, though, right?
2: From the side there, he sort of does.
1: Yeah. All right, let's play. All right, Brian, did you stick with what you got, or are you picking a new team? What do you say?
4: Same team.
1: Keep the teams as they are? Well, if you won the money, you might as well, right? All right, let's do it. Let's just stick what we had as far as the order. Brooke versus Brian, round one. Remember your names, Catfish and Tigers. Name a kind of footwear a bride would never wear on her wedding day.
5: Well, now they wear everything. Tigers.
1: What do you say?
5: I'm going to say flip-flops.
1: Flip-flops. Don't wear your flip-flops.
5: They do that now.

0: I guess I'll give it to you for sandals. Is that the same thing as a flip-flop? Close enough?
1: Oh, yeah.
0: Close all right. Enough. All right, but it is the number four answer out of six. Brian, three will beat it. What do you say?
2: Get this, camel boot.
0: Don't wear the boots. It's number two. You want a player pass?
2: Play.
0: Play. Susan? Type of footwear that a bride should not wear on her wedding day. What do you
3: Crocs.
0: Say? Crocs. I want to give you slippers for Crocs. Close enough. All right, go ahead, Wild Gene.
4: Sneakers.
0: Sneakers is number one. BLT.
5: Really?
0: Yes.
5: They do. They wear them now.
0: And they wear sneakers. People wear tennis shoes with suits now. It's crazy. Want to be comfortable. Want your feet to be feeling good. What do you say, BLT?
2: Tennis shoes.
0: That is the same thing as sneakers. Give me something else.
2: Sandals.
0: Sandals, that is the same thing as flip-flops, basically. You know, we gave sandals for flip-flops. So give me something else.
2: High heels.
0: Okay. High heels is what they usually wear a lot of times, at least for a formal gathering. But no, it's a strike. I'm sorry. Susan, one strike. Two answers are remaining on the board.
3: Okay, let's go over. So we said sandals.
0: All right, I'll reel them off. Sneakers, boots, slippers, sandals.
3: Nothing.
0: No shoes at all. That's a good answer, but it's a strike. Wild Gene?
1: He's checking everybody's shoes out.
0: Yeah, he is looking down at the floor. What
4: they probably
0: wearing?
4: Know, think loafers.
0: Loafers, strike three. All right, what do y'all think, Brooke and Brad?
5: I mean, what else is left?
6: I know.
0: Yeah.
1: You said cowboy boots?
0: Yeah, boots is up there, that. Yeah. Brian gave that.
1: Boots.
0: Boots is on the board, yeah. Y'all get up there and talk close to the mic there. Speak up.
1: Okay, I'm going to ask that question again. So, boots, no, they're not specific. It's just boots.
0: It's just boots, yeah. Sneakers, boots, slippers, sandals, what else? Y'all stumped.
1: I'm not sure there's anything else.
0: Brooke, no answer? You don't know any other footwear at all? Nothing?
5: Dance shoes.
0: Dance shoes, she says?
5: Oh,
0: why not?
5: There you go.
0: Tap shoes would be good. Strike. The other answer's flats and thongs.
5: That's a flip-flop.
0: Is that a flip-flop?
5: Yeah.
0: Well, see, I didn't know.
5: It's okay.
0: Doesn't matter.
1: Yeah.
0: All right. Well, let's see. Next up, we have round
5: y'all won
0: two.
5: Again.
0: Yeah, I guess y'all did. Y'all hadn't lost a round yet, have you? All right. This will be Susan versus Brad. Name a mistake that a little child makes when getting dressed.
1: Tigers.
0: Yes, sir.
1: Shoes on the wrong feet.
0: Wrong foot on the shoes. And that is the number one answer out of five. Do you want a player pass?
1: It's been so long, so bad kids. We'll pass. Y'all want to play? Y'all. Yeah, we'll pass. I don't.
0: Gonna pass. Yeah. All right, Susan. Name a mistake the little children make when getting dressed.
3: Put their shirt on backwards.
0: Yes, oh, clothes backwards is up there. Number two answer. Wild Gene.
4: Doesn't put on a belt.
0: No belt. Strike one. BLT.
2: The wrong socks.
0: Wrong socks. Strike two. Susan. Mistake child makes when getting dressed.
3: Put it on play clothes that are dirty. Dirty
0: right.
3: clothes.
0: Dirty clothes, strike three. All right, Brooke and Brad for round two. What do y'all think?
1: What do you think, Brooke?
5: Putting them on inside out.
1: Yes.
0: Inside out on the clothes. Yeah,
5: surely.
1: We're breaking the streak. Come on.
0: That is a strike.
5: Oh, my gosh. Wow. We're terrible, Brad.
0: Buttoned
5: I'm not
0: wrong.
5: Coming back. I'm done.
0: No, I'm sorry. It's up there. Inside out
5: oh,
0: is
5: now
0: up
5: he's
0: there.
5: Changing
0: well,
5: it
0: just says inside out. I thought it was going to say clothes inside out. Button
5: I'm
0: wrong.
5: He's like, I'm kidding.
0: Inside out, tie shoes the wrong way. They said also, you know, shoes on wrong, but also tie them wrong. So you do win a round where even we go to round three. Winner of this round plays for Fast Money. Wild Gene versus Brooke. Name a kind of animal that could use a facelift.
4: Rhino.
5: Tigers.
0: You didn't use your team
4: okay,
0: name.
4: Yeah.
0: Doggone it.
5: Rhino.
0: Oh, and you thought she would. She wow. did it, but it was a strike anyway. She'd get a reprieve. What do you think? Name an animal that could use a facelift. And now you don't have to use a team name. It's all you. Now he doesn't have anything else.
4: Seal.
0: A seal. And that is a strike. There are seven answers on the board. So back to you, Brad.
1: What about a pig?
0: A pig. It's the number three answer. We'll let Brian pick one. Two will beat it. Brian, what do you say?
2: I say a dog.
0: Could you be more specific, sir? There's more than one.
2: Bulldog.
0: It's up there. Number two. Play or pass?
2: Play.
0: Got to play. All right, so bulldog and pig. There are five more answers, Susan. What do you say?
3: A basset hound.
0: A basset hound. Not on the board. Strike one. Wild Gene.
4: Mm.
0: Dog that could, or animal that could use a facelift.
4: A lion.
0: A lion. Strike two. Brian.
2: I say a pig.
0: That's already given, Brian.
2: A goat.
0: A goat. Strike three. All right, y'all can steal it and play for fast money. What are you thinking? Five more answers up there. An animal that could use a facelift.
1: I'm trying to think of an animal whose face is tore up.
5: Saint Bernard?
0: Yeah. What are y'all going with?
5: Saint Bernard.
1: Saint Bernard, yes.
0: That's your answer? Survey said, strike.
5: We officially lost every race.
1: What is it?
0: Except one. Y'all won one.
1: What we got? Mole.
0: What are you saying?
1: Mole.
0: A mole?
1: Yep.
0: Not a mole. Monkey was number one.
1: No, monkey's cute.
0: Pit bull, Sharpei, hippo, and hound dog.
5: Sharpay.
0: Not a basset, but a hound.
1: So, yeah, Sharpei, that's where you were going with the big wrinkled up face.
0: Yeah, I was thinking, yeah, Sharpei or maybe the old pug dog. Oh, I like the pug dog look.
5: Animal,
0: all right, y'all get to play again. Wild Gene, you want to do it this time? Might as well.
4: Yeah,
0: go on outside and we'll let him play around. All right, BLT, chance to do it 2 for 2. We doesn't have that happen much, do we? But you got to do better than 16 points. Don't put all the pressure on Wild Gene, all right? You ready? Here we go. Name a reason people don't like to carpool.
2: Carpool?
0: Yeah.
2: Too hot.
0: Name someone who gets paid to wear a mask.
2: A mask? Hello?
0: Yeah, go ahead.
2: Doctor.
0: Name something that contains the word Mac.
2: Mac. Jack.
0: Name something that many politicians do wrong.
2: Lie.
0: Name something a divorced person does to get over an ex.
2: Fight.
0: You said what? Fight?
2: Yeah.
0: To get over them?
2: Yeah.
0: Name a reason people don't like to go to carpool. He says it's too hot. That's a strike. Name someone who gets mad to wear a mask or gets paid to wear a mask. He said, doctor, surgeon, number one, 32 answers, 32 points. You're on the board. Name something that contains the word Mac. He said, Jack, strike. Name something that many politicians do that's wrong, lie. Number one answer, 54 points. So what's it, 86?
1: It is.
0: Name something a divorced person does not to get over an ex. You said, fight. To get over them, that's a strike. So you got 86 points. You need 114 to... win the money. Not as many. You did better that time, BLT. Let's see if Wild Gene can come through for you. You ready, Gino?
1: You're going to be happy.
0: Top tongue. All right, here we go.
4: How many did he get?
0: 86 points. You need 114. He did better than he did last time.
4: Well, he did.
0: You don't have to just sweep everything like Susan had to do. Here we go. Name a reason people don't like to carpool.
4: Car smells.
0: Name someone who gets paid to wear a mask.
4: Clown.
0: Name something that contains the word Mac.
4: Which word? What word?
0: Mac, M-A-C.
4: Mac?
0: Yeah.
4: Macaroni and cheese.
0: Name something many politicians do that's wrong.
4: All of them lie.
0: That was answer number one. That was number one answer. Easy on that one.
4: Steal.
0: Name something a divorced person does to get over an ex.
4: Get drunk.
0: All right, let's say he did. Name a reason people don't like to carpool. You said it stinks in the car, right?
5: Yep.
1: Car's dirty. Got to be on.
0: It's not up there. I'm surprised it's not there. The number one answer, no independence. What were you saying?
5: I was going to say drives too fast.
0: Drives too fast. Bad drivers up there. But name someone who gets paid to wear a mask. Number one answer was doctor. You said clown. It's worth 8. We still got to get to 100 points. Name something that contains the word Mac. You said macaroni. Number one answer, 48 points. We're over 100. Now we got a shot. How many points do we need, though?
1: 142. We need 58.
0: Oh, gosh. Name something many politicians do that's wrong. Lie was number one answer. You said steal. Didn't make it.
6: Oh, man.
0: Name something a divorced person does to get over an ex.
6: Gets drunk.
0: Gets drunk? How much do you need? 50-something points, right?
1: 58.
0: 58. If he gets it, they have done it again. And he didn't. So,
6: oh.
0: 18 points. You try.
1: What was the number one? Date again?
0: Date again or remarry. Would have done it for you. That was a 64-point answer. Doggone it. That's the way it goes sometimes. Y'all did well. It was pretty good. BLT, thank you, sir.
2: Some good ones this week.
0: How many birthdays do you have for next week?
2: 30.
0: Drop about half of them. Get somebody to help you with the ones you drop, though, because I don't want all Alabama former players. Thank you, BLT. Enjoy your weekend. Wow, Gene, glad you were with us today. Hope you'll be back next week. Susan, of course, thank you. Thank you, Brooke. Thank you, Brad. Thanks to everybody else who participated.
3: Everybody.
0: It was a lot of fun. Y'all enjoy the weekend. And we'll talk again real soon.

0: 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The wake-up call.
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12: For SRN News, I'm Rich Thomason in Washington. There's been nothing official yet from the prosecution or the defense, but sources tell various media outlets that Luigi Mangione is expected to plead guilty today in the federal case stemming from the ambush killing of the former UnitedHealthcare CEO on a New York City sidewalk back in 2024. Indiana's governor deploying additional resources to deal with the impact of severe flooding. It's devastated much of the state. Governor Mike Braun, speaking in hard-hit Cambridge City, about 50 miles east of Indianapolis, says he's calling out the National Guard to help in the cleanup efforts. Rescuers in Columbia plead for silence as they listen for signs of life in the rubble left behind by the deadly earthquake. That quake has killed more than 280 people. On Wall Street this morning, the Dow futures down 50 points. NASDAQ futures are up 44 points. More details, srnnews.com.
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14: 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Comedian Steve Martin was born on this day in 1945, the same day Harry Truman announced the surrender of Japan, ending World War II. We're skeptical enough about so-called miracle nutritional supplements to take them with a grain of salt. Here's one to take with a teaspoon of cocoa. The Nature Neuroscience Journal recently reported that a daily cup of cocoa can turn a 60-year-old's memory function back by 30 years. 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Unfortunately, they don't survive the processing by most commercial producers. You'll have to hunt for cocoa that hasn't been roasted or processed at high temperatures. That's the Old Farmer's Almanac Radio Report. Learn more at almanac.com.
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24: Good morning. 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Vitamin D is an extremely important vitamin that has powerful effects on several systems throughout your body. Unlike other vitamins, vitamin D functions like a hormone, and every single cell in your body has a receptor for it. Your body makes it from cholesterol when your skin is exposed to sunlight. It's also found in certain foods such as fatty fish and fortified dairy products, though it's very difficult to get enough from diet alone. Vitamin D deficiency is very common. It's estimated that about 1 billion people worldwide have a low level of vitamin D in their blood. According to a 2011 study, 42% of adults in the U.S. are deficient. This number goes up to 69% in Hispanics and 82% in African Americans. Common risk factors for vitamin D deficiency are having dark skin, being elderly, being overweight or obese, not eating much fish or dairy, living far from the equator where there is little sun year-round, and staying indoors. People who live near the equator and get frequent sun exposure are less likely to be deficient, as their skin produces enough vitamin D to satisfy their body's needs. Most people don't realize that they are deficient, as symptoms are generally subtle. You may not recognize them easily, even if you're having a significant negative effect on your quality of life. Here are 8 signs and symptoms of vitamin D deficiency. Number 1, getting sick or infected often. One of vitamin D's most important roles is keeping your immune system strong so you're able to fight off viruses and bacteria that cause illness. It directly interacts with the cells that are responsible for fighting infection. If you are often become sick, especially with colds or the flu, low vitamin D levels may be a contributing factor. Number 2, fatigue and tiredness. Feeling tired can have many causes, and vitamin D deficiency may be one of them. Unfortunately, it's often overlooked as a potential cause. Case studies have shown that very low blood levels can cause fatigue that have a severe negative effect on quality of life. Number 3, bone and back pain. Vitamin D helps bone health in a number of ways. For one, it improves your body's absorption of calcium. Bone pain and lower back pain may be signs of an inadequate vitamin D level in your blood. Studies have found a relationship between a deficiency in chronic low back pain. The researchers have found that those with a deficiency were more likely to have back pain, and including severe back pain that limited their daily activities. Number four, depression. A depressed mood may also be a sign of vitamin D deficiency. Researchers have linked vitamin D deficiency to depression, particularly in older adults. Number five, impaired wound healing. Slow healing of wounds after surgery or an injury may be a sign that your vitamin D levels are too low. It has also been suggested that vitamin D's role in controlling inflammation and fighting infection is important for proper healing. Number six, bone loss. Vitamin D plays a crucial role in calcium absorption and bone metabolism. Many older people who are diagnosed with bone loss believe they need to take more calcium. However, they may be deficient in vitamin D as well. Low bone mineral density is an indication that your bones have lost calcium and other minerals. This places older adults, especially women, at an increased risk for fractures. Number seven, hair loss. Hair loss is often attributed to stress, which is certainly a common cause. However, when hair loss is severe, it may be a result of a nutrition deficiency such as low vitamin D levels. Number eight, muscle pain. The cause of muscle pain is often difficult to pinpoint. There is evidence that vitamin D deficiency may be a potential cause of muscle pain in children and adults. Vitamin D deficiency is incredibly common, and most people are unaware of it. That's because their symptoms are often subtle and nonspecific, meaning that it's hard to know if they're caused by a low vitamin D level or something else. If you think you may have a deficiency, it's important that you speak with your healthcare professional and get your blood levels measured. Fortunately, vitamin D deficiency is usually easy to fix. 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
1: With another ARN News update, I'm Leah Brandon. The man who raped and killed 5-year-old Kamari Holland has been executed. Alabama Governor Kay Ivey giving the final word that she would not exercise her powers of clemency and proceed with that execution. Alabama football holding its first scrimmage of fall camp. Here's Coach Kalen DeBoer.
2: Defense did a nice job coming out, setting the tone. Could execute a little bit better offensively, but led to a couple of takeaways. And that's always great to see because they were advantageous. You guys making plays. Love to see that. And then the offense did a nice job of just slowly responding, coming back, and as the scrimmage went on, became very balanced. So
1: he says after watching Austin Mack and Keelon Russell, he's no closer to naming a starting quarterback. Dangerous levels of extreme heat continuing today. High humidity and heat index levels will be near 110 degrees today all across the state. I'm Leah Brandon. And you're up to date around the world, around your state. 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
3: Democracy 2026.
4: Washington State has long touted itself as a no-income tax state, but other taxes added in recent years have chipped away at that reputation. Just months ago, Democratic Governor Bob Ferguson celebrated the signing of a so-called millionaire's tax. It applied a nearly 10% rate on household income above $1 million starting in 2028. But the Secretary of State announced opponents rounded up enough signatures to put a repeal measure on the ballot. They say the tax was a tipping point for voters. Here's the leader of that effort, Brian Haywood.
5: What we heard when we're out, when I've gone and talked to people and we're gathering signatures, was people were pissed.
4: Supporters say the tax could raise more than $3 billion a year for education and other state services. Critics argue those changes are making some high-income earners and companies rethink where they do business. This year, execs like Zillow co-founder Rich Barton and former Starbucks CEO Howard Schultz left the state, citing personal reasons. For now, though, the next stop is the ballot box. Sarah Legrand.
6: I'm Nicole Murray with Your Money Now. A regulatory filing shows that Elon Musk held a nearly 49% stake in SpaceX as of June 30th, valuing his holding at more than $900 billion at current market prices. The rockets to AI company went public on June 12th. Applied Materials forecast fourth quarter revenue above Wall Street expectations, betting that demand for advanced AI chips will continue to fuel robust spending on its semiconductor manufacturing equipment. Even so, its shares dropped more than 5% as lofty investor expectations overshadowed the results. A parliamentary committee says that many more whistleblowers have come forward with reports of misconduct at KPMG Australia. The scandal erupted in March following allegations made by an anonymous whistleblower that KPMG misused confidential client information to bid for audit contracts. The company initially said the claims were unproven. Futures are still mixed. That's Your Money Now.
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13: This is Brandon Fombie, and I have the privilege of pastoring here in my hometown at East Tallahassee Baptist Church. We have been a gathered and going people since 1899, and I'm excited about what the Lord is doing in and through His people here at East Tallahassee, because we are a church that is excited about the fact that Jesus died for our sins and was raised from the dead, and we are simply striving to follow Him in obedience together. 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
20: These are classic advertising jingles. I'm going to see if you can recognize these. Jacoby, these are goodies. Oldies but goodies. See how good you are. All right, I will give you the catch line or the phrase that goes with it, and you tell me what it is. All right? Now, this is an easy one for me. I don't know about you because you were born after most of these were recorded. My baloney has a first name. My baloney has a first name. You know the advertising jingle that is associated with?
21: Not at all.
20: Not a clue? Not a guess even? My baloney has a first name? Do you eat baloney sometimes?
21: Sometimes.
20: By whom? Who you buy it from? Do you have a brand name? Or you just buy the whatever's on the rack? Don't really care?
21: Yeah.
20: Okay. Oscar Mayer. You've heard of Oscar Mayer, right?
21: Yeah.
20: Here's the jingle.

0: There you go. That was Oscar Mayer, a classic. That goes back, I think, even maybe to the 1970s. All right. Let me give you another one. Maybe you've heard of this one, because this one stuck around for a good while after it was originally recorded, and it kept on going on. I Don't Want to Grow Up. Man, I thought you'd get this one.
1: Came some clues.
0: All right. Is a giraffe? Is that happy?
1: A giraffe.
0: Yeah. You don't know.
1: No.
0: Jeffrey the Giraffe. Does that help? All right, I'm going to have to play it for you.
1: No.
0: Darn. Toys R Us.
2: I don't want to grow up. I'm a Toys R Us kid. They got a million toys at Toys R Us that I can play with.

0: kind of sad thing is that store's no longer around. They finally closed it down. I mean, that was the best place to go. You know, what do you want for Christmas? Let's just go in Toys R Us and we'll just go crazy. No longer here. All right, you're 0 for 2 here. You're going to eventually get one of these. Give me a break.
1: Give me a break.
0: Let me help you. Give me a break.
1: It's from like a TV show?
0: No, these are ads. Ads. No, not the TV show Give Me a Break with Nell Carter. You don't remember that? Give me a break. I've even sung it for you. You're going to miss this one too. Kit Kat. You remember Kit Kat Bar, right?
1: Yeah. It's still out. But-

0: know, it's so authentic that it even got the tape hiss from the videotape. It's old. Goes back 30 plus. All right, you're still trying to get the first one. Eventually, you're going to know one of these, I think. We're going to keep trying. All right? Advertising jingles. The best part of waking up. Still being used today, I think. The best part of waking up. Think about what that might be for.
1: Somebody dealing with breakfast.
0: And you're in the neighborhood. Not necessarily breakfast, but early in the day. What else would there be? The best part of waking up.
1: Drinking coffee.
0: Coffee. All right. All right. Think of coffee brands. Have you heard this before? The best part of waking up. You've heard that before, haven't you?
1: No, no.
0: Because they still use it. Is Folgers in your cup. Folgers!
2: That hero held them tight. I'll start Folgers to brew. Mountain-grown aroma coming through.
3: Folgers aroma-roasted coffee made from mountain-grown beans, richly roasted and finely ground for great waking-up aroma.
2: Oh, what that aroma can do, brighter day for me and you. The best part of waking up is Folgers in your cup.
0: You've heard that, haven't you?
1: Maybe.
0: You watch television. It's still around. Old, but still here. All right, here's another one. Let's see if you can get this one. Still not gotten one yet. Sometimes you feel like a nut.
1: I'm dealing with peanuts.
0: There's a nut in there, but it's not a peanut, I don't think.
1: Type of candy bar?
0: It's a candy bar. All right.
1: Snicker bar?
0: Snicker turn, no.
1: Oh, what is it?
0: Almond Joy and Mounds.
2: Sometimes you feel like a nut, sometimes you don't.

0: don't.
1: All the joys got nuts. Now don't.
0: Because.
2: Sometimes you feel like it. Sometimes you.
3: Almond Joy and Mounts. I never liked those. It's not my thing. So that was the candy bars. They're still out there today. Sometimes you feel like a nut. Sometimes you don't. All right. This one, this is a classic. And I remember this more as a holiday thing. It was put on at Christmas time. But it was a 70s ad that kind of rolled into the 1980s. I'd like to teach the world to sing. And this was a popular song in the 70s, actually became a song that they played on the radio and other places. I'd like to teach the world to sing. All right, you're not going to get this one, so I'm giving up on you now. Eventually, I'll find one you maybe know. Coca-Cola.

0: Boy, things have changed, haven't they? Times have certainly changed. All right, Coca-Cola, I'd like to teach the world. They've done tons of different ads. All right, here's another. Reach out and touch someone. And this is something you don't see anymore.
1: Like an educational ad?
0: Yeah, this is telephone. And this is different. Now, they're still around, but they're doing it differently now. This is a landline. We're talking about AT&T. Now they're selling cellular type stuff, that kind of thing. Say, reach out and touch someone. Let's see.
2: Bet you're glad your brother finally went away to school.
3: Yeah.
2: He got his room, his bike, and everything. What a deal.
3: Yeah.
2: And just think, nobody will call you peeper anymore.
3: Yeah.
4: David, your brother's on the phone. He wants to talk to you.
2: Right. Me? Oh, boy. Hi, bro.
5: Hey, peeper. How you doing, kid?
6: When a faraway voice sounds as close as you feel, that's reach out and touch someone. That's AT&T.
0: Man, it used to be a big deal to get a phone call from somebody. Now it's, you know, hey, peeper, how are you? Oh, yeah. That's fun. Reach out and touch someone. Now we got to do FaceTime.
1: Yeah.
0: Is that it?
1: Yeah, FaceTime.
0: AT&T. All right. If you dare wear short shorts.
1: Michael, I ain't gonna lie to you. I don't know.
0: I know you don't know this. Nair. This is what women used to wear if they wore short shorts. I don't need to go any further than that.

0: leaves legs smoother, longer than shaving. Cotton rubbed on both legs proves it. The Nair leg is smoother.
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2: Golly, what a classic. Nair. Short shorts. So you have heard that one, though. You have seen that ad before. You got to know this one, all right? They're magically delicious.
3: Some type of candy.
2: No.
3: No?
2: Cereal.
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2: Oh, what a dandy that one was, wasn't it? Me Lucky Charms. All right, so you still are trying to get the first one. There's only a few more left, but we're going to keep trying. Here you go. Meow, meow, meow, meow.
3: So I'm dealing with cats, right?
2: You are correct on that, yes. Meow, meow, meow, meow. You ever heard that before?
3: I heard
2: meow, meow, meow. The Meow Mix. Meow, meow. Ad.

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1: Meow. Oh, that's great, man, that cat. What is it about the cat ads with the lady opening the canned cat food, that gross-looking stuff, and it coming running in there and treating it like it's some royal dish, putting it in a, you know, dish
2: in a bowl.
1: On the right there on the table in some some crystal glass container. Well, all right. I've got just two more to go. I know you got to know this one. Plop, plop, fizz, fizz. Oh, what a relief it is.
2: I need a clue.
1: Really?
2: Yes.
1: Man, I thought for sure. This one's been around for like 100 years. Plop, plop, fizz, fizz. Oh, what a relief it is. Think about it. Mm. No.
2: No, I'm sorry.
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1: How about that guy's voice?
2: Sound like Coach O.
1: Does anybody ever take that stuff anymore? I can't remember the last time. They got some sort of like lemon lime or something. It's rough. Yeah. If you ever take it, but boy, you know what it does? It makes you belch.
2: Yeah,
1: that's what it does. As soon as you take that stuff, those suds. All right, last one. There's one more shot for you. You missed all 11 so far, the last of the dozen. So kiss a little longer, hold hands a little longer, hold tight a little longer.
2: You say kiss like Hershey Kiss?
1: No.
2: I don't know that.
1: You ain't heard this one either. No. The Big Red ad, this may be my favorite. Big Red.
7: No little cinnamon gum freshens breath longer than Big Red.

0: You can't. The video was messed up at the end. You can't even make it. That's the greatest. I think that's the greatest jingle of all time. That's one of them. All these chewing gum ads were great. Had the great ads. Juicy Fruit and Wrigley and Spearmint. Big Red was it was a Wrigley thing. Wrigley had the greatest advertising jingles. And you didn't know a single one of them. No. Of course, today, can you name one today? So that's it. There's nothing today. It's even close. I mean, the music was better back then. The advertising was better. Great jingles. We need to bring those back. All right. Jacoby, great job. No, not so much.
1: We got one.
0: He tried. Did you get one?
1: The cat one.
0: You got that? You said it was a cat. You didn't call it Meow Mix, so we can't give you credit for that. No, the judges say no. Zero for 12.
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3: I'm Marcela Sanchez with an AP News Minute. A different aircraft carrier is heading toward the Mideast after reports of issues on the USS Lincoln.

0: sailor has attempted to jump overboard, and families of service members conveyed complaints of low morale and supply issues. The Navy acknowledges the war has disrupted access to traditional supply hubs in the region and says that led to shortages, which are now being addressed by leadership. Several Democratic lawmakers are calling for greater transparency. I'm Jennifer King.
1: President Trump plans to highlight his record on crime and safety during his visit to a New York police academy today. I'm Marcela Sanchez.
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18: All right, 12 after on the Wake Up Call. 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

0: Some more political news. A day after Trump said the U.S. has the Strait of Hormuz in total control, Iran now says that they are in control of the strait. Okay, there's only one way to settle this. Stand on each side and see who the strait goes to.
1: I think that was some kind of an LGBTQ joke. Was that an LGBTQ joke? Oh, excuse me, Lubictois. Right, we played the audio yesterday of the LGBTQ parents taking their kid to LGBTQ camp, and they don't say LGBTQ, they say Lubictois. You got to pronounce that carefully, especially at the end. The Lubictois, they've turned into a word, kind of a French-sounding word, which is somehow appropriate, isn't it? Yes, it is. And when LG League bid they're really screwed up, these people. But hey, live and let live, you know. If only they believed live and let live was part of the order of the day. Well, very good and happy Friday to you, and welcome back once again. We are at 888-630-9625. No technical complications today. All my fault yesterday. But no technical complications today. Everything is back to normal. Except in the United States of America, where, Abdul Sayed, they want him to, eventually he's going to rule the world if the left has their way in all of this. But Abdul al-Sayed oversaw animal slaughterhouse. He oversaw an animal slaughter. He was a city official, a government official. And turns out he was in charge of the animal shelter where they murdered 4,000, listen to this, puppies and kittens. The Daily Mail in the United Kingdom is covering the story. The New York Times is not. The Washington Times is not. CNN is not, because they're very, very mentally ill. CNN, they covered what they're selling as a lynching. They're selling it as a lynching, a woman hanging from a tree by a rope. Was it? It said she's a black woman, a young black woman, 29 years old, with four kids, 20, living in kind of a ramshackle shack. And she was found hanging from a tree by a rope. And CNN is like, oh, no, it's lynching. It's just like the Democrats after the Civil War all over again. They lynched thousands of black people. The Democrat Party did. They're remarkable. And it turns out, well, I've got an update for you on that story, because CNN was going on and on and on about this. But they left out one, I think, rather important fact. And I'll get to that one rather important fact when we get to that story, because these people, I got to tell you, it's a sad story, of course, a 29-year-old woman dead and hanging from a tree by a rope in Mississippi. And it's echoes of the Democrat Party's history. But what do you hear? Because this is just another echo of the Democrat Party's history, too. I'll get to that. But Abdul al-Sayed oversaw animal slaughterhouse as over 4,000 puppies and kittens killed under his watch. The Daily Mail has the story. Progressive Michigan Senate hopeful. He's a Democrat, a socialist, a communist, a pretty amazing stuff. Abdul al-Sayed has wooed voters with his credentials as a doctor. Mengele was a doctor, if I remember correctly, and with a mission of health care for all. Apparently that doesn't apply to animals, to house pets. But his record overseeing Detroit's troubled animal control system. Now, I just got to say, it's hard to believe that Detroit, run by Democrats for so long now, has a troubled animal control system. Barack Obama ate dog. Remember that? He ate it in a, what did he say about dog? It was a little tough. Is that what he said? Chewy, the meat? See, the Detroit's troubled animal control system, which saw high rates of animal euthanasia, not as high as people in Canada, but that's another discussion, has received far less attention as he's campaigned. From 2015 to 2017, Abdul al-Sayed served as executive director and health officer of the Detroit Health Department, a powerful post that put him over the city's animal control operation during some of its darkest days. It had some of its darkest days. It had sunny days, but not while he was around. In a 2017 ABC News profile, you know, George Stephanopoulos of the Clinton White House and all that, ABC News profile of his bid for governor, sure, why not? El-Sayed pointed to his record as Detroit's health director, boasting that he and his team rebuilt the animal control system. That's what he told ABC. But according to records obtained by the Daily Mail and not the New York Times or the Detroit News, nearly 4,680 dogs and cats were euthanized by Detroit Animal Control during the period when Abdul Al-Sayed was in his post there at the Detroit Health Department. 2015 numbers were particularly stark, with the agency euthanizing 1,988 dogs, 1,988 dogs, and 272 cats. That's, in case you're doing math, that's 2,260 animals. But honestly, last year in Canada, where they're euthanizing people now, if they're a little depressed because of the long winters or something, they in Canada last year, they euthanized, this is true, more people in Canada than dogs. They euthanized more people than dogs. Maybe El-Sayed should move up there. He could probably be successful up there. While the agency failed to publicly report its 2016 euthanasia figures, according to records, the exclusive report obtained by the Daily Mail and not the Washington Post revealed that the agency euthanized 1,056 dogs and 29 cats. 29 cats. They don't like, and here are little pictures of a cat in a chain link fence cage. He's in a cage, and he looks forlorn. He wants help. You can tell by the look on his face. Oh, and here's a dog in there, and he looks, hey, save me, save me. And he's living in squalor and his own filth. And but it's Detroit, so, you know, what are you going to do? Democrats have been running it for a long time. So that's a wackadoodle story because the Democrats, you know, they love death more than we love life. The conservative side, the Republican side, may be much more inclined to be pro-life. But on the Democrat side, they're really just 100% pro-death. Pro-death. And again, this is, you know, it's my stat. It's my stat because I looked it up, and that's all anybody ever had to do. But last year in the United States, the party of death, 1.126 million abortions in the United States last year. Almost the just in 2025, almost the exact same number of people that were massacred at Auschwitz over the course of 5 years by the Socialist Workers Party of Adolf Hitler. Isn't that kind of interesting? I think that's pretty interesting because they just, death is their bag, baby. Know what I'm talking about? Mm-mm-mm. Yeah, and the a couple of headlines out there, but it's the Gateway Pundit and the Daily Mail that. Far-left Democrat candidate Abdul Al-Sayed oversaw a slaughterhouse that killed thousands of dogs and cats under his watch. I can assure you CNN will not be getting around to that. They will be getting around to this alleged lynching story, though, but I'll explain that. Don't be sad. It's just another Democrat Party fraud, a lie, and another Democrat crime. Oh, speaking of Democrat crimes, Luigi Mangione is back in court today, and there are protesters out front of the courthouse in Manhattan, and they're supporting him, Luigi Mangione. They all want to date him. And when I say date him, what I really mean is beep and other things like that. But Luigi Mangione, he's there. He murdered Brian Thompson, the healthcare insurance company CEO, and a lot of Democrats support the murder because, I don't know, they're angry about everything, and they're mentally ill and violently criminally insane. And insurance is bad, and healthcare is bad. But Obama fixed it because they told us 10,000 times that Obama had fixed it and all that good stuff. And Luigi Mangione, a Democrat, carrying out the murderous desires and intentions of the Democrat Party with their hostility toward capitalism and healthcare. We have the best healthcare system in the world in spite of Barack Obama. He made it a lot more expensive and a lot more difficult. Now the Democrats really want to blow it up, you know, using a truck bomb, or at least a political and cultural truck bomb. And the Democrat Luigi Mangione back in court today, where he may or may not plead guilty or not guilty. The news media is all over the place, but his lawyers will tell him what to do. And comes from a very nice family, Luigi Mangione, in Maryland, a very, very nice and a well-to-do family. And then something went terribly wrong. And you know what went terribly wrong, Michael? the Democrat Party got to him. That's what went terribly wrong. And they indoctrinated him and brainwashed him, and then he became a psychotic murderer and assassin, stalking this man. And why it's only second-degree murder, I just don't know. He plotted, he schemed, he stalked, he waited outside the hotel, he crept up behind him and shot him in the back and murdered him, and he was very proud of it. Then he went on the run. Everything about it is first-degree murder. I've seen every Alfred Hitchcock movie more than once. And that was first-degree murder. And then there is, in South Carolina, their boy Alex Murdaugh. He's back in court today, too. And he murdered his wife and his son. He murdered them both. And he's the Democrats keep trying to get him off. He's a big Democrat Party donor, gave lots of money, very wealthy, well-to-do family again. You know, it didn't, but Luigi Mangione, nice family, well-to-do family. Alex Murdaugh, theoretically a nice family, certainly a wealthy family, a very well-to-do family. And they're murderers. It's there are Alfred Hitchcock movies falling through the ceiling tiles over here. And he's back in court today because they're still trying to get him off, so to speak, not a double entendre. And I looked him up again, and he threw a few dollars to a Republican here and there in the state because, it's smart politics. But always an active Democrat, activist Democrat, big Democrat Party donor and all that. So Luigi Mangione and Alex Murdaugh, both in court today, both Democrats, because Democrat Party is a violent criminal enterprise. Know what I'm saying? Pretty crazy stuff. Oh, and also videotapes have emerged of Abdul El-Sayed's sister. He's got a sister who is naturally a college professor, amazingly, at the University of Chicago, which used to be a pretty respectable university. University of Chicago professor, the sister of Abdul El-Sayed, and she's a filthy terrorist, let me tell you that. Just watch her videos. And look at what she writes on Twitter and things like that. It's here's one of her tweets. Her name is Iman Abdel Hadi. Notice how they don't have the same family name. People on the left, they're sired in dumpsters and they're born in the woods and nobody knows who their father is. Iman Abdel Hadi, University of Chicago professor. That it should shut down the University of Chicago just because of this. So I hope the whole world rises against U.S. empire. The grammar isn't even good. I hope the whole world rises against the U.S. empire. She wants the whole world to wage war against the United States and bring down the United States. And so does her brother, for that matter. And the Democrats are running him for Senate because they're violently, criminally insane and mentally ill. And he's a puppy slaughterer and a kitten slaughterer. And that's okay with them because, at least it's death. You can't always start out with people, with millions of people. So you start with what you have in front of you. If it's living, kill it. That's the motto of the left here. Yeah, there she is, University of Chicago. She should be gassed, I think, and not just fired, but put her in the back of a truck and run the exhaust in the back, like the socialist workers used to do. I hope the whole world rises against the U.S. empire. And then you see this, the love of the Soviet Union, the USSR, and of Mao's China. The Democrat Party is not an American party. It's not recognizable as an American party. Just amazing. Yeah, meet Michigan Democrat Senate nominee Abdul El-Sayed's sister, who has a name that's not similar at all. This is what she thinks of the U.S., the United States. She's also a professor at the University of Chicago. Just amazing. And she also says, I hope the whole world rises against the U.S. empire. She should be expelled from the country by catapult. If she has citizenship, she should be stripped of it. And, gas them will catapult the truck into the Atlantic Ocean in the direction of the Middle East, where she obviously belongs. She says, excuse me if I don't celebrate the transfer of stolen land from one colonizer to another. That's her 4th of July message. They don't like the United States, 4th of July or Thanksgiving or people. They just extraordinary people. And Hassan Piker, he's this guy. He's just we got more of him today. Canceled speaking event at a university. The left is very angry about it. including Pramila Jayapal, who's a communist jihadi Democrat in Congress, and that's okay with the Democrat Party. And, honestly, these people, 19 Democrats might start hijacking planes and crashing them into, members of Congress and crashing them into buildings. These people. I got the Mississippi hanging and Chicago. Chicago on Monday in just 6 hours. That's a day of the week. It's a weekday. They had five homicides on Monday. Five homicides. If you want to live longer, you live in Chicago, move to Baghdad. It's safer there. Just amazing. Also, Americans are drinking less alcohol. Less alcohol. Is that just because everybody's smoking more pot? What is going on with that? So we got a few updates for you. Chinese with the National Academy of Sciences, they got Chinese spies distributing U.S. taxpayer dollars because Democrats are in charge. And the LGBT WNBA, we've got an update on that, too. We are at 888-630-9625.
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0: All right, I mentioned that the Democrat Party hero, Luigi Mangione, he's back in court today, and the Democrat Party is very much in Luigi's corner. In fact, Rolling Stone magazine is profiling him, and they have a glowing profile and a wonderful picture of him that makes all the boys and girls of the Democrat Party want to date him. The Rolling Stone. Remember, the Rolling Stone put Joker Tsarnaev on the cover of the Rolling Stone and depicted him like he was a rock star and a hero. Remarkable stuff. But let's go, because Fox News was outside of the courthouse today in New York, and they asked a couple of people, hey, what do you think about Luigi? Here's one now.
1: I don't condone murder at all. I think it's terrible. But in Luigi's case, I feel like it was necessary.
0: Ah, well, then you do condone murder. So what, you just contradicted yourself, you dumb expletive deleted. And that's a young woman, she wants to date him. Here's a young man who wants to date him, too.
2: Every American has the right to a fair trial and a jury that is untainted by public opinion. That has been completely impossible with this case.
0: Well, maybe a change of venue to Hanoi or Pyongyang would be preferable. They can't get an untainted jury because in New York they all love the murderer. Isn't that amazing?
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5: With another ARN News update, I'm Leah Brandon. The Birmingham Police Department says one person is dead following an officer-involved shooting in the parking deck of UAB St. Vincent's Birmingham campus. It started with a security guard saying the suspect had assaulted a McDonald's employee. A foot pursuit led next door to the parking deck where that suspect tried to gain control of the officer's taser, and the officer shot the suspect. A witness had just pulled into the parking deck at that time and tells WBRC.
6: As soon as we shut off the car, we immediately heard pop, pop, pop, pop, pop. I mean, it was probably at least five shots. I don't know, maybe six more, but it's pretty consistently, like, right after another.
5: The investigation is continuing, and dangerous heat and humidity settling in all across Alabama through Monday at least. Afternoon temperatures will be close to 100 degrees or even higher. I'm Leah Brandon.
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9: I'm Nicole Murray with Your Money Now. Singer and actress Selena Gomez has been sued by investors who say the star committed fraud by failing to fulfill duties to build and promote her mental health startup. The plaintiffs allege that Gomez and other company leaders failed to deliver on promises to help grow the company as head of marketing, and this includes that a mobile app for Wondermind Global was never created. Tapestry forecasts sluggish annual revenue growth, overshadowing its better-than-expected quarterly profit, highlighting the persistent weakness at Kate Spade and cautious spending in North America. Sales at the brand in the quarter fell 7% on a constant currency basis. Shares of the company fell 17% upon the report's release. Workday shares popped nearly 18% for their best day since 2016 on a report that private equity firm Silver Lake is in talks to buy the human resources software maker. Reuters reports that the discussions have been ongoing in recent months. Stocks are still mixed after retail sales data shows Americans are not spending as much. That's Your Money Now.
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1: In this case, I feel like it was necessary.
0: Yes, it was necessary. I would have asked her, what's the name of the man that he killed, that he murdered, that he assassinated? And I'll bet a dollar that she doesn't know. George Floyd, they turned into a national hero, and they burned cities and attacked police departments and federal courthouses, and they killed well over a dozen people and more than $2 billion in damage because George Floyd died of cardiac failure while resisting arrest. And he's a hero of the Democrat Party, mental illness. Brian Thompson, CEO of United Healthcare. He was assassinated and murdered by Luigi Mangione, and Luigi Mangione is the hero, but they're not burning cities over the murder of Brian Thompson by Luigi Mangione. They want to date him, and his murder was necessary. It was not only okay, she not only thinks it's okay, it's necessary, because Brian Thompson, if he had been allowed to just continue along as a squeaky, clean, regular guy, never did anything wrong, as a wife that loves him and two kids that miss him. And if he had just been allowed to continue along, then people might have had their medical bills paid for by United Healthcare Insurance. And that's why his assassination was necessary, right? And Charlie Kirk, they applaud the assassination of Charlie Kirk because he said things that were kind of Christian-y and things like that. The Democrat Party is membership is a mental illness, and a violent, criminally insane mental illness, not just your average run-of-the-mill babbling to yourself in a bus stop kind of mental illness, but violent, bloodthirsty, gun-toting, crazy, assassinating people. Shot President Trump once, tried to shoot him how many more times at the White House Correspondents' Dinner at his golf course in Florida. The Democrats, they love murder. They love murder. Just crazy stuff. I got to tell you. Your Democrat Party. Now, Michael, there is this. I did a little bit of research on this when I saw the story on CNN. On CNN, they did a story about a woman, a tragic story, a terrible story, who was found hanging by the neck until dead from a tree, in Mississippi, isn't that right? It's Mississippi. And so the Democrats at CNN, they brought on a guy who's a black guy. Of course, you couldn't have a white guy in to talk about it, but some pretty remarkable things. they said, oh, yeah, this woman, 29 years old with four kids, found dead. And that's terrible. Hanging from a tree. And obviously, it's a horrible thing. Never mind that five people were murdered on Monday in a six-hour period in Chicago alone. And I'll bet a dollar that all of them were black. But people at CNN, just don't bother any of that, because that'd be all day, every day, if they started talking about that. But listen to this. CNN anchor Phil Mattingly, sounds like a baseball player, Phil Mattingly, but he's not, throws to a reporter named Omar Jimenez, Mattingly says there was a young woman, and she was killed. She had traveled to Kentucky. Then her body was found in Jackson, Mississippi, hanging from a tree. She's 29 years old and a mother of four, naturally, of course. And this is what it sounded like on CNN.
15: What was Fortune doing when she was last heard from? And what do we know about these other hanging deaths?
16: Yeah, so her mother told ABC News that she last saw her on July 26th, that she had traveled to Kentucky for a family reunion. But it was about a week later, Fortune lived in Mississippi, that police found her body hanging from a tree outside of an abandoned home in Jackson, Mississippi. A 29-year-old, she was a mother of four.
0: And her body was found hanging from a tree outside of a ramshackle house. And that is that's a terrible thing. And it's hanging. And what are these other hangings? And we better explain more, because, boy, it sounds like there is a rash of lynchings going on in Mississippi. Black people, this young black woman, 29 years old, with four kids, hanging from a tree in front of an abandoned house. And CNN is on the case. CNN is on the case.
16: Now, to this point, as you mentioned, police have not indicated publicly whether they officially consider her death suspicious, only that they're continuing to try and work through this to determine the causes or the circumstances surrounding her death. And they haven't identified publicly any suspects.
0: And he said, well, why would there be suspects if there's nothing suspicious about it? Because that would be crazy. Omar Jimenez, who looks like a perfectly intelligent person on television, and he sounds reasonable enough, but I think maybe he's not much of a reporter. Remarkable stuff going on there. And then they go to Jackson, Mississippi, the mayor of Jackson, Mississippi, whose name is John Horn, but it's H-O-R-H-N, which is peculiar. Here's the mayor, and he's a black guy, the mayor of Jackson, Mississippi, on the subject.
17: People are upset about it, and quite naturally they should be. This is something that's a very disturbing situation and case in our city and in our state. But we're not going to jump to conclusions.
0: We wouldn't want to jump to any conclusions. We'll let CNN do that, and then we go back to Omar. I got a lot of people named Omar these days. Omar Jimenez, so he's part Middle Eastern and part Latin American. Omar Jimenez.
16: Again, a lot we still don't know here, but obviously the raw imagery of a black person hanging from a tree in the American South evokes a very painful history.
0: There are for you. Now, there's one little detail that they're leaving out, and they kind of went on and on about this. But here's the thing that that they left out, that Terrence Anderson, who is 65 years old and the father of one of her four children, not two or three or all four, but one of her four children, Terrence Anderson, 65 years old. She, again, 29 years old. So let's see, 36 years older, the 65-year-old father of his baby daddy. Terrence Anderson, 65 years old, has been arrested, and they're calling him a person of interest, and they haven't charged him with murdering her yet, but they have taken him into custody, and he's under arrest, and he's a person of interest, and he's a black man, and he's the baby daddy of one of her four, but not two or three or all four of them, but just one of her four babies. The 29-year-old was apparently the baby daddy, 36 years older, and that's all just fine, because everybody's a Democrat here, right? So Terrence Anderson arrested and in the hang here, but CNN left all that out because Omar Jimenez, I assume that he's Saudi. He's probably got access to the Internet, don't you think, Michael? He should have access to the Internet. And if he had just done what I did this morning, he'd say, hey, wait a minute. There's a guy who's been arrested here, and they're talking to the arrested guy's brother. And his brother said, oh, he couldn't have done that. He said, you know, they had bad days, and they had loud arguments, and they, you know, they didn't always get along, he said, like four different ways. But he definitely didn't hang her from a tree, but he's under arrest, and CNN left all that out. And it's journalism in 2026, at least at CNN, award-winning journalist. I bet if I looked up Omar that he's got Lucite blocks and golden statuettes at home for his crack journalism. Just remarkable stuff. Yes, sir. And even in Philadelphia, NBC 10 in Philadelphia, which is not, that's in Pennsylvania, not in Mississippi. They've got the headline, Mississippi with 3 days ago. Mississippi woman found hang from tree, person of interest questioned. And the person they've got is Terrence Anderson, 65, arrested, taken into custody. Person he's been arrested on gun charges, illegal gun charges, and he's the guy that has been taken into custody. And CNN just decided to leave all that out because why would you talk about that? And here's a picture of the guy with his rose in his braids down past his shoulders, and he's unshaven and looks like a criminal from satellite photos. So a man said to be a person of interest in connection with the death of a woman found hanging in a tree, I would say from a tree, but on the road of remembrance, has been arrested on an unrelated charge having to do with guns. On Tuesday, Terrence Anderson appeared in Jackson Municipal Court, where he was charged with being a felon in possession of a firearm. So he's already got a felony passed, and he's toting a gun, and he's been taken into custody because he's the baby daddy of one of her four babies, of the 29-year-old woman who's 36 years younger than him. And the other three fathers or other father, whatever, we don't know anything about, but The detectives said in court that he had been interviewed and thereby arrested in connection with the death of Tasia Fortune. Tasia Fortune, that's her name. Her first name is Tasia and her last name is Fortune. And the media are trying to make this into another racial, they're Democrats, make it into another racially polarizing fight over a black guy murdering a black woman in Mississippi, and he creepy guy hanged her from a tree because I guess he didn't want the bullets traced back to his illegal gun that he had with him. Isn't that amazing? And they set his bond at $250,000. Isn't that amazing? He's being held in jail because he's being interviewed on the death of Tasia Fortune. And CNN, this story is, it's a terrible murder, obviously, just like the five murders of black people in Chicago in a six-hour period on Monday. And I saw one of the headlines there out of Chicago that there were more murders on Monday in a six-hour period than there were over the whole weekend in Chicago. Over the whole weekend, I guess there were only four homicides. And then on Monday, there were five more homicides because, you know, the Democrat Party is a very, very violent, violent party, aren't they? Yes, they are. What happened to the Democrat Party? Anyway, who are these people? How can we ask them to leave the country? They really need to break away, form the new Confederate States of America. And they can take all their illegal aliens and use them as slaves, just, you know, like they fought the when they broke away and became the Confederate States of America, those guys. Your Democrat Party, aren't they something? Yes, they are. Man, oh, man. This is a little bit funny. that other one's not funny, of course, but this is a little bit funny. ICE, Immigration Customs Enforcement, I talked about it day before yesterday, and then a little bit yesterday. They announced, and the Democrats are very angry, that ICE is being issued these rechargeable electric gloves. And I really want a pair of these because winter is coming, you know. It's not right around the corner, but winter is coming. We're going to need gloves. And these gloves you can recharge, and they're electric gloves. They're like, isn't there an Elton John song about that? It's She's got electric gloves, a mohair suit. You know, I read it in a magazine. But I did read in a magazine that ICE is getting electric gloves. And that's for when they're fighting Democrats in the street and the violent mobs that they form to attack law enforcement on behalf of criminals and illegal aliens and gang members from Venezuela that murder men in their front yard in California, as just happened. And they, you know, the illegal alien dressed in body armor and helmet, camouflage body armor and helmet, robbing people's homes, and then attacked a 68-year-old retired man and slashed him to death. Butchered him, according to all accounts, and killed him. And Democrats going to want to run the illegal alien for Congress, I think. But the Department of Homeland Security and ICE, they announced, and there are pictures of them. And Michael Piercy shared, he went and found online the electric gloves, and they look really cool. There's black gloves that look like regular gloves, but you charge them up, and then if you have to grab somebody, they go, and it's like a taser, you know, it's like a stun gun. And these electric gloves, if you're violently attacking federal law enforcement, as so many Democrats do, then they shock you like a taser. I'm like, what a great idea. You don't have to reach around and do all this and get the taser or the stun gun and poke them. You can just use your hands and you know, and if you're attacking federal law enforcement, this is at a bare minimum what you deserve. And Democrats do a lot of that, and they turn those people into heroes, too. Like Renee Good in Minneapolis, crashing her car into federal law enforcement and getting shot in the face and killed. And the Democrats want to lynch the law enforcement people and make a hero out of the crazy woman who refused to obey multiple law enforcement orders to get out of her car and instead put it in gear and punched it and crashed into a federal law enforcement officer in uniform with a pistol in his hand just for future use. That's a bad idea. Don't do that. Tell the kids, sit down the kids and have the talk. Have the talk. Hey, don't run over federal law enforcement because they might shoot you in the face and kill you. Just you know, like black parents have to have the talk with their kids. Don't shoot cops because, you know, they shoot back. And things like that. That's crazy stuff. And then what's it? Alex Pretty, he was the other hero who brought his semi-automatic pistol and extra magazines to a protest after he had violently attacked ICE agents a couple of times prior to that. And then with his gun and fighting the police and a big guy. And he got shot and killed. And fortunately, they were both white. Otherwise, the Democrats would still be rioting across the country, I think. But they were both white, so it didn't matter so much. Pretty amazing stuff. These people. So the electric gloves. You got electric gloves and a mohair suit. And, so here it is. Let's go to Geraldo Rivera, who was talking about the electric gloves. He was on a channel called News Nation.
18: Yeah, sickening, disgusting. How low can you get? I mean, I'd love to put those gloves on and slap around the inventor a little bit, see how he likes it. Why not get cattle prods?
0: That's a good idea. Why didn't we think of that? Cattle prods. You have stun guns and things like that. But it's disgusting and it's outrageous, and he wants to violently assault people. He's Geraldo Rivera, also known as Jerry Rivers. Here he is again.
18: Picture this. You got an ICE agent.
0: Picture
18: 6 foot 2 inch ICE agent with a full military garb.
0: Uh-huh.
18: He's got a face mask on, and now he's got gloves from outer space. Now he's going to be able to grab you, and every time you resist, he's going to put his hand on you, and you're going to go, I mean, come on, this is not us.
0: This is not us. Who is it? I think Alex Pretty was like 6'4", wasn't he, when he was attacking the federal agents, and he brought a handgun and extra magazines and all this good stuff. Yes, sir. Yes, sir. Well, the Democrats, they're, Geraldo Rivera is one of those. They're pro-crime, they're anti-police, they're anti-law enforcement, they're pro-open borders, they're pro-Venezuelan illegal aliens that butcher 68-year-old men in their front yard with big knives while dressed like commandos. And they don't talk about that. And they find a woman hanging in a tree in Jackson, Mississippi, and ignore the fact that a black woman, mother of four at 29, and they arrest the 65-year-old baby daddy because of the murder, because of her hanging there, and the news media leaves that out. News Media, the most corrupt institution in America.
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8: We've talked a lot about ultra-processed foods, and here is one more reason to pay close attention to what you eat. New study out of Australia found that bumping up your ultra-processed food intake by just 10% a day, we're talking a small bag of chips, was linked to a, quote, measurable drop in attention and a higher risk of dementia. And here's the part that really surprised me. This held true even for people eating an otherwise healthy Mediterranean-style diet. In other words, you can't just cancel out the junk with a good salad. If that sounds discouraging, let me give you some good news. It's never too late to improve your diet. Researchers found that swapping ultra-processed foods for whole foods over several years lowered the risk of cognitive decline. So midlife, even, can be a great time to start. Read the labels and reach for the real stuff. I'm Dr. Sanjay Gupta, helping you live a better life.
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17: All right. I got a crazy story. U.S. intel cast doubt on Iran assassination threat before Trump's top secret plane swap. Where do you hear this one? Yeah, the Israelis, what do they know? But there was yesterday, Democrats vandalized the World War II memorial with spray paint, and they brought Mr. Bubble, I think it's Mr. Bubble, Bubble Bath, what do you call it, you know, dish soap or something, and poured a whole bunch of dish soap in the fountain and the pool at the World War II memorial. But a woman with a spray paint, a couple of spray paint cans, spray painted lunacy at the World War II memorial, and I believe that it was power washed off yesterday. But a woman made video of herself while vandalizing it with spray paint. She whipped out her phone, thanks to the patriarchy, and made a video of herself and posted the video. Hey, here's me vandalizing the World War II memorial.
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18: I am Marcela Sanchez with an AP News Minute. President Trump's administration is asking the Supreme Court to allow the White House to continue construction on its $4 million ballroom project while it appeals a lower court's order to halt the work. The divided panel ruled last week that Trump must stop construction because Congress has not approved the project. The World War II Memorial on the National Mall in Washington has been vandalized, with bubbles filling a fountain and red graffiti. The Interior Department says the U.S. Park Police were on the scene following yesterday's vandalism, and an investigation is ongoing. Americans unexpectedly cut their spending in July. The Commerce Department says retail sales slipped 0.6% last month, the biggest drop since May of 2025. There was a notable bump in spending in both April and May as Americans dipped into their tax refunds. That effect may have faded last month. I'm Marcela Sanchez.
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2: There's a ton of optimism around the Chicago Bears heading into the season, and it's because of head coach Ben Johnson, offensive mastermind, and quarterback Caleb Williams. But the Bears' defense looks to be a significant problem right now. They just lost safety Kobe Bryant, came over from the Seahawks. 4 to 6 months, knee surgery for him. This Bears' defense looks very suspect. The Bears are going to have to outscore teams this season. I'm Nick Customs.
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Now local Sinclair Media is up my ass too. Holy moly. Oof. Rupert Murdoch is obviously put the crosshairs on me, and now we got Sinclair on top of it too. Jesus. I do legitimately think these guys are trying to get me killed. I will say it. I mean, it doesn't feel great to be in this situation, but it's obvious that the narrative is set in where the goal here is to just basically say, like, this is the most nefarious, most toxic force in American politics.

0: politics, someone has to do something.
1: Well, as a leader of the Democrat Party, that's Hassan Piker. He doesn't like America or Western civilization. He constantly curses, though that's soft and gentle for him. Normally in every sentence, he's got all seven of George Carlin's curse words, I think, as a rule. Yeah, the World War II memorial vandalized yesterday by a woman. Apparently, well, it could be a man because Democrats, the voice things don't apply anymore. A lot of them are cross-dressers, as you know. But a person with a woman's voice brought spray paint cans, multiple spray paint cans, and vandalized the World War II memorial on the mall in Washington. And what we've learned is that there are not cameras everywhere on the mall, that's for sure. But fortunately, she, or maybe he, made a video of her or himself spray painting the World War II memorial and then dumping bubble bath Mr. Bubble in there and making it all bubbly, which is less bad than spray painting. But according to Channel 7 News last night at 11 p.m. that I was watching for you, they came in with power washers and were able to power wash away all of the spray paint put there by a Democrat. And it looks like it was one Democrat. It might have been more, but only one talking to the video camera and all that stuff. The fountains of the World War II memorial overflow with bubbles on Thursday. The message also spray painted on the memorial. It's a granite memorial, and U.S. Park Police say they are investigating. I'd like to think that there were cameras on the mall, that you just can't go down to the mall and do all kinds of perpetrate mayhem everywhere without being picked up. It is all government property, federal government property and all that stuff. And yes, it is. So that is another Democrat being a Democrat. And they spray painted the usual crazy stuff because they're all crazy and violent and they're just awful. Terrible people, not good citizens, I think it would be generous to say. And I've got some audio that I want to play for you because the Channel 5 News, the local Fox station, they covered it last night, and I want to share that with you coming up because it's the Democrat Party, isn't it? It's the Democrat Party. They're quite remarkable. The Democrats, they've got Abdul al-Sayed. He's running for the United States Senate in Michigan, and he's a jihadi and a communist, and he also slaughters thousands and thousands of puppies and kittens. At least he did when he was in Detroit, the head of the health department, and overseeing the animal, whatever they call it, the animal care, and they take the stray dogs and cats, and then they gas them all. In fact, there's a story while Abdul Sayed was in there. A dog was picked up, and they said, well, the dog might have been bit by a raccoon or something. We had to test the dog for rabies. And they said, okay, we'll do that. And they brought the dog in, and they immediately euthanized the dog. And the owners of the dog came in and said, hey, where's our dog? Did you test for rabies? I said, oh, sir, were we supposed to test for rabies? We just killed it. I said, okay, if we killed your family dog? And Abdul Al-Sayed then might have eaten it, just like Barack Obama. Barack Obama eating dogs. They got they're pretty crazy people. And Abdul al-Sayed's sister has a University of Chicago professor, naturally, has come out with her crazy, just insane person. I hope the whole world rises against U.S. empire. Excuse me if I don't celebrate the transfer of stolen land from one colonizer to another. That's her 4th of July observance, because they love slavery. The left, they love slavery. They really do. And she wrote her name as Iman Abdelhadi. Abdelhadi. And say her last name is not the same as her brother's, al-Sayed, because, there's a lot of sleeping in dumpsters going on in the family. And Iman, again, a professor at University of Chicago, used to be an esteemed university. Iman Abdelhadi said, Lord, please help me have empathy and compassion for the people who are just now discovering that America is a pretty evil place that hates indigenous, black, brown, trans, queer, and poor people. Yeah, sure. Right. You should move back to Saudi Arabia or whatever beep hole you come from You can go to Turkey where they throw brown, trans, queer people off of rooftops to their certain death. Never mind any of that. Just extraordinary. Extraordinary stuff, the Democrat Party. And speaking of leading Democrats, they've got Abdul Hassan El Sayed, and he's quite a Democrat, to be sure. And then there's Hassan Piker. Hassan Piker is, this is pretty extraordinary stuff, I've got to say. Hassan Piker says that the UW, you just put UW there, it's in Seattle, so got to be University of Washington. The University of Washington, there are a lot of UWs, though, you know, Wisconsin and other places. The University of Washington canceled a planned speech by Hassan Piker, saying the popular and controversial far-left streamer was disinvited from a speaker series after questions about the internal process for selecting speakers became an issue. It was determined that the process for organizing this event did not meet the necessary level of rigor for university-hosted events in the speaker series, the university said in a news statement. As a result, this event will not be held. Piker is a strident critic of Israel. He's a genocidal anti-Semite, a would-be mass murderer, just given the opportunity. The war in Gaza, he's a strident critic of the war in Gaza because he's pro-Hamas and he's pro-genocide of the Jews. And he says that the Jews are guilty of genocide, which is rather ironic, at least semantically, because he would be in favor of killing all of them, just like Hamas. And he's a big supporter of Hamas. It's in Hamas's charter to wipe Israel off the face of the earth. And they've got college students in the United States chanting, "From the river to the sea, you know, Palestine will be free." There is no Palestine. There never was. But never mind that. And Israel, well, their claim goes back to Moses, who, by the way, was a slave being held by the Egyptians. And isn't that ironic? So a strident critic of Israel policy and the Gaza and attacks on Palestinians and its attacks on Hamas, which he considered to be genocide because he doesn't know what the word means. And he's semantically impaired, let's say. In May of 2025, Hassan Piker said he was questioned by federal officials at Chicago's O'Hare International Airport regarding his political views. He should have been stuffed into a wheel well and sent back to whatever hellhole he was coming from. In a post Tuesday retweeting a Fox News story of his canceled event at the University of Washington, Piker said he believed the school made the call because of his views on Israel. It's the Jews. He blamed the Jews. That's the thing. I wish the Dems were smarter and didn't let the friggin' right-wing groups, that's the Jews, be the only people who speak out against this clear violation of the First Amendment. It's a clear violation of the First Amendment. No, it's not. But unfortunately, my position as a prominent critic of Israel, Jews, stops them from using this moment to show GOP as arch, maybe he meant to use another word, to show GOP as arch cancel culture warriors. They're the arch cancel culture warriors. So he was canceled. His event was canceled. And that's very bad because, you know, he's a free speech advocate, just like Hermann Goering. Now, here he is. Now, Representative Pramila Jayapal, Democrat member of the House of Representatives in the United States of America, amazingly, she tweeted out a picture of Hassan Piker and a story from the Seattle Times. And Pramila Jayapal, who's a genocidal racist and a mainstream Democrat, she tweeted, "As a member of the Judiciary Committee, can you believe what the Democrats have done? I have been absolutely clear that free speech is a constitutional right that we must all stand up to protect. I have been communicating my concerns about the cancellation of the Hassan Piker event directly to the university." Sure. "And they have informed me that they're doing an internal review to ensure this never happens again. Sieg Heil, I encourage student groups who want to hear from Mr. Piker to work with the university to ensure that they can proceed. And you should go firebomb some, you know, Jewish governor's houses like Democrats did in Pennsylvania." Bad ombre, Bad Hombre then points out a couple of on Twitter, a good Twitter account, Bad Hombre. And he writes intelligently, Premila, we all must have missed your strongly worded letters demanding an explanation when Michael Knowles was canceled from speaking at the University of St. Thomas in Minnesota in 2022, when Riley Gaines' speech was canceled at Penn State in 2023, when Charlie Kirk's appearances, plural, multiple, were canceled at 14 different universities between 2021 and 2025, when he was assassinated on a college campus, you voted against a resolution condemning his assassination. They're pro-murder, pro-assassination, pro-death. They're the pro-death party. Matt Walsh was canceled from speaking at St. Louis University in 2021 and the University of San Diego in 2023. Ann Coulter was disinvited from UC Berkeley after being booked to speak there. Ben Shapiro was barred from speaking at UC Berkeley, DePaul University, and St. Olaf College. None of them ever said anything remotely close to America deserved 9/11 like the guy whose speech you're now defending. Isn't that just wonderful? So great work by Bad Hombre there to put this into some context. Isn't that amazing? These people. And also, we have some Hassan Piker for you because this is the guy that Premila Jayapal is defending. And this is her free speech. None of those people I just listed, one of whom was assassinated for what he said by a Democrat. And a Democrat shot Donald Trump, and several more Democrats tried to shoot Donald Trump, and a Democrat shot up the White House Correspondents' Dinner. And, never mind all that. A Democrat tried to murder the entire Republican baseball team and shot Congressman Steve Scalise and nearly killed him. That was a Bernie Sanders campaign volunteer. No big deal. Martin Luther King was shot and killed by a Democrat presidential campaign volunteer, James Earl Ray, who escaped to England, by the way. But here's Hassan Piker, who was invited to speak at Yale University in April. And you may remember that Vladimir Putin has been criticized for saying that the great tragedy of the 20th century was the fall of the Soviet Union, the fall of the USSR. Here is Democrat Party stalwart and hero Hassan Piker at Yale in April.
2: The fall of the USSR was one of the greatest catastrophes of the 20th century.
1: Sure it was. Yeah. Keep the murders going.
2: Listen, maybe you'll agree.
1: I doubt it.
2: Not only was there incalculable harm done to every single country under its banner.
1: Under its banner.
2: Child prostitution.
1: What?
2: Skyrocketing suicide rates, life expectancy plummeting.
1: Uh-huh.
2: But America was no longer contested around the globe.
1: Yeah, that's the problem. The fall of the Soviet Union. Definitely one of the greatest catastrophes of the 20th century. Now, they murdered how many of their own people? 30 million people. And what do you say, living under their banner? They lived under the banner of the Soviet Union because the Soviet Union rolled tanks on them and killed enough people to suppress any uprisings. And then they created the Gulag Archipelago, a great Soviet-only turn of phrase. The Gulag Archipelago, slave camps where millions were tossed and starved to death. Ukrainians, they went in and stole all their crops and starved them to death. They starved people to death all over the place by the millions and millions. And again, Vladimir Putin has been mocked and ridiculed for saying that the fall of the Soviet Union was the great tragedy of the 20th century. And what he said, they love child prostitution. And I'm sorry, suicide rates went up when the Soviet Union fell. Is this the left-wing narrative on all of this? Aren't they amazing? Just extraordinary. I've got some more Hassan Piker for you, because this is the guy that Premila Jayapal, Democrat congresswoman, is standing up for. None of those other people. Free speech is not her bag. Unless you're a genocidal, America-hating, communist, fascist, and the Soviet Union, yeah. You know, how many tens of millions of people do you have to murder of your own people before Hassan Piker begins to think that maybe you're not the good guy after all? More Hassan Piker coming up.
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1: We are back. I've got more Democrat Hassan Piker. Greatest tragedy of the 20th century is the fall of the Soviet Union. He's Vladimir Putin's buddy. He's Putin's poodle and Democrat Party influencer extraordinaire. Let's go to the telephones before I get back to the rest of Hassan Piker, the speaking for the Democrat Party. Let's go to Rob calling from Montgomery County, Maryland. Roberto, you're on the Chris Plant Show.
5: Mr. Chris, good morning, and thank you very much for putting me on. I appreciate it, man.
1: You betcha.
5: Hey, you know, this open-air insane asylum we have, you know, whatever happened to St. E's, I think we need to see if we can open up a St. E's in every state in the country and have a big D only in front of it.
1: Honestly, we had a great insane asylum in Washington, D.C., and it was scary. It was like a horror movie, big 100-year-old red brick buildings. We threw John Hinckley in there for a period of time, and you see that John Hinckley was making overtures to Jodie Foster the other day?
5: Yeah.
1: I'm serious. He was. He was. You're right. We need to reopen giant insane asylums for the criminally insane, because the Democrats are making them like farmers grow rutabagas.
5: Yeah, they're growing by the day. But I really called on a more serious note. Congressman Gill in Texas.
1: Yeah.
5: You had a caller on yesterday that called in from Texas, and his main concern or concerns or one of them was that if one of these communists gets into Congress and is actually a real communist and they get put on one of these select committees by accident or not by accident, you know, that's a critical thing for our country. But, you know, it amazes me. Remember when I mentioned about a month or so ago, I was fortunate enough to get on your show and I said, this Communist Control Act of 1954, we need to resurrect that, like, now. I actually called his office this morning in Texas. You could actually get through and leave a message, whereas I don't think you could do that with any of these other congresspeople.
1: Yeah, Brandon Gill's an impressive young member of Congress. And, yeah, we played a bunch of audio of him yesterday talking about the, you know, the commies, the Democrat Party, the Islamists, the open borders. And he's a sharp guy. He's a good guy. I think he's got a future in American politics, unlike Pramila Jayapal. And when you hear Hassan Piker.
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20: With another ARN News update, I'm Leah Brandon. The man who raped and killed 5-year-old Kamari Holland has been executed. Alabama Governor Kay Ivey giving the final word that she would not exercise her powers of clemency and proceed with that execution. Alabama football holding its first scrimmage of fall camp. Here's Coach Kalen DeBoer.
21: Defense did a nice job coming out, setting the tone. Could execute a little bit better offensively, but led to a couple of takeaways. And that's always great to see because they were advantageous. You guys making plays. Love to see that. And then the offense did a nice job of just slowly responding, coming back, and as the scrimmage went on, became very balanced. So
20: he says after watching Austin Mack and Keelon Russell, he's no closer to naming a starting quarterback. Dangerous levels of extreme heat continuing today. High humidity and heat index levels will be near 110 degrees today all across the state. I'm Leah Brandon. And you're up to date around the world, around your state. 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
0: I'm Dan Loney with Your Money Now. The man charged with the killing of United Healthcare CEO Brian Thompson in 2024 is expected in court today to plead guilty. Luigi Mangione was charged by both federal and state prosecutors with ambushing Thompson outside of a New York City hotel as he was headed to the company's annual investor conference. Mangione was captured at a McDonald's 230 miles from Manhattan 5 days later. Shares of Applied Materials are off almost 5% today. The semiconductor manufacturing equipment maker posted quarterly results below expectations. Earnings per share were $3.50, revenue of $9.12 billion, and sales within its key semiconductor systems division barely beat expectations at $7.04 billion. Wall Street stocks are lower across the board. The Dow Industrial Average and the NASDAQ are both down 100 points. Oil prices are moving higher. West Texas crude up less than 1% at $81 a barrel. That's Your Money Now.
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1: Yes. Yeah, yesterday we were talking about the lottery, the Powerball lottery, and how somebody in Illinois won the, what was it, $1.04 billion, more than $1 billion lottery. And then they announced, if you win the $1 billion lottery, the winner, one ticket, one person, gets to keep $450 million of that because the organized crime outfit, the gangster, is called the State. They take $550 million of the $1 billion lottery win, and you get to keep less than half, $450 million. Sounds pretty good, except... that's if you take the buyout up front instead of spreading it out over 29 years. So like if you're 15 and you won the lottery, that might be a good idea. Otherwise, you're going to take the $450 million buyout. And then they tax you about 50% on that. So you're lucky if you keep $250 million of the $1 billion lottery and the state takes the rest. That's organized crime. But they are organized in stealing everybody's money, aren't they? Yes, they are. And if you won the lottery, one of the things, and I certainly if I had $1 billion, I'd buy a yacht. I'd like a yacht because I think that'd be great. Be at sea in your yacht would be a really great thing. And there are some rich California people that have $300 million yachts that are 300 feet long and stuff. And that's that'd be fun. But like the yacht Rising Sun that the Obamas like to spend time on, I think that's more than 300 feet and hundreds of millions of dollars. But here's a yacht story out of Italy, you know, where the food is so good and everything's wonderful in Italy. Italy's just great. The people, the women, the food, the scenery, everything's great. Italy's wonderful. The language is the coolest language on earth. And, of course, the food is the best food on earth. But here's the story out of Italy. Luxury $9.1 million yacht sinks days after being delivered to new owner. Oh, well, that'd be kind of a bummer, wouldn't it? The New York Post, a 98-foot yacht. We were looking at the pictures, Michael and I said, that looks like it's just about 100 feet. And then we looked it up and we found a 98-foot yacht worth a whopping $9.1 million sank into the Mediterranean Sea just days after it had been delivered to its new owner. Looks like it was 4 days. It got the yacht, and 4 days later, it sank. 14 guests and crew were on board the Angiola 2 on Tuesday off the coast of a popular resort town of Porto Cervo in Sardinia. Sardinia. One of the Italian islands, when an engine failure sparked a fire and the ship began taking on water, according to the Telegraph in the United Kingdom. Dramatic footage shows the massive vessel capsizing onto its side, slowly submerging below the surf. Well, that's not good at all, is it? That's not good. Miraculously, no injuries were reported, and most of those on board were rescued by a nearby ship. Hopefully a nice yacht rescuing them. The owner, believed to be an Italian businessman who has not been named, that's probably best, it'd be rather embarrassing, and another passenger were reportedly the last to abandon ship. Well, sure, it's like the captain and the owner got to make sure everybody else is off before you abscond. And they waited until Italian authorities arrived to take them to land, the Sun reported. After the rescue, the half-sunk yacht was secured to the ocean floor to keep it in place. Signori, it's not all bad news. We know where your yacht is, your brand-new yacht that's 4 days old, $9.1 million, and it's secured to the bottom of the sea. I don't think that's really what you want to hear. Officials said that it does not appear that any fuel had leaked, because there could be an environmental issue that he'd have to pay for, probably. Because, you know, it's like that. The now-wrecked Angiola 2 had been delivered to the owner just 4 days earlier. 4 days earlier. The MRF-100 yacht, built by Italian shipbuilder Primare, in 2020, can host up to 10 guests in 5 cabins, as well as 5 crew members, the Telegraph reported. The four-engine vessel has 4 engines, which is redundant, that can reach a speed of 28 knots. I think you can water ski behind that, or just over 32 miles per hour. That's good. Remember Bud in Wall Street was mocking Gordon Gekko, and he said, how many yachts can you water ski behind, you know? And this is a yacht. I think you can water ski behind 32 miles an hour, no doubt. Italian authorities are preparing to deploy a 220-ton pontoon boat to retrieve the ship from the wreckage site. The incident is under investigation by the Italian Coast Guard. They ought to figure it out. Now, that's pretty wild. You'd think you had a bad week. Here it is, and there are pictures of the thing laying on its side, and it's 23 feet of water, so it's already stuck in the sand while it's rolling over. And it was that's what you get for buying a used yacht. You know, the Italians make the coolest yachts. In Italy, they've been making boats for a long time now, going back to the Roman Empire. Thank God for the Roman Empire. That is a crazy story. Completely wild. Now let's go back to Hassan Piker, because he is, I think, the leader of the Democrat Party. And at Yale University in April, where he was invited to speak because liberals run Yale University, The USSR, the fall of the USSR, one of the greatest catastrophes of the 20th century. At, you know, not the Holocaust or anything like that, but fall of the Soviet Union. They murdered 30 million people in their own country. They waged war against everybody. They threw 20 million of their own people into slaughter in World War II. They're not the good guys. But Hassan, he thinks that they're the good guys, the USSR, the Soviet Union. And also, this is completely wild stuff. Here is Hassan Piker on the American empire, which must be killed.
6: Empires never die quietly, and we must end the American empire regardless.
1: That's not true.
6: But we must manage the retreat of a superpower from the world stage.
1: Yeah,
6: this is a challenge for our time.
1: Bring back slavery.
6: This is the challenge for our time.
1: Still at Yale.
6: Because if we do not do this, then the American empire will come to an end in a much more violent way.
1: Ah, yes. Well, the Democrats are, they've been Barack Obama, John Kerry, funding Iran with billions of dollars, knowing they were going to use the billions to build an arsenal of nuclear weapons and ballistic missiles that they would use to blow up our cities with nuclear bombs. And the Democrat Party supporting that full-throatedly, the Barack Obamas of the world, isn't that amazing? Now, Hassan Piker, he loves Chairman Mao, who is the number one mass murderer of humanity in the history of the world. Literally, that's unambiguous. And 50 million to 75 million of his own people. And you know, then, of course, they got a little Pol Pot next door in Cambodia, and millions dead there. And the left is here. The left, nobody murders humanity like the left. And Hassan Piker is a communist jihadi who is drenched in the blood of innocence. He gargles in the blood of innocence. And just amazing, here he is. He loves Chairman Mao and the fall of the Soviet Union. Again, the Soviet Union, the second greatest massacre of humanity in the history of the world. Number one murder of humanity in the history of the world is Mao's China. And number three is the Socialist Workers' Party of Adolf Hitler. Here's Hassan Piker.
7: I got stopped by a cop who thought I was like making fun of Mao Zedong, which I never would.
1: Never would.
7: And never will.
1: Never will.
7: Mao Zedong is one of the great leaders of this world, okay? Uh-huh. A man who changed the entire universe, the entire planet, mm-hmm. okay?
1: Slavery.
7: For real, yes. I mean, there was a lot of excesses, let's be real, but...
1: Nah.
7: The People's Republic of China would not exist without Mao Zedong.
1: That's true. That's true. And they're still, they will grab prisoners and steal their kidneys from them. They'll brutalize them with rifle butts, throw them in jail. They'll test them to see if they're a match for a party official. And they'll cut their kidneys out of them and give them to party officials and sew them in the hole. And the Uyghurs are slaves right now, today, the country is a slave ship, communist China, more than a billion people. And, you know, you're not allowed to be a human being there. The Hassan Piker is a danger to civilization, and he's a leader of the Democrat Party. Some are now trying to disown him, but kind of too late, you know. Honestly, it's Charlie Manson and his gang were like the Red Cross compared to Chairman Mao. And the commies there. And by the way, he's talking about a cop stopping him and think he was mocking Chairman Mao. He was in communist China, and he was being pro-Mao, but a cop there, a totalitarian state, thought that maybe he was mocking Mao and should have been sent to a gulag so he could get a little taste of his own medicine. Because they have gulags there where untold numbers die, and they enslave the Uyghurs, and they literally... you know, they execute you. Part of the history of Mao's China, they line you up against the wall and execute you with rifles, and they send the family the bill for the bullets. That's true. Absolutely true. Amazing stuff. And, of course, Hassan Piker, Democrat Party leader, thinks that the United States deserves mass murders every day by radical Islamic jihadis.
8: America deserved 9/11, dude. I'm saying it.
1: Yep, he's saying it. We deserve it. I don't think he's on Team America, but he's a leader of the Democrat Party, an influencer in the Democrat Party. And And when the jihadis of Hamas, funded by Iran, Iran funded by Barack Obama and the Democrats, when they invaded thousands of jihadis, attacked a music festival, murdered more than 1,000, kidnapped hundreds, raped, tortured, murdered down in the tunnels, paid for with international money. And Hassan Piker, leader of the Democrat Party, he heard about the serial rapes by gangs of men, of the kidnapped women, and a number of Americans were murdered there too. But the attack on Israel by actual genocidal lunatics. And here's Hassan Piker. He doesn't care about the jihadis of Hamas, funded by Iran, Iran funded by the Democrats, raping all these women.
7: It doesn't even matter. None of this justifies that Palestinians have a right to dignity, a right to emancipation, a right to live free lives, free from this occupation. Doesn't matter. Doesn't matter if rapes happen on October 7. Like, that doesn't change the dynamic for me even this much.
1: Even this much. He doesn't care. It doesn't matter. That's this is the savagery of communists. The Soviets sent troops, including Mongol troops, into invaded territories with instructions to rape every woman that they find, and generally kill them, too. But first they had raped them, and the Soviet Union was famous for that in World War II and beyond. But isn't that amazing? And Hassan, he's very funny. He likes to tell funny jokes, too. Here's Hassan telling a funny joke.
9: I am an Islamist fundamentalist radical terrorist. I am a vicious anti-Semite. It's true.
1: It is true. You know, it's, and he's like, yeah, it's what everybody calls me. It's what everybody calls you because everyone recognizes you for what you are. And that is everything that you just described there. He went on Pod Save America, which is staffed by Obama administration people with fake Hollywood names, and John Favreau, and John Lovett, right, and John Lovett, and they're not the Hollywood, but here is Hassan Piker on Pod Save America.
10: So my question is, when you say Hamas is 1,000 times better, do you actually mean that? Or is that a rhetorical move or like
1: yeah,
10: a solidarity
1: rhetorical.
10: Signal? Like what?
1: Solidarity.
10: I mean, it's all of the above. I do mean it. I think it's a rhetorical move because it frustrates a lot of people. I've also said I'm a harm reduction voter. I'm a lesser evil voter. And therefore, I would vote for Hamas over Israel every single time.
1: Yeah. And, you know, and the Democrat Party welcomes these people into their big mental illness tent. And there he is being fluffed by these two clowns on Pod Save America, and this is absolutely the mainstream of the Democrat Party. Now, because there's an election coming up, some are trying to distance themselves from him a little bit, from Hassan Piker, but Yale invites him, and Mao is great, and the Soviet Union was wonderful, most murder regimes in the history of humankind. And how dare a cop question him whether he is a big supporter of Mao or not in communist China? America deserves 9/11. Israeli women and American women deserve to be kidnapped and raped and murdered by Hamas, a radical Islamic terrorist group that actually is genocidal. It's a funny joke about radical terrorist, anti-Semite, and all that good stuff. And Hamas, he loves Hamas. He'd vote for them over anybody. He's a terrorist. He hasn't blown up a truck bomb any place yet that we know of, but isn't that amazing stuff? We got more Democrats coming up. Peggy Flanagan, the Democrat Party has left America. They, you know, Elvis has left the building, and the Democrat Party has left civilization. They are the left. They're not liberals. And the left is anti-civilizational, which is why they are aligned now with Iran and Hamas. They are Al-Qaeda, the Democrat Party, in the 21st century.
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4: 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You play for UConn. 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
1: Pizza and the movie, Mystic Pizza and all that stuff, and the Mystic River. Kevin, you're on the Chris Plant Show.
20: Yes, indeed, Mr. Hey, Chris. Thank you for taking my call.
1: You betcha.
20: I had a observation. Mr. Hassan Piker, isn't he like a Muslim?
1: Yeah, sure, yeah.
20: And, yeah, okay. And aren't the Uyghurs in China who are being slaughtered by the Chinese government Muslims?
1: You're getting all caught up in details and facts. And, Turkic ethnic group, you know how many Muslims are murdered around the world every day by other Muslims? It's been going on forever, of course.
20: I just found it a bit. I found it a bit odd that he didn't, raise any objections to none of that.
1: Well, when you're a commie, you have to be a commie. Yeah, the Uyghurs are Sunni Muslims, and he's a he's a lefty. That's the thing. Honestly,
20: a Shia Muslim, so it's more proper to be a Shia than a Sunni.
1: Right. Yeah. So the Sunni and the Shia have been killing each other since they broke off during the time of Muhammad and started killing each other. But I got it. These people are the left is a bloodthirsty lot, Kevin, and nobody kills other human beings like the left. The Muslim wars have been going on since certainly since the Prophet Muhammad. And tribal war, before that. But now the left overtook them in the 20th century as the number one mass murderers in the history of humankind. And now these guys, and it includes the Democrat Party. Again, I talked about this yesterday, Kevin, maybe the day before, that we had 1.126 million abortions in the U.S. last year. That's the same number of people, 1.1 million people, that were killed at Auschwitz over the course of 5 years of Nazi rule of the Socialist Workers' Party. And the Democrats give out awards for 1.1 million. The Margaret Sanger Award. The people are crazy. I'm glad you can still laugh about it, though, Kevin.
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21: I'm Marcela Sanchez with an AP News Minute. President Trump's administration is asking the Supreme Court to allow the White House to continue construction on its $4 million ballroom project while it appeals a lower court's order to halt the work. The divided panel ruled last week that Trump must stop construction because Congress has not approved the project. The World War II Memorial on the National Mall in Washington has been vandalized, with bubbles filling a fountain and red graffiti. The Interior Department says the U.S. Park Police were on the scene following yesterday's vandalism, and an investigation is ongoing. Americans unexpectedly cut their spending in July. The Commerce Department says retail sales slipped 0.6% last month, the biggest drop since May of 2025. There was a notable bump in spending in both April and May as Americans dipped into their tax refunds. That effect may have faded last month. I'm Marcela Sanchez.
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10: All right, 12 after on the wake-up call. 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Okay, both of you. Hey, let's cut it out now.
11: There's a snake in the building. Is it rattling?
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13: Cat, platypus, dolphin, a cockatoo. 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
15: Bigger hit, scorpions, wind of change, or rock you like a hurricane.
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22: Brian Thompson, as the United Healthcare CEO, was engaging in a tremendous amount of social murder. And the consequences of that are tremendous amounts of pain, tremendous amounts of violence, tremendous amounts of deaths. I saw so many people immediately understand why this death had taken place.
23: Hassan Piker, like the young woman in front of the courthouse today, endorsing the assassination of Brian Thompson, because he committed a mass social murder. He's the CEO of a healthcare insurance company. Therefore, he deserved to be murdered because he committed mass social murder, according to Hassan Piker. Hassan Piker says that Rupert Murdoch is trying to get him killed because on Fox News they've been showing clips of his videos saying what he's saying. They're not altering them like NBC News would, but they're just playing the video of him, and now he wants to sue, no doubt, Rupert Murdoch and Fox News because they have deep pockets, and he's a greedy communist pro-murder criminal. The Democrat Party is pro-assassination. Democrats, you know, three Republicans.

0: presidents have been assassinated, and one Democrat president has been assassinated. He was assassinated by a communist who loved the Soviet Union, just like Hassan Piker loves the Soviet Union, just like Bernie Sanders loves the Soviet Union. The Cold War is hot again, and it's here at home. And the violent left is the Democrat Party. Now, I mentioned, and then we went to break, I mentioned, here's the headline from the Fox News people. World War II memorial vandalized with spray paint, fountains overflow with bubbles. That's the story that we started with this morning. And now we have an update, as I mentioned. And the headline is, Melissa L. Ferris busted in World War II memorial vandalism. The vandalism of the World War II memorial with the spray paint cans and all of that good stuff. And here are pictures of Melissa L. Ferris being charged with depredation against the property of the United States and destruction of veterans' memorials, according to, we still call her Judge Pirro, the U.S. Attorney for the District of Columbia. World War II memorial vandal busted, faces two felony charges. She should be drowned in the fountain at the World War II memorial and left there until the vultures come and pick her bones clean. The suspect in the vandalism of the World War II memorial in Washington, D.C. has been taken into custody and will likely face two felonies in the case. U.S. Attorney for D.C. Jeanine Pirro announced on Friday. That's today. Melissa L. Ferris will be charged with depredation against the property of the United States government and destruction of veterans' memorials, Pirro said. Vandalizing our World War II memorial is a despicable attack on a sacred monument honoring the Americans who fought and died for our freedom, Pirro said. Those Americans include my father and grandfather. They both died in World War II? Could be. They both died fighting for the country anyway. This morning, we are filing two felony charges, depredation against property of the United States and destruction of veterans' memorials in federal district court against Melissa L. Ferris. That's F-A-R-R-I-S, in case you know somebody named Melissa Ferris. I Googled it, and it turns out there are a whole lot of people named Melissa Ferris. But that's why they have Melissa L. Ferris. It's why you use, like, Lee Harvey Oswald instead of Lee Oswald. Because there are a lot of other people named Lee Oswald, but never mind that. Offenses that carry penalties up to 10 years in prison. She is now in custody. I think maybe 100 years. She should get 100 years after she's pulled from the bottom of the pond at the World War II Memorial where the fountain is. The news came a little over an hour after President Donald Trump fumed over the vandalism, posting on Truth Social, our beautiful World War II memorial was just hit by spray paint vandals, spray painting vandals. There can be no greater insult to those American heroes who died in World War II. First, the reflecting pool, now this. We are on their trail. Where do these animals come from? President Trump wrote on Truth Social. He has to write it on Truth Social because the fascists on the left banned the president of the United States from Twitter. Remember that? Because they're anti-free speech fascists, just like the fake Pramila Jayapal, who stands up for the free speech rights of fascists, but nobody else. Just amazing. The memorial was vandalized with bubbles. That's not, you know, the Mr. Bubble part is not so bad. Red spray paint that read, clean hands, dirty dollar sign. Got clean hands, dirty money. But she, and it's not just the red spray paint. There was other spray paint, a green spray paint and others. But these cross-dressers at Mediaite don't even put the, don't even put the pictures there. And Fox Channel 5 in Washington, D.C. last night, at 10 p.m., they had video of the woman that she posted, and I'd like to share some of that with you because the Fox Channel 5, the local Fox TV station in Washington, and they have a good news department there, and they were the first ones that I saw. I haven't seen anybody else show it, I think. The woman spray painting, Melissa, spray painting, and used multiple cans of spray paint. She's got political messages on her body, and she's a lefty. She's a so-called liberal. She thinks she's a liberal, but she's something other than that. And here's what Fox Channel 5 played last night at 10 o'clock. I was watching for you. Then I watched Channel 7 at 11 o'clock, but I watched Channel 5 at 10 o'clock, and here's what I saw.
1: Tonight, we now have video footage that appears to show a woman taking responsibility for it. And I will wait here to be arrested.
2: Footage posted to Facebook Thursday, a woman appears to spray paint the World War II memorial and tell the camera she's ready to be arrested.
3: It was me. I'm doing it. I did it. It's on camera.
2: The video goes on to show the woman put something in the water that causes it to bubble. Police at this hour have not yet confirmed whether they've seen the video obtained by Fox 5 or made any arrests.
0: Oh, I wouldn't say, and they hadn't made any arrests, of course. Now arrested. So that's good. And Jeanine Pirro on the job. You know, I've got to say this Olympics guy, President Trump, was angry at Jeanine Pirro because they didn't blaze ahead with charges against the former Olympiad, American Olympiad, for alleged vandalism of the reflecting pool between the World War II Memorial and the Lincoln Memorial. And I didn't see any evidence that this Olympiad had actually, you know, there was some video of him standing there, but I didn't see any felony charges there. And maybe I'm wrong. Maybe I haven't seen any everything, but maybe I have. And I'm not sure that guy is guilty as sin. I didn't see evidence that convinced me that he was a bad guy, that Olympiad. And maybe I'm wrong, but I got to see more evidence. And Jeanine Pirro, on her Twitter account, might be on Truth Social for all I know, wrote, "Vandalizing our World War II memorial is a despicable attack on a sacred monument honoring the Americans who fought and died for our freedom. Those Americans include my father and grandfather. This morning, we're filing two felony charges, depredation against property of the United States and destruction of veterans' memorials. Federal District Court against Melissa L. Ferris. Offenses that carry penalties of up to 10 years in prison. She is now in custody." That is wonderful. That is just great. And the woman looks like everything you'd expect, I think. She looks just like a left-wing liberal vandal of the World War II memorial. And she should, you know, there were people who, Democrats gave a 75-year-old grandmother 2 years in prison for praying outside of an abortion clinic, and this person, the Democrats would probably run for elected office because they're all nuts. Is that fair to say? I think it is. That they're all nuts? Yeah. It's a crazy bunch of people. No doubt about it. Hey, it's Friday in America, and for the Democrats, it's doomsday because every day is doomsday for the Democrat Party. These people, can I just say? And I do think that she's going to go on trial in Washington, D.C., where most of the jury pool, because they're Democrats, are in favor of blowing up the Washington Monument and crushing it into gravel to use in driveways because they're just not on our side. Isn't that amazing? I wonder if people out there must know Melissa L. Ferris. There are pictures of her that you can find now, too, dressed up like a protester and wearing big yellow sunglasses. And she carried a plastic tube slung over her shoulder for multiple cans of spray paint the Democrat Party. Man, oh, man. All right, let's go back to the telephones, Michael. Let's go to Steve calling from Sarasota, Florida. Steven, you're on the Chris Plant Show.
4: Good morning, Chris. I just this guy Hassan Piker.
0: Yeah,
4: I'm going to tell you. You know, every Democrat they're on this slippery slope, heading the direction to where this guy's at. And if he were the head of the Democratic Party right now, running everything, it would not surprise me behind the scenes, because what they want ultimately is what he said he was accused of, which was liking Chairman Mao, something like that?
0: It was a Chinese police officer in China that he was talking about. The Chinese cop apparently thought that he wasn't praising Mao enough, so he stopped to praise Mao enough.
4: Oh, okay. So ultimately, ultimately, that's where the Democrats Party is going. This is full-out communism that is in stages of being, you know, like covered up. Okay, they won't quite admit where they want to go with this, but what they want is to complete annihilation of the United States, which is clearly what this guy wants.
0: Yep.
4: And so they're just all at, and it's a slippery slope. They're all at different levels of trying to transform the society into something that it's not. This is America. There are good people here. And we've got to understand where this is all going with them. And this guy's the embodiment of that. If he were the head right now of the Democratic Party, everybody would be in line with what he wants.
0: Well, the Democrat Party is falling in line with what he wants. And look, the United States of America is the freest country on earth. Millions, billions of people would like to move to the United States today if they could. The left really should be driven out, or we should give them northern Alaska and not let them leave, or something. But we are the freest country in the world, and the whole world knows that. We're the most prosperous, most successful country in the history of humankind. We are the least racist country in the world. I've been to 7 continents and 60-something countries, and we are the least racist country on planet Earth. It's true that the Democrats fought a civil war to keep slavery, and somehow they had that erased from their permanent record. And that slavery, we had yesterday, I was playing this idiot Egyptian complaining about slavery centuries ago in the United States. The Egyptians invented slavery. The Egyptians made slavery. The Egyptians built everything that anybody in the world cares about in Egypt. They used slaves to build the pyramids and the Sphinx and everything else. Slavery has been around for as long as food has been around. American Indian tribes enslaved neighboring Indian tribes. In Africa, black African tribes enslaved neighboring black African tribes. And then it was black African tribes that engaged in slavery of their own that sold slaves to Europeans that showed up in big wooden ships. And it was the United States of America, 1776, we declared independence. 1777, Vermont was the first to ban slavery. And the Democrats love to claim that Britain banned slavery before us. That's a lie. Everything they say is a lie. The history of humankind is a checkered history. But there is slavery going on in more than 50 countries today, according to the anti-slavery organizations in the United States and in Europe. Slavery in many African nations and Asian nations and Central Asian, you know, the stands and so on. Slavery is still commonplace today. The Democrats, they have illegal aliens come in and sleep on the dog bed in the basement down by the hot water heater and don't pay them anything and figure their kids will learn to speak Spanish because they've got an underpaid illegal alien slave sleeping on the dog bed by the hot water heater in the basement doing all their hard work for them. The Democrat Party is honestly, I got to say, Steve, membership at this point is a mental illness in the Democrat Party. Hassan Piker speaks, as you're saying, Steve, speaks for the Democrat Party today. And if we had a news media, what would they say, Steve? If we had a legitimate news media, they'd all sound like me, wouldn't they?
4: No, we have people who are gaslighting us 100% of the time, and it's just, it's sick, and they're not learned, they're not anything. It's crazy.
0: It is a crazy time, Steve. It's an election year, so look for the Democrats to start firebombing synagogues to, get out the vote. Firebomb the Jewish governor's mansion in Pennsylvania. And I say, if you're Jewish and you're a Democrat, there is something wrong with you. And honestly, if you're black and you're a Democrat, you need to do a little research on the history of the Democrat Party, because nobody in their right mind, especially if you're black or Jewish, would be a member of the Democrat Party today. The information dominance that they have secured, long since secured, they spread the propaganda of the Democrat Party. But trust me, they're the bad guys. Lefties, Democrats, anarchists, killed, assassinated 4 American presidents. No Republican has ever shot an American president. Democrats shot Donald Trump. They shot Ronald Reagan. They shot at Gerald Ford. They honestly, it, it, the first Republican president ever was Abraham Lincoln, freed the slaves and got killed by a Democrat for it. How do they get away with all of this murder?
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0: Sir. Yeah, watching New York, the Mangione trial, where there are boys and girls celebrating Luigi Mangione, who love assassination because Hassan Piker said that the healthcare executive is guilty of mass social murder or something like that, Brian Thompson. Reminds me of the Democrat that self-immolated outside the courthouse where President Trump was on trial for having a non-disclosure agreement, which every network and every newspaper has dozens of, if not hundreds of. Let's go back to the telephones, Michael. Let's go to David, calling from the famous Sandy Hook, Connecticut. 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
18: 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We have the Democrat Communist Party, and we have the Muslim Party. And it's a two-front fight now. Mm-hmm. I don't know how we do this, but we're in for the fight of our lives because they're out to take down this country.
0: Yep. You're not wrong. You're certainly not wrong, David. And you're right. And the left has aligned themselves with the Islamists, with political Islam. You know, you got peaceful Muslim led next door. Fine. The Democrats are inciting war.
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19: With another ARN News update, I'm Leah Brandon. The Birmingham Police Department says one person is dead following an officer-involved shooting in the parking deck of UAB St. Vincent's Birmingham campus. It started with a security guard saying the suspect had assaulted a McDonald's employee. A foot pursuit led next door to the parking deck where that suspect tried to gain control of the officer's taser and the officer shot the suspect. A witness had just pulled into the parking deck at that time and tells WBRC.
20: As soon as we shut off the car, we immediately heard pop, pop, pop, pop, pop. I mean, it was probably at least five shots. I don't know, maybe six more, but it's pretty consistently like right after another.
19: The investigation is continuing, and dangerous heat and humidity settling in all across Alabama through Monday at least. Afternoon temperatures will be close to 100 degrees or even higher. I'm Leah Brandon.
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1: The man charged with the killing of United Healthcare CEO Brian Thompson back in 2024 has pled guilty. Luigi Mangione was charged by both federal and state prosecutors with ambushing Thompson outside of a New York City hotel as he was headed to the company's annual investor conference. Lawyers for both sides apparently came to an agreement earlier this week. The number of NBA games to be broadcast over network TV this year will jump 14%. ABC and NBC will combine to air 90 games, but it shows once again the reliance networks have on sports and a squeezing out continuing on general entertainment programming. Network games will be on Tuesday, Saturday, and Sunday evening, with other special dates added into the schedule. Wall Street is lower across the board. The Dow Industrial Average is down more than 100 points. The NASDAQ is off right around 100 points. Oil prices are higher. West Texas crude is up slightly at $81 a barrel. That's your money now.
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0: Hey, it's Chris Plant on WTLS, Score 94, and Fun 101. Can't we just set up the guillotine out front? He assassinated Brian Thompson and Hassan Piker. Oh, yeah, Brian Thompson is guilty of mass social murder or something because, you know, health care insurance. I thought Barack Obama fixed all that when he turned the country upside down and shook it by its ankles. But no. But I was reminded, I was like, is that the same courthouse? I don't think it is. There's more than one courthouse in New York, of course, but... President Trump was put on trial by the fascists on the left for having a non-disclosure agreement, an NDA. We abbreviate it. It's an NDA. Every network has probably hundreds, TV network, hundreds of non-disclosure agreements with employees and other people, but never mind that. President Trump was on trial there, and a man, a Democrat from Florida, came up to New York City to set himself on fire, and he self-immolated in front of the courthouse because he was a Democrat, and it was crazy. There was video of it and news media people all over the place. He drenched himself in gasoline, self-immolated, completely crazy, of course, but just a run-of-the-mill Democrat. The remarkable events. The guy's name was Max Azzarello, and he set himself on fire and killed himself. He didn't die until the next day, because that happens a lot. But He wrote a manifesto. They all have manifestos, don't they? You know, it started with the Unabomber, who was a Democrat environmentalist who blew people up for years and then was caught, lived in a shack on a mountaintop. But Max Azzarello set himself on fire outside the trial. And he wrote, "My name is Max Azzarello, and I am an investigative researcher who had set himself on fire outside of the Trump trial in Manhattan," he said in his manifesto. He had to write that beforehand because, you know, he was dead after he self-immolated. No writing for the one day. 34-year-old man from Florida set himself on fire as a protest to highlight what he believed was a dire revelation. He wrote, "We are victims of a totalitarian con, and our own government, along with many of their allies, is about to hit us with an apocalyptic fascist world coup." Okay. Did that happen? We can't ask Max because he self-immolated. That was in 2024, just April of 2024, just a couple years ago. And Democrats, another Democrat self-immolated outside the Israeli embassy in Washington, and he killed himself. He yelled about crazy stuff. A woman self-immolated outside the Israeli consulate in Atlanta. Democrats love self-immolating. A Democrat self-immolated at the Trump Hotel in Las Vegas. He, I think, rented an Elon Musk. I'm going like this with my hands like I'm driving a car. He rented what's called a cyber truck and filled it with explosives and nail bombs, drove to the front door of Trump Hotel in Las Vegas and blew himself up. Fortunately, nobody else was killed, but he blew himself up and self-immolated because membership in the Democrat Party is quite likely a mental illness. Just amazing. Yeah. That was some. April 19th of 2024, President Trump on a fake trial for a nondisclosure agreement, and the guy showed up and self-immolated. So I look at a courthouse in New York, and naturally that's what I think of because I remember the news, you know. Man, oh, man. Just crazy, gotta tell you. Yes, sir. You know, the Islamic thing and Hassan Piker and the Democrat Abdul El-Sayed. Democrat Party's waging jihad against us. David talking about how we've got a two-front war, and it's a domestic war against the left, which is genocidally anti-American, anti-Constitution, anti-freedom. And the Islamists, and they've joined forces, the Red-Green Coalition. The red is the Democrat Party, not the Republican Party. Don't use red state, blue state. Say Republican states and communist states, red states. And the Islamists. And the Islamists, again, you got Hassan Piker over here. You got Abdul Al-Sayed over there. They're genocidal lunatics. Man, oh, man. Yes, sir. You know, synagogues, in fact, I met a guy recently who's not Jewish, but he is a police officer, and he works on weekends as an armed guard along with two other armed men at synagogues, two different synagogues where he works as an armed guard to protect the practitioners, the Jewish practitioners, because the Democrats and the Islamists, who's more genocidal, who's more homicidal? Hard to say. We'll have to wait a while and do the body count. But isn't that amazing? How many armed guards are there at mosques across the country? You know, you don't need to protect a mosque because nobody's attacking mosques, right? Churches, Catholic and Christian churches, attack frequently. Transgender attackers with guns, firebombs. More than 500 Catholic churches have been attacked just in the last 2 years, I think. More than 500 across the United States. And mosques don't need off-duty police officers to protect mosques because nobody's attacking mosques. And if anyone were to attack mosques, and I think I could give the description ahead of time. Isn't that amazing? You know, every house of worship is not under attack. Synagogues are. Christian Catholic churches are just amazing stuff. Yes, sir. In the Middle East, on the other hand, the Islamists like to use mosques to hold hostages in the basement and store rockets and things in the basements of mosques. And in, for example, the Gaza, where the most democratic piece of dirt in the entire Arab world, the entire Islamic world, is the Gaza. They had elections, and they elected Hamas. And Israel set up their right to have elections and have hospitals and running water, clean water, and electricity and things, but never mind that. Gifted them democracy and freedom, self-determination, and they determined by themselves that they would commit genocide on the state next door. You know, if Israel's neighbors disarmed tomorrow, there would be peace. If Israel disarmed tomorrow, there would be genocide. These are fun facts to know and share everywhere you go. Isn't that amazing? Man, oh man. Gotta tell you. And I just got an update because Jeanine Pirro mentioned that the World War II memorial being attacked, and she said, you know, she named her father and her grandfather. But here's a fun fact to know and share. Jeanine Pirro's father died as a result of exposure. He was in the Navy due to the fallout from the atomic bomb dropped on Nagasaki. What? Her father was in the Navy in World War II, out in the Pacific, and isn't that amazing? And so she's not amused by the vandalism of the World War II memorial. Isn't that interesting? Not something you see every day. But she knows whereof she speaks. She said, my dad, wait, hang on a second. Let me straighten this out. Jeanine Pirro speaks out glowingly about her veteran dad, Leo Ferris. Leo Ferris, interestingly enough. Second generation Lebanese American, raised in Scranton, Pennsylvania. Leo is a member, is remembered by his daughter as the epitome of a good man with a great sense of humor. And this is remarkable stuff. Judge Jeanine loves to keep him close by wearing his gold ring in appreciation for post for veterans in 2020 with a photo of her father in his Navy uniform. She wrote, my dad, Leo Ferris, was on the first Navy ship into to Nagasaki and saw the plume from the bomb, and he died at a very young age because of it, she said. Now, isn't that crazy? Esther Ferris left a lasting impression on her daughter, Jeanine Pirro. Esther, her mother, was born to a Lebanese immigrant father, first-generation Lebanese-American mother in Cortland, New York. Her dad divorced her mom after she bore him four daughters instead of sons when Esther was five, and sent the kids to live with his influential, affluent brother in Beirut, Lebanon. Esther died of pancreatic cancer at the age of 90 in 2019. Tribute set to remarkable stuff, but she's got a family story to tell, and when she saw the vandalism of the World War II memorial yesterday by a Democrat, she was remembering her father and her grandfather, and I gotta say that's pretty fascinating stuff. I had never heard that, but one of the first ships into Nagasaki, U.S. Navy ship into Nagasaki, died at a very young age, she says, because of it, and can't really question that. That's a fascinating aside in the midst of all that. I want to thank Bill for sending that along. Bill Marshall, thanks, buddy. That's pretty interesting stuff. What a world it is. What a world. I'm telling you. Man, oh, Manischewitz. Now the people at Luigi Mangione, hero of the Democrat Party, in court today in New York. Nobody self-immolating outside so far, but maybe self-immolating inside. Mangione, Luigi Mangione in court, says, according to CNN, quote, I shot Mr. Thompson and he died. Okay, that's it. Guilty, death sentence. Let's just put him out of our misery. Can we do that? Remarkable stuff. Yes, sir. All right, let's go back to the telephones, Michael. Looking at the clock now, there it is. Let's go to Patricia, calling from Washington, D.C. Patricia, you're on the Chris Plant Show.
5: Yes, I called earlier in the week. I found a bio from Rowan Scarborough on Piker. It says that his Turkish parents came to America for his birth, then returned to Turkey where he grew up, and then he came back and went to school. And then, you know, all this anti-American stuff. But he's a perfect example of denying birthright citizenship.
0: Of why, you know, which, should deny birthright citizenship,
5: right,
0: you're
5: right.
0: saying. Yeah, we need to get a handle on, first of all, birthright citizenship is antiquated. It's the Chinese have 500, at least 500 businesses dedicated entirely to taking money to fly pregnant mothers to usually California, but to the United States to give birth, so that the Chinese will have thousands and thousands, and then they just go right back to China mostly, and then they have thousands of U.S. citizens being raised by the Chinese Communist Party. And it's a long-term plan that the Chinese have, Patricia. What's his name? El Chapo, the drug lord kingpin out of Mexico. He's got two kids that are U.S. citizens because mom was sent to the United States to give birth in the United States. And the Democrats applaud all of this. What does that tell us, Patricia? What does that tell us?
5: Well, at least Trump's fighting it again. He's going back to the Supreme Court with a birth tourism, case.
0: It's
5: all right. Thank you.
0: Such a scam. Thank you, Patricia. Very nice. Now let's go to another call. Let's go to Gretchen, calling from Springfield, Virginia. Gretchen, you're on the Chris Plant Show.
6: Good morning, Chris. How are you?
0: Just great.
6: This, I just don't understand why these people that you've been talking about this morning continue to spout their stuff without being arrested for anti-American activities. Mm-hmm. Don't we have provisions in the Constitution to take care of this sort of treason? I just, time and again, these people come into this country or grow up here. I mean, all the way back to Jane Fonda. Why wasn't she arrested for treason? I just don't understand our spinelessness, that we can't get up on our McCarthyism and do something about these people who ultimately can take over if they continue to get away with saying and doing what they're doing in this country. Their influence is too easy now that we have such an ignorant population. You know, generations of people coming out of public school don't have a clue about the Constitution or American history or what other government forms are like to live in, under, and so forth. It's easy to say send them down to Cuba for a couple of weeks and see if they like it. They're not going to do that. These people who are on the bullhorns are already true believers in their minds. So it's the rest of the innocent people who are being pulled in that are in danger of takeover and so forth and having their lives disrupted. I mean, I'm just horrified about all this, and I don't know why we don't have the backbone to arrest them and get rid of them.
0: The First Amendment really does protect all of this anti-American speech and the Supreme Court rule, burning the American flag, which Democrats love to do. They love to wave the Hamas flag and the Mexican flag and burn the American flag. The left is here for real, Gretchen, and the free speech is really wild. Hassan Piker, one of the saddest things of the 20th century is the fall of the Soviet Union. He may not even know it, but he's parroting Vladimir Putin. They're homicidal lunatics, the place, and they love Luigi Mangione, who is now, as I just read, pled guilty to the murder of Brian Thompson, and now they've scheduled his sentencing for December 18th. What kind of a sentence do you think he should get, Gretchen?
6: Oh, execution.
0: Yeah. Yeah, it's assassination of someone for being a capitalist and for being a CEO and for not being a criminal. He was assassinated, and Hassan Piker applauds it, and the Democrat Party, there is a jihad being waged against the United States of America, and the jihadis are the Democrat Party, Gretchen.
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0: I got to tell you, you know, if you're a Democrat, and I'm going to say, I don't want you to live in my neighborhood, but my neighborhood's about 99.8% Democrat, of course. It's you can smell the mental illness in the neighborhood. Hakeem Jeffries is jihadi. His uncle mentored him growing up. Professor Leonard Jeffries, a famous and notorious anti-Semite, raising Hakeem. He's named Hakeem. Hakeem Jeffries. And he was naturally at the National Association of Black Journalists. They have a convention. If you had one of white journalists, that would be racist. But with the National Association of Black Journalists, the president, Aaron Haynes. And listen to this little exchange with the Democrat leader, the man who would be Speaker of the House if...
1: With these midterm elections in November, you've got the Democratic Socialists of America, DSA, with several candidates who are on the ballot headed into these midterm elections. Your thoughts on what that energy, how that represents some of the change that you are talking about that's happening in the progressive wing of your party?
2: Yeah, so I think we'll see, you know, what happens in terms of what the caucus looks like on the other side of the midterm elections. Certainly our focus right now is making sure that we win as many seats as we can in November, flip as many red seats blue, and take the gavels back.
0: Yeah, isn't that great? Yeah, even Rahm Emanuel, my high school classmate, even Rahm Emanuel says, you know, he's going a little crazy. He's saying the Democrat Party said, you know, we're not turning blue states into midnight blue states. The Democratic Socialists of America, he says, is a different political party. And now that's unfortunately for you, Rahm, that's not true. Have a great American weekend.
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4: I'm Mike Hempen with an AP News Minute. Luigi Mangione has pleaded guilty to federal stalking charges in the killing of United Healthcare CEO Brian Thompson. Mangione entered the guilty plea this morning in Manhattan federal court. He's scheduled to go on trial September 8th on state murder charges. With his guilty plea in federal court, Mangione's lawyers could seek to have the state case thrown out on double jeopardy grounds. UK leader Nigel Farage has won a widely mocked British election.
5: The result of Thursday's vote means the Reform Party leader Nigel Farage regains the Clapton seat in Parliament he quit a month ago. He decided in July, while being investigated over a $6.7 million gift from a crypto billionaire overseas, that he would run for the open seat to prove he had voters' support. The trash can wearing comic candidate Count Binface is a serial candidate who's challenged prime ministers past and present. I'm Charles de Ledesma.
4: I'm Mike Hempen.
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10: Oh, boy. Former LSU quarterback Jaden Daniels sent a cease and desist letter revoking LSU's use of his NIL rights after the program reassigned his Heisman-winning number 5 jersey to cornerback DJ Pickett. While Pickett was promised the number during recruitment, Daniels' camp expressed frustration over the perceived disrespect to his LSU football legacy. I'm Addie Bates.
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Hello, welcome, River Region Sports on a Friday. Wow, last Friday, and no, I'm sorry, I'm not counting. Tonight's jamborees are a few, but this is the last Friday without football. I need to repeat that. This is the last Friday without football. How does that make you feel? I know a lot of you are excited. Some of you may have young people that are playing high school athletics or junior high or whatever. And you get started next week, whether that be flag football or volleyball, cross country, whatever. It's a special time of year. School just started. And many of you have seniors. And you're enjoying their final year. You're already starting to have those moments. You know what I mean. But anyway, excited to be able to say that. So yesterday, we had a very interesting day at the Alabama High School Athletic Association offices as part of their kickoff classic. Again, the game is not being played this year in Montgomery. It is being played in Phoenix City, Central, and Thompson. I'm okay with that. I understand, and trust me, when I asked the question yesterday,

0: To Heath Harmon, the executive director, it was almost like he was hoping we would ask because he did not mention it during his, I'll call it speech, that he gave to the rest of the media. Maybe he has had that conversation with other people, but I needed to hear it from him. What's the deal? And he answered it. He said, we want to play in Montgomery. We want this game to be in Montgomery. We want it to be a special event. And I said, good, because it needs to be. That's something that I feel like this is the 21st year. I don't feel that. That's true. In the 21st year, suddenly you're not playing in Montgomery. And there are reasons behind it. I think there are legitimate reasons behind it. Part of it is something that we have been discussing since it started, and that is getting teams, getting coaches to agree to play in it. It's not easy to do. I did something yesterday, and I'll admit I was doing it when a lot of these people that were there were talking about their sport or talking about their upcoming game, whether it be playing in this or whatever. I broke down the Kickoff Classic into number of teams, where they're from, who's played in it the most, and there's a lot of teams that have only played one time. Obviously, a team from the Montgomery area, a couple of teams from the Montgomery area have played in it the most, and quite simply, it's due to ease. One of the games, and I don't remember what year, I guess I could pull it up, but one of the teams that played, one of the games that was played in the Kickoff Classic was actually two teams from the city of Montgomery, Jeff Davis and Carver, that played in it, I want to say it was 3 or 4 years ago. So this is, you know, it's almost like they're scrambling every year to find somebody to play in this game. And that's part of the problem. They're waiting, in my opinion, they wait till it's too late. And they start calling teams and they, hey, what do you say? Well, you know, I'll make this point. There needs to be some incentive, to be honest. There needs to be incentive for these teams to say, yeah, I want to give up a home game and come play at Crampton Bowl. And I don't know how you can make it any more than just the game itself. I think you can. I mean, it's kind of like a bowl game. It's kind of like a, you know, these high school teams, most of them are expected to have good seasons. Every now and then you get a clunker, but for the most part, you're supposed to have a good team when you play in this thing. Doesn't always happen. But it's usually one of the top teams, one of the powerhouse teams, Thompson, Prattville, you know, Saraland's played in it a couple of times. I mean, this is it's the teams you see in the championship games on a regular basis. Obviously, Thompson and Central, this is a great matchup. But it's not here. And I asked him about that. And I have to say, I appreciate the fact that he said, talking about Heath Harmon, that, yeah, we want to get it back. We need to get it back. So all of that to say, we had a good interview with him. As fact, I've had people who have called me or texted me and said, hey, I didn't get a chance to hear it. I've heard other people talking about it. Do you mind kind of telling me the details of it? I said, well, this was before Tim Gill wrote a story or had sent it to me last night. And I said, we will have it available to people. And I'll try to figure out, you know, do I need to post it somewhere? Do I need to? And I said, you know what? I'm going to play it again today. So in today's last segment, I'm going to play our interview with Heath Harmon yesterday. I don't normally do this sort of thing, but there seems to be more interest in hearing it. Some people didn't get to hear much of it. Other people, maybe they caught a part of it and didn't get to hear the rest of it. So we're going to play it in its entirety today in our final segment of this first hour. We got Tim Gale, who wrote the story about that interview and some other things that he said during his speech to the media yesterday afternoon. And I know what you're saying. What's the big deal? What is the executive director? Why all of a sudden are you paying attention to what he's saying? Because it matters. The message matters. We are hitting a moment in high school athletics in this state unprecedented. And for those of you who don't pay any attention to high school athletics, that's fine. You want to hear about Alabama's practice yesterday. You want to hear about Kayla DeBoer. You want to hear about Alex Gullish. You want to hear about Troy. You want to hear about Alabama State. I get all that. But, folks, let me tell you something. If you grew up in this state, you understand what this is about. If you grew up in Montgomery, you know even better. We all understand. We all recognize. And by the way, folks, there is a severe thunderstorm going on outside. I'm seeing flashes of lightning, and I'm hearing thunder. I hope my power does not go out, but I guess it's possible. Back to what I'm saying. This moment in high school athletics in this state is the most what's the word I want to use? It's volatile. We're seeing. I mean, you can go back to when the AISA began its back to its origin in the 60s, and schools that a lot of these schools were not created until the 60s, and we all know what that's about. It's about segregation in schools and that sort of thing. And I don't mean to bring all that up to talk about that. I'm just making the point. When that took place, private schools were popping up in rural parts of the state, mostly in the central and south part of the state. This doesn't compare to that. What I mean by that is, let me reverse that. That doesn't compare to what's happening here. We've got private schools across the state that are unhappy with the way in which the association, its board of directors, its executive director, how all of this has been handled, not just this past year with the separation of the private schools and public schools in their own classification. This goes back to the change in the way in which they recognize high school, private high schools, the cumulative, that sort of thing. And we're at a point now to where I'm wondering, I think a lot of people are wondering, what does the AHSAA think about all of this? Does it bother them? Or are we watching something that's happening and thinking, is the AHSAA going to do anything to try to keep the private schools from leaving? And after hearing Heath Harmon yesterday, I don't think there is. There were a couple of things that he mentioned, and I'll just kind of hit on these. I'm not going to go too deep into it, because later on I'd like for you to be able to judge for yourself. You know, during this interview, I don't mean this in a mean way, but I want you to understand what I'm. It almost sounded like he was trying to sell a car. We've all gone to a car dealership, right? I know all about car dealerships. My father was in the automobile industry. He did not work with a dealership, but he worked. He worked with dealerships, and I'll tell you, he worked for GMAC, which was the credit line for GM cars. If you bought a car on credit in this area, Montgomery, Tuskegee, Opelika, anywhere across the middle of the state, Clanton, and you bought a car on credit in the last, well, up until about 1988, 87, chances are your credit application came across my father's desk, especially if you had shady credit. And while he didn't make the official decision as to whether or not you would be awarded credit to buy a car, he didn't make that last decision necessarily, but he had a lot of influence on it. So I know about cars, and I know how it works. And I know how car dealers work, and I know how car salesmen work. Some of my best friends were car salesmen. I got to know some of the dealers. I got to know some of the people who were in the dealerships across central Alabama, across the river region. And I'm here to tell you, the best car seller, the people who sell the cars the best, they understand how important it is to talk to you and find out what it is you want, what it is you're looking for, what's important to you. Instead of just taking you out to the lot and say, hey, here's a great deal. What do you think of this car? That's not what a good car salesman does. I felt like that's what Heath Harmon was doing yesterday. He was pointing out all the great things about the AHSAA, and I'm not saying they're not great. The AHSAA has set a precedent for other associations across the country for the longest time. There's been some smart thinking on the part of this association. I think Dan Washburn was fantastic when he was leading. I think he was ahead of the game. He understood it to some degree where high school athletics was going. It was really hitting a growth spurt when he was in charge. And I'm sorry I don't have the years in which he was in charge, but he was in charge when I started writing for the paper here locally, actually in the Independent as well. And I remember standing on the sidelines with him at some games and you know, covering the game and watching the game or taking pictures or whatever. And we just had some very good conversations. And he would pick my brain, which I appreciated. He honored me by asking me, well, what do you think about this? What do you think we should do about this? 9 times out of 10, I tried not to give him an opinion, because he knows more than me, and there's certainly nothing wrong with him trying to pick my brain. But I know what he was doing. He was gauging. He was trying to find out, okay, what we're about to do, does this guy agree with me, or does this guy have an idea? There was only one or two instances where I might have said, look, this is what I would say. Steve Savarese did not do that. Steve Savarese had his mind made up most of the time, and he went with it. And a lot of times that was a good idea. Sometimes it was not. But Steve Savarese, again, was in charge. He didn't necessarily tell the board what to do, but he had a lot of influence. A lot of influence. I don't get that impression from Heath Harmon. I think while they probably work together, and they probably come up with ideas. What was the old saying? The buck stops here. It stops, at least publicly, with Heath Harmon. And so when I hear him talking about, you know, we've got this, we've got that, I don't know why any school would want to leave that. And my point that I'm thinking in my head while he's talking is, you've had that. Everything that you've mentioned has been here long before you or any of these other people were here. You're right. The Athletic Association is established. And it has been established on good purposes. But something is missing when it comes to the private schools, which is why they are seceding. Why you're probably going to see and you're going to hear in the near future schools proclaiming that they will no longer play in the AHSAA. During this interview, he gave a couple of thoughts about what this association will offer versus what they will get if they go somewhere else, or they won't get that particular thing. Problem is, I apologize, folks. I feel like I'm losing my signal here. I hope I'm not. Everything seems to be kind of juggling here. Hope that's better. Okay. I think I figured it out. The bottom line is that the private schools are obviously unhappy. They're unhappy. And is it their job? This is the question I had, and he answered it. is it their job to say, hey, what can you do to help us? What is going to make the situation better? What he was saying yesterday is, hey, our door's open. If you want to come talk to us about something, by all means, come and talk to us. But I'm at a point now to where I almost feel like we're past that with these schools. We're beyond going to the people in charge, the board, the executive director, everybody, and asking. They feel like they've already done that. They feel like they've already voiced their opinion. What they need is private schools, and they haven't gotten the answer they wanted. I'm not sure where this is going to go, honestly. I understand the private schools and what they're trying to do. To some degree, I understand what the AHSAA is trying to do. But when it's all said and done, when we start really cutting down all of the fluff and we start looking at it dead on and recognizing what it is that the AHSAA is saying to the private schools versus what the private schools are saying back, it's not meshing. I'm watching this with the baseball, the Major League Baseball. You're seeing the same thing. Players are saying, under no circumstances are we going to agree to a salary cap. The owners are saying, we can't survive if there's not one. And so somewhere along the line, somebody's going to have to say, what's the bottom line? What's it going to take to keep baseball going? Or if they have the strike or they have the lockout, what's going to get it going again? A lot of information there.
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2: With another ARN News update, I'm Leah Brandon. The man who raped and killed 5-year-old Kamari Holland has been executed. Alabama Governor Kay Ivey giving the final word that she would not exercise her powers of clemency and proceed with that execution. Alabama football holding its first scrimmage of fall camp. Here's Coach Kalen DeBoer.
3: Defense did a nice job coming out, setting the tone. Could execute a little bit better offensively, but led to a couple of takeaways. And that's always great to see because they were advantageous. You guys making plays. Love to see that. And then the offense did a nice job of just slowly responding, coming back, and as the scrimmage went on, became very balanced. So
2: he says after watching Austin Mack and Keelon Russell, he's no closer to naming a starting quarterback. Dangerous levels of extreme heat continuing today. High humidity and heat index levels will be near 110 degrees today all across the state. I'm Leah Brandon. And you're up to date around the world, around your state. 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
4: This is a minute with Cole DeMarco, your quick look at Alabama politics. So if your commute just got a little longer this week, don't be surprised. Buses and carpools are back on the road to carry students back for another year of school. As students return to the classroom, this is a good time to look at where Alabama ranks nationally in public education. Despite scholastic gains made after years of historic appropriations by the Alabama legislature, the state continues to rank in the bottom half of education ratings across the board. And it is not like Alabama is not trying. Under the direction of State Superintendent of Education, Dr. Eric Mackey, there have been marked improvements, such as moving up in scores for mathematics, science, and language arts. There's no question Alabama has a lot of work to do to ensure its students get the best education. But in the meantime, state leaders need to make it a priority as schoolhouse doors open again. This has been A Minute with Paul DeMarco.
5: I'm Dan Loney with Your Money Now. The man charged with the killing of United Healthcare CEO Brian Thompson back in 2024 has pled guilty. Luigi Mangione was charged by both federal and state prosecutors with ambushing Thompson outside of a New York City hotel as he was headed to the company's annual investor conference. Lawyers for both sides apparently came to an agreement earlier this week. The number of NBA games to be broadcast over network TV this year will jump 14%. ABC and NBC will combine to air 90 games, but it shows once again the reliance networks have on sports and a squeezing out continuing on general entertainment programming. Network games will be on Tuesday, Saturday, and Sunday evening, with other special dates added into the schedule. Wall Street is lower across the board. The Dow Industrial Average is down more than 100 points. The NASDAQ is off right around 100 points. Oil prices are higher. West Texas crude is up slightly at $81 a barrel. That's Your Money Now.
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0: All right, welcome back on this Friday. Again, last Friday night. Some of you have got football tonight. There's several jamborees taking place in and around the River Region. Tallahassee's having one. They're playing, I know Bullock County is one of the teams. I don't know if that's the only team, but and it's controlled. And if you go tonight, you're gonna see very limited stuff. But if you're like a lot of people, you just want to see the helmets on, you want to see the jerseys and the colors and all that kind of stuff. You want to feel like you're at a real ball game. I get it. Wetumpka is having a scrimmage tonight. I know they're gonna treat it kind of like a regular game. They're going to have the bands, the cheerleaders, all that kind of stuff. It's just a way for everybody to kind of get in the mood. And I think it's great. And I hope everybody has fun tonight. I don't have times on any of that, so don't send me a message. I don't know. You can check with the schools, call the schools, or maybe even look on their Facebook page or whatever and probably find a list. I don't have a list. Maybe I should. Maybe this would be something I can do next year. What am I trying to say here? With everything that's been going on this week, putting out the magazine, I got some news about that too as well. I'll give it to you a little bit later on. It's just been hard to do anything other than concentrate on that. And then yesterday we had the visit with AHSAA, and we're gonna play Heath Harmon's interview here in just a minute. But we had a lot going on. Glad to say the magazine is done. It's at the printer. And I will hopefully be able to tell you, well, I can tell you in just a little bit when you'll be able to pick up some magazines or when you'll be able to see it online, which should be early next week. So I'm excited about that. All right. Two things. Last night they played the Field of Dreams game in Iowa. It is in Iowa. It's not heaven. I did not see it. I am curious. It was on Netflix. That's not why I didn't see it, although I don't have Netflix. I am curious to see what the ratings are. Philadelphia beat, was it Minnesota, 7-1. I think that was a score. I've heard all about the pregame. I've heard all about the postgame. I've heard a little bit about the game itself. I was reading a minute ago from somebody who was all excited about what he saw and enjoyed about it, the nostalgia. And you know me, I'm a nostalgic person. I love talking old baseball as much as anybody. But this almost felt scripted. If the last time I watched the game in when they played at the Field of Dreams, it doesn't feel real. I don't. Maybe it's not supposed to. Maybe it's supposed to be like the movie. I mean, they bring all these – they had Hall of Famers there. I think they had a dozen Hall of Famers there. And they all walked out of the cornfield. That's great. That's fine. You don't get a chance other than maybe the weekend when they induct new Hall of Fame players. You don't get to see that very often. But it just doesn't – I don't know. It just doesn't ring to me. It's almost like you're trying to make everybody recognize, hey – look at us. Look at the history that we have of baseball. I don't know if they're trying to do that for the older people like me or they're trying to get younger people involved. I don't know which it is. And I don't know that either way it's going to work, to be honest. But they're going to do it again next year. They've already announced the two teams. I don't even remember who they are. But they've already announced it for next year. It's going to be about the same time as the season is next year. And so you'll get another chance next year. I don't know if Netflix is going to get it or not. Netflix has got they're out there, you know, trying to. This is the last thing you get from Netflix this year, by the way. They want the World Series. And Major League Baseball, I read this yesterday or day before. Major League Baseball wants Netflix to bid on it. I don't think they're going to give it to Netflix. That would be the most ridiculous thing ever. But I've told you in the past, don't be surprised that in the future, if you want to see a championship of one of the major sports in this country, you're going to have to pay for it or you're going to have to figure out how to watch it because it's not going to be on network television. And Netflix would fit that category. So would Amazon Prime. So would some of these others. I'm telling you that's where it's going. Let's go to Alabama and their scrimmage yesterday. Heard a lot of things about it. I've heard good. I've heard bad. I've heard indifference. It's in my mind, this is me, somebody who didn't see it, somebody who wasn't even paying attention to the fact that it was going on yesterday, but I read the comments, and we all know this. People are saying things because they've already created preconceived notions, and they want it to fit that. And so and most of these people have not seen the scrimmage because the scrimmage wasn't open to everybody. It was only open to a few people. I have a friend who went. I haven't heard from him. I don't know what he said about it. I'm a little bit surprised, but he also knew that I've been going full gang here the last few days, and he probably didn't want to bother me. I will see him this weekend, and I'll ask him. And again, it's his opinion. But I did hear Kalen DeBoer. I listened to some of his comments. I wanted to play a couple for you here real quick before we hit another break. He was asked about the situation. AKD apparently got injured yesterday. The severity is unknown. His was the answer when he was asked about the running backs.
1: EJ did not scrimmage today. He'll be out for a few practices here. He won't miss any games down the road. So he did not practice today. AK did suffer an injury. He actually was having a nice scrimmage, scored a touchdown. We'll evaluate him and figure out what the severity of that. So that was unfortunate because he was having a real nice scrimmage there with the touches he got. And so that's kind of the status on those two.
0: All right. He was talking about Kroll that he didn't participate. He made it sound like he could have played, or at least they just held him out. AK Deer's another matter. We'll see. And he was having a good start to preseason practice. All right, next thing. He was asked about the quarterbacks, and here was his answer.
1: As the scrimmage went on, they both got better. Both had their moments early where they could have executed better. They could use some help from some guys once in a while. They're not going to be perfect all the time. Operationally, I just think, again, it's them running the show, but everyone doing their part. And so the slow start probably really wasn't about one player, one's position group, but both of them really, as the scrimmage went along, got in their rhythm. And so the challenge to them now will just be starting faster every single time we have these game-like scrimmages and practices coming out and setting the tone themselves.
0: And I would make the point that, the first quarter counts as much as the other three. You better be playing your best when the game starts as opposed to towards the end of the game. And I'm not trying to quantify anything here. I'm just making the point that if you've got quarterbacks that started slow, is this just a one-time thing, or is this something that we're going to see more of? And I don't know the answer to that. I heard there were other comments from other people online or whatever that said, you know, the offensive line didn't look any different than last year. Again, I'm not second guessing anybody's opinion, but and the other thing that was said, and this kind of leads into that, is the defense was way ahead of the offense. And of course you get those that say, oh, well, that's good. And the other, no, it's not. The offense couldn't move the ball. What's the problem? I mean, you just go back and forth. I don't know the answer to any of this. And I'm not going to sit here and make the comment that none of these people know what they're talking about. Most of them don't. But they're looking for something. They're looking for clues that to help them feel better about this team because they're hearing so many negative things. And they need some help. They need some answers. And they're not getting the ones they want. At least right now. All right. When we come back, we're going to replay our interview with Heath Harmon at the AHSAA office yesterday. Stay tuned.
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0: All right, welcome back. Heath Herman visited with us yesterday while we were covering the Kickoff Classic press conference. And I don't know if I can get the entire interview in here. We're going to try to get in as much as we can. But again, Heath Herman, the executive director, sat down with me, Michael Butler. Tim Gale was there, but he couldn't get a question in elsewhere otherwise. This is what we talked about. We talked about everything from the private school, public school situation. We did get in a little bit about why the Kickoff Classic is no longer, or at least this year, in Montgomery.
11: We've been reminiscing for the whole time that you sat down and talking about, well, Dan Washburn, for one thing, and just what it means to be able to have him, I'll say, in your life. That's pretty special. Because I would say the same about me.
12: It is. You know, the last 2 years I've had the opportunity. Of course, I knew him. I was coaching when he was an executive director. But over the last 2 years, gotten to know him and his wife very well. And he comes to a lot of our events. And any opportunity I get to kind of hang out with him and talk to him about the things with the association or just life and leadership in general. He's just an outstanding person and an outstanding leader and just an example of the phenomenal leadership that this association has had throughout its, you know, over 100-year existence.
11: We can't say you're getting your feet wet anymore. In fact, your whole body's kind of been
12: fully immersed.
11: Yeah, you've been immersed. You've been baptized. I guess that's the word we need.
12: Yeah.
11: I mean, moving forward to where we are today versus when we talked to you last year, how do you feel about things?
12: Well, any job that I've had, I look back at the opportunity to be a head football coach for the first time, the opportunity to be a principal for the first time, the opportunity to be executive director. Those year ones always have some similarities. So after you go through that year one as a head football coach, you learn a lot of things, and you go through that year one as a principal. And so the job is more comprehensive. It's bigger. It's the whole state, but it's still year one. It's still living through the events that you have, putting your staff together. You know, it took 2 years for us to get fully staffed, but I was very deliberate with making sure we brought the right people in, and we're fully staffed right now. We have outstanding assistant directors, and going into year three, I'm really excited about it because just the opportunity to live through some things and figure out, hey, I really know a way where we can make an impact here, and then just working with a board, you know, being able to work with a board, you know, that first year, you may have two meetings in the first 6 months. Well, now we've had a lot of meetings and gotten to know each other, and I can't say enough good things about our central board. You know, they have full-time jobs, but yet they're committed to what they're doing on the central board. Their district board selects them for that position, which I think is a really, really big deal. The district select the legislative council, so those members that are serving on that legislative council, that means a lot. Their colleagues are saying, we want you to represent us with our district in athletics. And, you know, athletics is such a big deal. It's so important. There's so many eyes on it. When you select somebody to be in that position, that's a big deal. So just now going into 2 years of working with them and building relationships with them, and that's what it's all about. You know, I was saying earlier, we're in the Hall of Fame here, and I can just look above you and I see Richard Robertson. I was blessed to work with Richard Robertson at Andalusia. You know, I would be coming in the mornings with my cup of coffee, and he might pull me over, and it might be 2 minutes, 1 minute, but it would be some wisdom. And at that time, he'd been coaching 40-something years. That's right. So I've always gravitated toward people who have the experience and are willing to, you know, have conversations about it and glean from that. So that's the great thing about this association. It's the people. Our state's blessed with phenomenal people, phenomenal coaches and administrators that care about kids and want to be able to carry out their educational mission through athletics.
13: I know you've asked this question's been asked to you probably 10 times today, so we'll make it 11. And you've answered it well, I think, while I heard you speak at the podium. The split. This is a transition year. You got 2 years coming up with the new system and now the private split from the publics. Give the statement of what you think about this move and how it came to this.
12: Yeah. So I think that, you know, it was a decision. You've really got to go back and study kind of the evolution of how our state has handled public and private schools. And it's been done, like I said earlier, with outstanding leadership. If you go back with Dan Washburn, where it was probably at the point to where they weren't going to be able to hold the public and private together anymore, and they came up with a multiplier. And they do the multiplier, and I'm sure that there's private schools that had a lot of issues with that, but at the end of the day, it kept everybody together. Nobody was maybe thrilled with it, but then again, if everybody's a little bit upset with it, it may mean that it's working. You get to several years later, about 10 years later, Steve Savarese is the executive director in that central board. They go through the same thing. I can go back and look at the meetings that they had, the PowerPoints that he prepared, the data that he had, and basically trying to figure out how they could make it work, and that's when they came up with competitive balance. And so then you fast forward 10 or 15 years, whatever it ends up, when I'm the executive director, and now you're back at that kind of fever pitch, or are we going to be able to hold it together? I think the big difference here was you had that coupled with private schools who were also upset with what they had to do those last two times. So when you talk to them, they might say, yeah, well, you talk about competitive balance, and I'm sorry, a multiplier, and we had to do that. But, yeah, that's one thing we had to do to stay together. And then we had to do competitive. But what are you telling us we got to do now? And so there were some legitimate concerns with removing competitive balance, removing the multiplier, which this did. Now, obviously, with you having the opportunity to play in the regular season, but different pathways, we'll have to see how that works. One of the biggest pain points that's going to come from the private schools is going to be those schools that are in a situation where the travel is really bad. And so if you look at football, this state has always made the decision, or at least in recent history, to put football in regions. It makes sense to go regions because you've got Friday night games. You're only going to travel 1 year. You're playing home and home. So in your area sports, you can have smaller areas. The travel's not as bad. So we discussed that, looking at private schools and putting them in areas in football. But there was some concern that they were going to be, you know, it's going to be hard to find a schedule. And so I think looking at those type things, looking at, you know, how does it impact overall schools' ability to compete. And it may be one of those deals where some of the smaller schools are fine, private and public. Maybe some of the larger schools feel like they can't find adequate competition if you don't have public and private playing together. So I think what I would like everybody to understand with classification is the central board is in charge of classification. They depend on an executive director to be the expert on all things needed to make that decision. And the executive director depends on his or her staff. So we will work on that. We'll get to the point to where the central board will give me some directives on, hey, we want to have these different scenarios to see how they play out. And I think our central board will make a great decision moving forward, and it'll be based on feedback from schools. We have Buster Daniel in a new role of working with private schools as a liaison. We also have a private school advisory, which I think is going to grow into really strong leadership for our private schools. So I think we'll be in a spot to look at things that went well, and look at things that maybe, you know, we've got to look at and see how we can, you know, make it a great experience for all member schools. And that's part of every classification, but it's a bigger part of this one because this one was so much more, I guess, historic, and it was a much bigger, you know, different product that came out of it.
14: If high school football wasn't as big as it is, or high school athletics in the state, it probably wouldn't have made the waves that it made. And yet we're sitting here talking about it. And now there's also a discussion of a possible new association, which I don't know how much you've said publicly about that or if you want to say anything publicly about that, but it's there and it's real.
12: Yeah. So what I would say to that is, I know from my standpoint, I can talk about what the AHSAA offers. It offers phenomenal benefits to membership. There can be disagreements. There can be things that people would want to do a different way. But we have a process to you know, handle that. Through our legislative process, there's opportunities for schools to voice and really write the rules that we'll enforce. There's also so many more, and that's why I talked about the things I did today in my presentation. I just feel the need to make sure that I'm doing a good job of educating everyone on what the association does. It's so comprehensive. If you just thought about officiating. Now, it's easy to think about officials, and the first thing come to your mind is a bad call you remember, and you don't like officials. I had the opportunity to speak at a tip-off club 2 years ago, and I bring that up because the SEC director of basketball spoke for 10 minutes, and they were going to give 10 minutes questions. And at 20 minutes in the questions, they finally had to come up and say, hey, we're way over time. Every single question was about officiating. So even in the SEC, you know, people feel like maybe they're not getting the what they want out of officiating. But our officials are so important to what we do. The AHSAA recruits, trains, and retains officials. Just if you didn't have that, what kind of athletics would you have? The coaches' education that we provide coaches. We coaches cannot go out there and coach without having certain qualifications and certifications that they have to have, which guarantees you that not just the well-resourced schools are going to have coaches that have those things. Every school, all 425 high schools and 330-something middle schools, their coaches have to be certified. We provide professional development. We have a Hall of Fame that we're sitting in right now. I mean, unbelievable. We have all-star games and conferences. So there's so many benefits to membership. I would just make sure everyone is kind of looking at what are the benefits of membership, how can I engage in the legislative process to get what I want. Because at the end of the day, the AHSA has been around over 100 years. This idea of I'm not getting what I want and I'm going to leave is not in the DNA of an association that's been around for over 100 years. There's got to be a component of it that allows people to work within the association to make it the best experience for them. So I would just encourage our member schools to work through our processes to make this the best it can be for all schools. And education in and of itself is changing. I think our whole world sped up after COVID. I mean, I just, when COVID happened, there's so many things where we've gone warp speed and what's going to be different. And that's fine. I'm not going to say that we don't need to be progressive, but I'm also going to say we don't need to change everything. You know, so we've got to figure out what works And I'll tell you what works about this association is its legislative process and its ability for schools to work through that process to get the best out of their membership.
14: You mentioned this, and I have a rule. You can't talk about fairness because you're not going to make everybody happy. We all know that. At the same time, though, are you doing what you feel like you need to do, not necessarily to keep the private schools happy, but to at least explain to them, okay, this is what the future is, or because we know they're very unhappy with the travel that has been put.
12: Yeah, we have obviously any private school that wants to reach out to us, and they can reach out to me. It's not that they can't reach out to me, but that's Buster Daniels' specific role, in addition to other duties, is to be that liaison, but also through that private school advisory. You know, one of the things that they brought to us was the traditionally 50% of the teams make the playoffs, and that's a percentage. And so we set that coming out of classification, and the private schools really felt like that was limiting opportunity.
14: Right.
12: And so we listened to them. We took that, and you can't just say, hey, we're going to go from 50% to 75% just to do it. You got to figure out what is it actually doing. And so we felt like because of the opportunity that it may be limiting in number of games and things like that, that it made sense to do a higher percentage. So we did that. I think with travel, that's the one that's the top of my concern, because I know every time we classify, we look at travel. That's one thing that a lot of people don't understand when they think about how we classify or how we structure a playoff system. They might say, well, we want the best two teams. Let's say you're talking about basketball. We want the best two teams to end up playing in Birmingham. That's not how the AHSA is set up. It's not entertainment. It's regional. It's not finding the best two teams no matter where they are and just saying, hey, the two best teams may be in the south or the two best teams may be in the north. They may beat each other out before you get to Birmingham.
14: Right.
12: In football, it could be the same way. You could have two of the best teams in a classification in the south. They can't both make it to the championship. But we're not set up for that. We're set up for regional. We have regional. So as many teams as possible in that area of the state have an opportunity to advance. So you can't forget why you're doing what you're doing. You can't take down a fence before you really understand why you put it up to begin with. But I say all that to say that travel has always been one of the fundamental concerns or issues with classification. So we'll certainly look at that very strongly. And we did, specifically related to regions or areas in football. And finally, you know, that was not an easy decision, but we finally rested on the fact that we really felt like the scheduling was going to be such an issue that it justified the travel. And I don't know. I think that's one of the biggest concerns, is trying to figure out how to handle that part of it.
13: This will have to be a quick one, so we're about to hit the break. But what do you think? And you kind of touched on this a little bit, when programs that are members buck the system with their clear-cut rules. I know you probably see it that way, black and white, and they go to a judge and they say, hey, we don't like the way that went, and it changes. Well, how does that make it tough for you guys?
12: Yeah, so I would just ask schools to follow our processes. I believed in them when I coached. I believed in them when I heard Dan Washburn and Steve Sabarese and Alvin Briggs talk about them from podiums that I stand at now. But when you're on this side of the table, I'm telling you, that's why those individuals I just mentioned are so passionate about the AHSAA. It's the same reason I am, just in 2 years of this, because I believe in the process. You may not get what you want, but if you follow that process, if I make a ruling, every ruling is signed by me. I make every ruling that comes out of this office, and a school disagrees with it. They can appeal that to their peers and colleagues in their district, and then it can go to the central board. And if the ruling's wrong, I feel good about that. If the ruling's wrong. But outside of that, I feel like then you're going away from what you agreed to do, because our member schools write the rules, they have opportunity to change the rules, but they also agree to follow the rules. And we're in one of those unique situations where we're saying we're going to do it for 1 year no matter what.
0: All right, we're out of time. You got a chance to hear about 95% of that interview. We did not get a chance to play that last question I asked about the kickoff classic. He made the point he wants it back in Montgomery. He wants it to be special. He thinks it's important for that game to be played in Montgomery. They just couldn't work it out this year. All right, when we come back, Tim Gale, who has a story on RiverRegionSports.com. It talks about this interview and some of the things he had to say about all of this, and he did it to the media. We'll come back and talk to Tim about that. Stay tuned.
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15: I'm Mike Hempen with an AP News Minute. Luigi Mangione has pleaded guilty to federal stalking charges in the killing of United Healthcare CEO Brian Thompson. Mangione entered the guilty plea this morning in Manhattan federal court. He's scheduled to go on trial September 8th on state murder charges. With his guilty plea in federal court, Mangione's lawyers could seek to have the state case thrown out on double jeopardy grounds. UK leader Nigel Farage has won a widely mocked British election.
16: The result of Thursday's vote means the Reform Party leader Nigel Farage regains the Clapton seat in Parliament he quit a month ago. He decided in July, while being investigated over a $6.7 million gift from a crypto billionaire overseas, that he would run for the open seat to prove he had voters' support. The trash can wearing comic candidate Count Binface is a serial candidate who's challenged prime ministers past and present. I'm Charles Delezesma.
15: I'm Mike Hempen.
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0: We continue with River Region Sports Friday. Last Friday without real football. When I say real football, I mean games that count. This time next week, we'll be getting ready for our first Friday night. We'll be sitting at Louie's enjoying some great food. Tim Gale will be there. I'm assuming he'll be there. I know he'll be there. You will be there, right?
1: I don't know where else I'd rather be.
0: I guess so. But we will be getting ready for the first night of high school football. Of course, Tallahassee opens at Montgomery Academy. I think you're going to be at that game, right?
1: I will.
0: So there you go. You get full coverage from River Region Sports. I will be in my normal seat at Crampton Bowl with Julian and Carver opening the season. First time, it doesn't sound like it's been that long. It's only been a couple of years since Carver played their opening game at Crampton Bowl because they were part of the kickoff classic. But when's the last time? It's been 20 years. Unless there was a game on Saturday, which I think there was one or two, but these city schools have not been able to open their season at Crampton Bowl due to the fact that the kickoff classic was taking place. So this is the first in a while.
1: Hopefully it'll be the last for a while.
0: Well, and based on what Heath Armour told us, yeah.
1: I just mean that in the sense of getting the kickoff classic back where it belongs.
0: Well, and I know this, and this is something that I actually talked to a couple of people who's involved with city football. There's no reason in the world why they can't play on Saturday. Now, some teams don't like to play on Saturday, but there's nothing else going on other than high school football and volleyball, I guess, on the Saturday following the kickoff classic. And like I said, there have been a game or two amongst city schools played on Saturday. Heck, they could play two on Saturday if they really wanted to. They could play a Saturday game, and then they could play a Saturday night game. I don't know if you want to play a Saturday afternoon game because it's so stinking hot. But, it, you know, why not? Go ahead. And by the way, hopefully, I think we're supposed to hit 100 next week, Tuesday or Wednesday. I hope to goodness that it's like breaking a fever, and it hits 100, and then it falls a long, long way. We won't have quite as hot a night on that. In one case, Thursday night with Trinity playing Bibb County, and then all the games on Friday.
1: Well, you want me to say something?
0: Only if you want to. I'll move on.
1: Well, you want me to say yes?
0: Yeah, you're supposed to agree with me.

0: Other as well.
1: Everything I say, you are supposed to agree with me. You ought to know that by now.
0: Well, I was actually sitting there talking to somebody earlier today, and we were bringing up Dallas or Fort Worth or Phoenix. I told him, I said, yeah, I went to Phoenix probably more than once, but I went to Phoenix, well, I have been more than once, but I went out there one time during the summer to cover, or I'm sorry, during the spring to cover like March Madness or something, man. It was like 104 and 105 and 103, and I'm like, no, it's not. Y'all come to Alabama and try 100 degrees, and you'll know what 100 degrees feels like.
1: Yeah.
0: So yeah, I'm all in favor right now. You know, you're sitting out there and there's thunder and everything is clouded over. I'm like, gosh, I don't want to go out there. If it rains, it's going to be even more humid.
1: That's
0: after.
1: Correct. And we just had rain up here, so I know exactly what you're saying. I'm inside, but the humidity, I think it's seeping through the windows. I know exactly what you're saying. all right. The elephant in the room is Heath Harmon. And yesterday, his interview, you've had 24 hours. You wrote a story. You can read it on River Region Sports. But you've had 24 hours, maybe even to go back and listen to it again. Did I? I don't think I sent it to you. I need to send you a copy of the interview. But you've been able to maybe think about some of the things that he said. You've had some time to kind of, I don't know, maybe think about it, assess it. What do you think?
0: Hold on, man. Let me see if I can find my keys.
1: And you only have 14 minutes to do this, so you.
0: Hold on, I'm going to have to crank up the bus and okay. Decide whether I run over somebody or we throw them under it.
1: I don't think. Look, listen. Now, let me say this. I don't.
0: Okay.
1: I gave my opinion a little bit ago, and I don't think I ran over anybody. I just feel like I'll just tell you what I said. And I think I've kind of already said this. I mean, I felt like he was trying to sell what the AHSAA had to offer to the private schools. And my point was, well, okay, and my point was, you've had this all along, and they're still unhappy. So what are you going to do about it?
0: Right. Okay, so here's where I'm about to say, you've had this all along, but they're still unhappy. Why? I'm about to tell you why. All right? So here's the part where I said I throw somebody under the bus, because I'm now going to critique. You know, I started out this conversation yesterday talking with Buster Daniel, you know, talking to the new AHSAA private school liaison. And he offered some of the exact same quotes and thoughts that Heath Harmon offered. So I will throw this back to you and say, Heath Harmon tells you private schools are upset. Then what did he tell you? How do they rectify being upset?
1: Well, based on what he what I listened to, or what stuck out to me, is he said they need to go to their district board member and complain to them, or go to Buster and complain to him.
0: So what he said was, not once, not twice, probably at least three times, there is a legislative process. Did he not say that over and over?
1: Yeah.
0: You know, we're governed by our schools, and there is a legislative process. All right, now, here's where I throw the pair of them under the bus on this.
1: Let me say this before you make what you say. Technically, he's right.
0: Okay.
1: Technically, he's right. It is.
0: No, he's exactly right, and that's where I'm about to go with this. But okay, what else? Is that it?
1: That's it.
0: Okay, all right. No, he's totally right. Now, for those of you who do not understand the legislative process, you need to put in a proposal, and the schools vote on the proposals. And it takes, like, I believe it's a 60% vote, I believe I'm right. That it takes a 60% vote to approve a proposal. All right, so let's just say, just the private schools are upset because this is the way, I don't know, I'll think of something. They don't like the way their basketball playoffs are being handled. All right?
1: Okay.
0: Does anybody know how many public schools there are in the AHSAA? And the answer to that is 362. But the other part of that is the 61 schools, 61 private schools that make up the 423 members of the AHSAA is less than 15%. So now I want Heath Harmon or Buster Daniel to tell me how a private school can get anything passed in their organization, because they'll never have the votes to get it done. There's only 15% of them, and you're not going to find 40% of the public schools going, yeah, I want to vote on that proposal. They'll read that proposal, and they'll say number 8 is about the private schools, and they'll skip it, and they won't even vote on it. If they do vote on it, they'll vote against it probably. I'm stereotyping. They may, a few of them may vote for it.
1: And they have.
0: You're not going to have the 100-something that you need to vote up for it.
1: Yeah. I mean, it's okay. Just like what happens in Congress. I mean, you got to have 60 votes to pass something. And typically, whichever side puts something up, they know they're not going to get 60 votes. So why even bring it up? But go ahead.
0: Right. So despite the fact that we talked to two guys that both repeatedly said there's a legislative process that they're upset, we can solve this, we can work together. No, you can't work together. We've seen this over and over and over. We've seen District 3 put up a private school representative and the vote be something like 15-5 against that person because they're a private school representative. And Francis Marion and R.C. Hatch and Southside Selma and whoever's part of District 3, they're not voting for those people. And so this is what these people and these, I guess, I mean, the AHSAA officials, central board members, whatever else, this is what they just don't get, is that the private schools are out there. And you heard Heath Harmon actually say something. I made sure that quote ran high in that story, where he said something about we came together in 99 and we voted for a multiplier. We came together in 2018. We voted for competitive balance. We come together now and we did this. And he goes, and the thing that the private schools are upset about is they already have the other two as baggage. You know, they already say, well, here it comes again. He's right. He's exactly right. And that's what they're saying. And they're saying we have no say-so in this organization.
1: So everything he said was true. He didn't try to sugarcoat it necessarily. I kind of compared this to what's going on with Major League Baseball. You got two sides talking. They feel very fervent about what they need, whatever side that is, and the other side's not interested. And that's kind of what I'm hearing here. The private schools have stated what they need. I don't know if they've, and you can answer this better, have they gone with a list of complaints to Heath Harmon and the board and said, this is what we need done. And I'm wondering,
0: I don't know Liz per se, but they have sat down at those private school meetings of which Heath Harmon was the guest a couple of times. And they did sit down and say, this is what the problem is. So he's aware of the problem. And so when he was talking to you yesterday, a lot of that was probably relied on those experiences.
1: Right.
0: He understands these are the problems. But the thing is, you've heard me, and I won't use any names, you've heard me criticize certain people that you and I know, a certain person, but people who write columns and go, oh, the sky is falling. Well, if you don't offer in your column any remedy for how to lift the sky back up, then you're just – you know, you're just screaming fire in the theater. You know, you're not accomplishing anything. And that's kind of, after you gave me a chance to reflect on it, that's kind of what I came up with Heath Harmon. I like everything you said. I appreciate him sitting down with us. I appreciate y'all have some really good questions, and I appreciate his candid answers to those. But it's still not, there's still not anything that he said that a private school person isn't going to sit down and read and go, okay, so what now? You know? I mean, what did he say? He said at one point, he said, you know, we got some travel issues with these schools, and you know, we need to kind of find a way to clear that up. Well, you can't clear it up based on your current format, and your current format is what you went to. So you know, unless you change the format, Lee Scott's going to be playing in Huntsville.
1: And if you agree with me, I mean, that toothpaste out of the it's out of the container. It's not, you can't get it back in. I don't think he can go back and say, you know what, you're right, we're going to put you back in. That way it'll alleviate, because that's the only way you alleviate this travel problem. The one thing that we did talk a little bit about was maybe the private school should be an area play as opposed to regional play. It's less teams in the area. It's a smaller travel area. The problem is, and this is what the private schools have found out rather quickly, apparently the public schools, the majority of them, do not want to play private schools.
0: No. They'll if you're Dadeville, I'm picking on Dadeville and St. James because they play each other in the opener. If you're Dadeville and you are having trouble finding enough games and St. James calls and you look and go, let's see, they were 3-7 last year. They graduated the bulk of their offensive production. So, yeah, we'll play them. Montgomery Academy calls and you don't even return a call. Right. So, you know, I mean, that is, and you know, because you grew up in an era where you watched Spence McCracken and you watched Lee have to go to Georgia, go to Florida, go all over the daggum nation, Mississippi, Tennessee, to find ball games because they were in a three-team area. And I listened to a guy from the Gadsden paper ask that question yesterday, and I tried to choke back laughter, and I realized, well, he's only this old, and he doesn't know this. Uh-huh. But if you'd have been around back in the time when we had before 1999, if you'd been back in the time when we had areas, you realize that any school that's worth a flip that only has, you know, a three-team area, they only have two guaranteed games. Trying to find eight games, that's impossible if you're any good.
1: Right, yeah. And I guess, and I understand that. And I wish, you know, I wish it wasn't that way. And maybe that would have helped alleviate some of the problems for travel. But it didn't happen. And I agree with Harmon. I mean, it wasn't going to happen if they'd have set it up that way. Some of these teams would only have maybe two or three more games, and that wouldn't help them any either. So, but that said, I mean, everything that's happened in the last, what month is this? The 8 months now since the start of the year, calendar year, we're looking at, we finally, the private schools have finally hit a point to where they said, enough is enough, we're leaving. And yet, what I'm hearing from, well, in this case, Heath Harmon and Buster Daniels and some of the other people is, well, come and talk to us about it. And you've already answered the question. They already have, and you have not given them the answers they want.
0: Yeah, well, I mean, one other version of that is we're sitting here talking to somebody who clearly would like to stay in the AHSA. I'm using Montgomery Academy because they've always just treated themselves kind of like an elite public school kind of, you know. They try to just be average team. We're going to go out and play Luverne, which I did last year, or, you know, whoever else, Tallahassee, who we open up with this year, we're going to go play whoever we can. And look at how many phone calls they went through, and they did get Tallahassee. And they went through all these other phone calls trying to find a non-region team, a non-region public school to play. And they kept ringing the phone and ringing the phone. Nobody answered it. And finally, the only school that did is what was 7A, but it's 6A Jag. I mean, they might get people hurt going out there playing that doggone game. And Jag's not that great, you know, but they definitely have the size.
1: Yeah.
0: They're a lot bigger.
1: Well, and that game, by the way, is what? Is that in the middle of the season? Is that like the midweek, midseason non-region game, I think?
0: It's September 25th. It's like week five.
1: So I don't want to harp on the scheduling thing, but to me, it's a byproduct of what's been going on. And I'm not saying that the AHSAA, when they made this decision, I'm not saying they didn't understand that this was probably going to happen. I think they did. Would you agree with me on that?
0: I think they did. Yeah, think they did.
1: And so I really – maybe they didn't think the private schools would say we're out of here. Maybe they just felt like they, you know, they'd be Kevin Bacon and say, thank you, sir, may I have another? I don't know. I mean, it just seems, but now that it seems real and now that it seems like it's happening, they're out there with a PR campaign. I can't say that it's going to work. But anyway, we got to take a break. We'll talk more about this when we come back. We'll get into some other things as well. Tim Gale, Friday before the start of the 2026 high school football season. We'll be back.

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1: With another ARN News update, I'm Leah Brandon. The man who raped and killed 5-year-old Kamari Holland has been executed. Alabama Governor Kay Ivey giving the final word that she would not exercise her powers of clemency and proceed with that execution. Alabama football holding its first scrimmage of fall camp. Here's Coach Kalen DeBoer.
2: Defense did a nice job coming out, setting the tone. Could execute a little bit better offensively, but led to a couple of takeaways. And that's always great to see because they were advantageous. You guys making plays. Love to see that. And then the offense did a nice job of just slowly responding, coming back, and as the scrimmage went on, became very balanced. So
1: he says after watching Austin Mack and Keelon Russell, he's no closer to naming a starting quarterback. Dangerous levels of extreme heat continuing today. High humidity and heat index levels will be near 110 degrees today all across the state. I'm Leah Brandon. And you're up to date around the world, around your state. 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
3: This is a minute with Paul DeMarco, your quick look at Alabama politics. So if your commute just got a little longer this week, don't be surprised. Buses and carpools are back on the road to carry students back for another year of school. As students return to the classroom, this is a good time to look at where Alabama ranks nationally in public education. Despite scholastic gains made after years of historic appropriations by the Alabama legislature, the state continues to rank in the bottom half of education ratings across the board. And it is not like Alabama is not trying. Under the direction of State Superintendent of Education, Dr. Eric Mackey, there have been marked improvements, such as moving up in scores for mathematics, science, and language arts. There's no question Alabama has a lot of work to do to ensure its students get the best education. But in the meantime, state leaders need to make it a priority as schoolhouse doors open again. This has been a minute with Paul DeMarco.
4: I'm Dan Loney with Your Money Now. The man charged with the killing of United Healthcare CEO Brian Thompson back in 2024 has pled guilty. Luigi Mangione was charged by both federal and state prosecutors with ambushing Thompson outside of a New York City hotel as he was headed to the company's annual investor conference. Lawyers for both sides apparently came to an agreement earlier this week. The number of NBA games to be broadcast over network TV this year will jump 14%. ABC and NBC will combine to air 90 games, but it shows once again the reliance networks have on sports and a squeezing out continuing on general entertainment programming. Network games will be on Tuesday, Saturday, and Sunday evening, with other special dates added into the schedule. Wall Street is lower across the board. The Dow Industrial Average is down more than 100 points. The NASDAQ is off right around 100 points. Oil prices are higher. West Texas crude is up slightly at $81 a barrel. That's Your Money Now.
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0: All right. One thing, a couple of things I need to tell you. I mentioned, I kind of teased this in the first hour. We will have copies of our 2026 River Region Football Guide available starting on late Monday afternoon and early Tuesday and moving forward. Tim Gale and I will be delivering the magazines to different groups for them to distribute. I just don't know when they will be able to get them to wherever they need to get them. So it's going to be up to them. We will have magazines available in places such as Larry Puckett Chevrolet. We'll have them at we'll have them at all of the Adams Drugs locations in the River Region. There's 12 of them. We will have them at WTLS Studios. We will have them with us on Friday when we go to Louis. And we're supposed to, I believe we're supposed to have a remote also on Thursday. We will have them with us if we do. I need to verify that. I was told that a couple of weeks ago. So they're ready to go, and it will be posted online Tuesday before we come on the air Tuesday at noon. So it's here. It's ready just in time for the start of the season. And, Tim, I can't wait to get see what kind of response we get.
1: Graham, I can't wait to see how many typos you edited into the.
0: Oh, wow. You go right there, huh?
1: Because you worked your tail off the last week or so getting that information out there. And, whew, man, every year I think we get about a, I won't say a half step slower, but I think we get a little bit slower. We got this done, processed, and back in a hurry, and that's a testimony to you and to your printer and a lot of other people made this all happen.
0: And I'm glad you mentioned that. Let me give kudos to Walker Printing, who've done this now for, I don't know, 10, 12 years, and they do a wonderful job, first of all. But second of all, they made the executive order, the decision. They made the executive decision to run my order ahead of, maybe I shouldn't be saying that. I don't want somebody to get mad. Just waiting on their print.
1: Don't make anybody mad. Just say they made the executive decision to expedite your order. How about that?
0: I love it. That's a perfect way to put it. And so I did not expect it to be back before middle of next week because that's what they told me. But they should be. I'm going to pick them up Monday and then we will get them to everybody who will be distributing them. And I'm very excited about it. Great work by not only Tim, but also we have a couple of other writers, Daryl Orend and Bill Lumpkin III. And I got to give credit. I'm just going to say this to my nephew, Joey Dunn. I gave him an idea for the cover. I gave him a couple of aspects of the cover, couple of pieces to make it work, and he did an incredible job in creating our cover, and I'm so excited about that, and I hope everybody else is. It will stand out. It will stand out, and it might, I don't, do you think it'll hurt any feelings when they see it?
1: No, I hope
0: think
1: not.
0: So? Okay, yeah, all right. It wasn't meant to do that. And maybe it was meant to evoke a little bit of an emotion, but it's not one of those in-your-face type of covers. I don't want to make it sound like that. But it is. It's not controversial. What would be a lesser word than that? I think it's in line.
1: It's somewhat. I think the word you're looking for is somewhat confrontational. How about that?
0: Maybe so. And then again, the story that you wrote might be a tad bit as well. Because when we got into this, you know, we're hearing, we heard more of one side than the other, right? We didn't hear much from AHSAA, but they were watching what happened. We were hearing from the private schools. They were out there making their case. And so a lot of that is in this story. You agree with that?
1: Yeah, and I will say right quick, we would have liked to have had, we would have liked to have gone to press, gone to the printer today so that we could get the AHSAA comments that we got yesterday and get them in, but that would not change the gist of the story would not change. It would not change the meaning of the
0: and
1: story.
0: And so what
1: it would, it would only provide them a you know, a viewpoint of that's in print.
0: Well, it's counterpoint, I guess. But what makes yesterday better, made it maybe not worthwhile, or maybe it didn't make it even. We gave Heath Harmon an opportunity to come on the air with us, speak his mind, speak what he and he's representing. He is the biggest representative of the AHSAA to go along with the board, and he got a chance to say what he wanted to say. And like you've already said, I've already said, I'll say it again, I appreciate the fact that he came on with us. He was on the public airwaves. I've had comments from people who heard it. I've had other comments from people who didn't get to hear the whole thing. That's why I played it again today. But if you didn't get to hear it in the first hour, we'll be on again this afternoon at 4 o'clock. You can listen then, or I am going to post, this is part two of my announcement, I am going to post this interview on River Region Sports. You'll be able to click on it and listen. So keep that in mind as we go through the next several hours. All right? So, that said, what were we talking about before we came
1: on there? We were talking about the historical significance
0: yes.
1: of where we're at.
0: That's right.
1: High school ranks.
0: And I made the point earlier, I think this is the biggest thing. It's bigger than even when AISA was created back in the 60s. I think it's bigger than any of the announcements that the HSA has made toward the private schools, whatever that is, and you agree with me on that.
1: Yeah, I said that there's obviously some far-reaching, and I think it was probably more far-reaching off the field, although we have made a couple movies out there. But I think it was a far-reaching moment back in the 60s, integration, forming, you know, basically merging the Organization for Black Schools into the organization to that point had been for white schools, and making the AHSAA what it is. The Alabama Private School Association started a private school association in 1971. So during that whole era, there's a lot of upheaval there that was probably the standard that we should continue to hold up as this is the most pivotal moment. But I also feel like where we're at right now today, in terms of the fact that there are some public schools that would like to join the new organization. So the AHSAA and the in-state high schools as a whole are kind of at a pivotal moment. And I was telling you that it was really refreshing, I guess, to see some people there. I know Ben Thomas from AL.com drove up probably, 6 in the morning, probably drove up from Mobile to be there. I just, you know, as I looked around the room, I'm trying to think. There was a couple of radio, like iHeartRadio or something. There were a couple of radio representatives there. They just weren't doing a radio show. At the time, y'all were the only one doing the radio show. But there were a couple radio. But hey, if you have a radio show and you weren't there, I mean, shame on you. I mean, if you claim to cover high school sports, I mean, how could you not be there? I mean, I looked around there at one point because I was standing next to Lindsey Bonner, the one woman team from WAKA. And she's standing there the whole time. There's no WSFA there. And I'm sitting there going, well, shame on them too. I mean, what is more important than this? There's nothing more important than this. I mean, okay, let's see. Alabama held a scrimmage. Auburn held a practice. What? Okay, Troy was doing what? I mean, no. There's nothing more important than this.
0: Yeah.
1: High school sports is the backbone of what the colleges, the pros, and everything else becomes. It kind of starts kind of down there at the high school ranks. And here we are talking about the future of high school football, or high school athletics.
0: And it is in a tenuous spot, to say the least. We got to take another break. We'll talk a little. We haven't talked much about on the field stuff, but we kind of got to get into that. We'll maybe take a peek at the schedule ahead next Thursday and Friday, some key games And then also we will kind of talk a little bit more about what's going on as far as the AHSAA is concerned. And by the way, I agree with everything Tim Gill said. I don't know why certain media outlets who cover high school sports was not there yesterday. I'm just glad we were, and I'm glad we were able to bring it to you yesterday afternoon. We'll be back.
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0: As mentioned before we went to the break, this time next Friday we'll be prepping. We'll be at Louis. Why won't you be at Louis? You need to be at Louis. We'll be talking about the upcoming season, both high school, college football, maybe even a little NFL. They played last night, didn't they? Didn't we have a couple of exhibition games? Anyway, we also had a game at Field of Dreams, Tim. I'm sure you tuned into that. No, wait a minute. You don't have Netflix, so you didn't turn into that. But anyway, this time next week, Tim, we're going to be talking. We're going to be talking about games. We're going to be talking about games, who we think will be solid, who we think has a chance to do something special.
1: This time next week, I will have already covered a game.
0: You would have covered one game, Bibb County and St. James, right?
1: Or Bibb County and Trinity. One of the
0: two. I'm sorry. Well, it's got to be one or the other. It can't be both because they're not playing each other. Trinity and Bibb County. Sorry about that, St. James. I don't mean to get you confused with the Wildcats, and I didn't mean that to hurt your feelings. But next week, you got on Friday, you've already said you're going to go over to Montgomery Academy. You're going to watch the Eagles take on Trinity.
1: Talisman.
0: I'm confused. My problem is I'm trying to do two different things at one time, and it's not a.
1: Well, you better
0: it's not working.
1: Down,
0: It's not working. Yeah. We got other games that I think might be pretty interesting. I think Wetumpka going to Andalusia might be interesting. Hearing good things about Wetumpka this year. They may have a pretty solid team. Catholic goes to Eufaula. That's going to be a tough one for the Knights. You agree with that?
1: Oh, sure. Yeah. I mean, I think last year, it's funny, it kind of shaped out the other way, where Eufaula put on kind of a one-man show with his quarterback and ended up taking every blow and coming up with a counter blow and ended up winning the game, and that's Catholic's only region loss in the last like 6 years. I think they reeled off five more after that, so I think there's something like 45-1 in region games, and Eufaula was the one. So yeah, that's going back down and playing Eufaula. If anybody's ever been down there and covered a game, it's a fairly unique place, man. It's a nice little hangout. So,
0: I think
1: Gerald Jernigan and the boys will be ready to go.
0: I like going to Eufaula. We've actually gone to my wife and I have gone to a marriage seminar down there. What's the lake? Is it Lake Eufaula, I guess?
1: Yeah, yes.
0: There's a nice place there you can go for the weekend, and we went down. It's about 4 or 5 years ago. I think it's time to go back to a marriage seminar, but I'm not going to talk about that right now. But, yeah, I like Eufaula, too. Here's one that's interesting to me. Park Crossing goes to Birmingham to play Woodlawn, and that is now a magnet program. I haven't heard Woodlawn's name in a while. I guess, did they just open that school? Is that reopen it, I mean? Or has it been around?
1: They might have just reopened it. I'm not really sure about it either. I know Prattville ended up playing them one time in about 2011, something, I don't know. And I covered that game because it was a Week 10 game, and Woodlawn had Andre Billingsley, who ended up going and playing at Alabama, and so I kind of went up to cover that game, and at that point I thought, ooh, Woodlawn's so bad, they need to disband their program, and then apparently they did. So
0: yeah, well, I pulled it up on our friends at the Historical Reference. They have had a team, but they've had one winning season since 2011. They have not made the playoffs in any of those seasons. I'm assuming they've been, you know, 5A, 6A with all those good teams up there in the Birmingham area. So they have not had much success. I don't know if they've been a magnet program the whole time. I don't know when they became a magnet program, but here's the amazing thing. That is one of the most historic high school football programs in the state. Isn't that where the Rutledges came from, or was that Banks?
1: Yeah. The Rutledges came from Banks, I think. Nathan came from Woodlawn, I believe.
0: Woodlawn, yeah, that's right. Tony, and then they do the story. Didn't they do the movie about?
1: Yeah.
0: Yeah.
1: Yeah.
0: So
1: yeah, it's like, and I mentioned Banks being another one that it closed and reinvented itself across the street as Banks Academy. and it's in the AISA and doing fairly well in it. So, I don't know how to describe Birmingham City Schools other than that sigh I just gave. it's a mess.
0: Well, why wouldn't it be?
1: If you're any good, your kids are going to go to Thompson, or they're going to go to Hoover, or they're going to go, wherever, Hugh Trussell or wherever, and, what's left in the inner city of, George Washington Carver in Birmingham or Woodlawn or any of those other schools, there's just not much left.
0: And Parker has recreated itself, and they've won a championship in the last few years, so. Well, I mean,
1: you know what they were talking about yesterday when they were talking about the dragonfly and everybody that transfers in has a T next to their name and all that. That's we could call that the Parker rule. So.
0: Oh, okay. I didn't know that.
1: They wound up with about 42 players one year and won the whole thing.
0: Okay, I didn't know that. I knew they'd been good, but I think I know now why. All right. We got Carver and Julian playing at the bowl on Friday. We've got Prattville going to Florida to play Niceville. That kind of brings a ring of the old days when we'd have several of our city schools would play Niceville. It seemed like they'd either play Niceville or Pascagoula, one or the other, and or maybe even both. But talking to Bobby Carr during media day, he said, we felt like that would be a good test for us. He thinks they're going to be pretty good this year. The question is it good enough to get through their region, which is really, really tough?
1: Sure, yeah. I mean, that is the question. If they were playing in this one that was it's Auburn and Central and all the, Enterprise and Dothan and JAG, and I'm trying to think of who else, but Carver, if it's all those schools, Prattville would be one or two, probably.
0: Right.
1: You get in one with Thompson and Vestavia Hills and Hoover and Hewitt Trussell and all that, then now you're trying to be fourth or maybe third. And, that was a very closely contested region last year that, I think Prattville could have probably won one more region game and it might have been second, second by a tiebreaker or something. So there's a reason for Bobby to feel encouraged. And the reason he is because they played the first five. And I think that was the tougher part of the schedule, but still they played the first five and didn't do too well. They played better in the second five. One of those five they had to play was Thompson, was region rival Thompson. And they played him a really good game before losing, I think, by about two touchdowns.
0: Right. Yeah.
1: And so he thinks, he thinks we're going to ride this late season wave and ride the momentum. I mean, why wouldn't you think that until you go out there and play it, and then maybe you'll find out whether that's true or not. But that's certainly the way you think right now going into the season.
0: I think that's true of a lot of teams, though. I mean, there are a few out there that know they're going to be good. But then there are others that they're kind of sitting on pins and needles waiting to see what they have. They think they've got a team that could be competitive. Maybe they have in the last year or two, but have they crossed maybe a threshold that's been a problem that has not allowed them to do more than they have done in the past? And that's what makes the start of the season so interesting.
1: And I'll give you another example of that right quick. You didn't mention Pike Road yet.
0: I was about to go there,
1: They play at Enterprise, and Pike Road last year was rolling along pretty well, and then they lose Braylon Outlaw and Jordan Holmes to an injury. And those are like two Power Five conference type players that you just can't lose one of them. You sure can't lose both of them. They were already doing without Rufus Boone, the middle linebacker. So by the end of the year, they're kind of limping down the line. And so, Granger Shook is probably more encouraged or probably encouraged, I should say, this year because he feels like, well, look, last year got cut short because of injury. Now, we don't have those guys back. We lost all three of those guys. But the ones that we had back were healthy, were ready to go. Some of them had to step in for these injured players, so they got some experience. And So we're ready to go. We're clicking, you know. And so, I mean, it's Bobby Carr's got one philosophy built on one part, you know, one part of the equation, and Granger Shook has another one. So, yeah, the one that I'm probably the most interested in seeing is a lot of these AISA schools, because they seem like they're in a fairly evenly matched group. The ones that we cover, Edgewood, Hooper, those teams, they're in the same group with Chambers that they're not going to beat, or with Lowndes that they're probably not going to beat. But the other eight teams are all fairly even. And it's like, okay, well, which four qualify for the 3A playoffs and which second group of four qualify for the 2A playoffs? You got a reason to fight right up until the very last week.
0: Yeah.
1: And I think it'll be closely contested all the way through the very last week.
0: And you didn't mention Autauga Academy, and they're new, even though they're not new, because they're back from the HSAA after 2 years. And I kind of get the impression they may have a pretty solid team. But we'll find out. All right, that'll do it. Tim, we'll talk to you again on Monday. We'll get to do this all over again. And maybe we'll have some nice things to say about some of the people at the HSAA. I've already got
1: it'll be game week. We're ready to go.
0: Exactly. A lot going on. We didn't even get to bash Kalen DeBoer. Somebody sent me a text. You're not bashing Kalen DeBoer today. You're right. I'm not. Get over it. We'll be with you on Monday. Have a great weekend, your last weekend without football. Tim, talk to you soon.
1: We will.
0: All right. Have a great weekend, everybody.

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1: I'm Mike Hempen with an AP News Minute. Luigi Mangione has pleaded guilty to federal stalking charges in the killing of United Healthcare CEO Brian Thompson. Mangione entered the guilty plea this morning in Manhattan federal court. He's scheduled to go on trial September 8th on state murder charges. With his guilty plea in federal court, Mangione's lawyers could seek to have the state case thrown out on double jeopardy grounds. UK leader Nigel Farage has won a widely mocked British election.
2: The result of Thursday's vote means the Reform Party leader Nigel Farage regains the Clapton seat in Parliament he quit a month ago. He decided in July, while being investigated over a $6.7 million gift from a crypto billionaire overseas, that he would run for the open seat to prove he had voters' support. The trash can wearing comic candidate Count Binface is a serial candidate who's challenged prime ministers past and present. I'm Charles de Ledesma.
1: I'm Mike Hempen.
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7: Oh, boy. Former LSU quarterback Jaden Daniels sent a cease and desist letter revoking LSU's use of his NIL rights after the program reassigned his Heisman-winning number 5 jersey to cornerback DJ Pickett. While Pickett was promised the number during recruitment, Daniels' camp expressed frustration over the perceived disrespect to his LSU football legacy. I'm Addie Bates.
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13: It's always college football season, and the king of college football reigns supreme all year long. 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
14: And a good Friday to you. Hello there. How's it going? Heath Klein in for Chuck for one more day. King will be back in the big chair coming up on Monday. Glad that you could be here hanging out. A lot of things to talk about between now and a couple hours from now. We will hear from Chuck's number 11 team, that is BYU. I do not believe in the time that I have been associated with this program, I do not believe we have ever had a BYU guest. And seeing as I'm the one who books them, I think I would know. Maybe in the history of the show. Show's been on the air now more than a decade plus. I maybe at some point it's happened. I don't remember ever hearing us have a BYU guest, but BYU is Chuck's number 11 team, and so today is the day as we will check in on the Cougars in what has been an interesting time for them. We'll get into it more with Mitch Harper from KSL in Salt Lake City in about a half an hour, but remember, Kalani Sitake, the BYU coach, probably could have been the Penn State coach. At least all indications were that was where their search had headed. And then he met with them, decided to stay put. For BYU, it is an incredibly challenging situation to need to hire a football coach because it is required that the person that runs BYU's football program be associated with the LDS Church. And there just aren't as many candidates as a typical school would have when one has no requirements and they have a requirement that limits the field. You've got to have that, and then you've got to also have them be good at football, be good enough to run a program as a head coach in a Big 12 school. It's not like, oh, just, you know, anybody will do. You need someone who can coach on a high level, and Sitake has shown he can handle that. And so the idea of losing your coach is never good, but losing him to Penn State, it wasn't like people were saying, oh, well, then I know what we'll do as a replacement. It was going to be really tricky. And so they worked it out and were able to hold on to him, but evidently some promises that were made at the time or whatever, it doesn't feel like maybe what was said in December has translated over into action in August. And so you've had Kalani Sitake acknowledge, without just flat out blasting his bosses, you've had him acknowledge, yeah, there's some things resource-wise that we need to get that I was led to believe we were going to be getting, and led to believe and getting are not turning out to be the same thing. So we'll touch on that as well as the on-field aspect, but it's some places are having nice smooth camps. I think it's safe to say BYU, at least there's a level of distraction. How big a distraction? But there is a distraction right now with some questions being asked about whether or not the AD and him are on the same page. And all you need to know is that it got to the point where someone from the university literally went on a fan message board and identified themselves as such. It wasn't like somebody, some anonymous poster. Someone literally said, hey, I'm so-and-so from the university, and the AD is still here and has not been cut loose. When you're at a point where that's going on, you know, things are a little odd. And so we'll talk about all of it with Mitch Harper from KSL coming up in a bit. We are, of course, closing in on the start of the season. One of the important games of week one is Auburn and Baylor. We will touch on that.

Congress making noise about possible changes, but you don't know if anything's going to happen there. Random judges are doing things. Schools are trying to figure out what the future is going to be, what the playoff structure looks like remains completely up in the air. Now, how do you, as an interested stakeholder with a lot of relationships, but without a direct vote in any of it, how do you handle that? So we'll talk to David Epps, the CEO of the Chick-fil-A Peach Bowl, coming up in about an hour. And then a little bit of fun for your Friday. If you are not familiar with the social media handle Freezing Cold Takes, Fred Siegel is the guy behind it. And he has a book coming out that is called Freezing Cold Takes College Football. He did an NFL version of this a year or two ago. And it's Freezing Cold Takes, an incomplete history of the game's most inaccurate statements and predictions. And that's what Fred does. If you are someone who has ever been watching and seen somebody pick, hey, Brian Kelly and LSU, they're going to win the national title this year, and Brian Kelly's gone by halfway through the season, that's the kind of thing we're talking about. Just people who took the big swing, and when they took the big swing, they didn't even foul that sucker off. They missed it by a mile. And so it's a compendium of a whole bunch of those through the years. The book comes out next week. We'll have Fred on and talk about some of his particular favorites. Obviously, it's a book. We're not getting into all of them. But there's always some that, even by his standards, like, whoo, that was a particularly cold take. So we will get into that with Fred coming up later on, too. So a little bit of a mixed group today. But I want to start with this. The next time that you hear this radio show, it will be the day that the AP poll comes out. And when the AP poll comes out, typically it's a couple of weeks, just like it is this year, a couple of weeks after the coaches poll. When the poll comes out, normally it's the same team that the coaches voted at number one. That's not required, and it hasn't been absolutely every time, but that's normally how it goes. I actually think there's a really good chance this year it's not going to be how it goes. I was a little surprised that the coaches were as sold on Ohio State as they were. And I say, just because I've seen different people's opinions and picks, if Ohio State is the choice, it won't be anywhere close to as dominant as it was with the coaches. If you don't remember the coaches' poll and how they did things, Ohio State got 38 first-place votes. The only other team that got double-digit first-place votes was Indiana. They got 14, and they finished sixth. So basically what you had there was you had some of the coaches who just say, by default, I will always vote the team that won the championship first until they lose. I will just put them number one. It doesn't matter that they lost the Heisman winner. They could have lost half the staff. Every year, the team that won, I just put them at number one to start the next year. That's my belief. That's how I do things. There are some coaches who've always been that way. So you got 38 first-place votes for Ohio State, 14 for Indiana. But you also got 6 first-place votes for Oregon, 7 first-place votes for Georgia, 2 for Texas, and 5 for Notre Dame. So 6 different teams getting first-place votes, and out of those 6, 5 of them at least getting 5 first-place votes. So we're not talking just one random outlier 3 times or something. I think that you are going to see a different-looking poll next week in terms of who gets the first-place votes, and I think that could potentially put somebody else ahead of Ohio State. We'll see who that turns out to be. But there's a couple of things that also stood out from the coaches' poll. One is that Miami did not get a single first-place vote. I think Miami will get first-place votes, at least some, not a ton, but some, in the AP poll. I also think that you will see more votes for programs like Notre Dame. Like Sports Illustrated, for example, just this week came out with their version of a top 25. They have Notre Dame at number one. It doesn't matter. That's not my point. But what I do think is different, radically different than it has ever been in this sport, is how many of these teams you can make a case for. Like, the fact the coaches went with Ohio State, I assume, comes down to they're just saying, I know for a fact Ohio State is loaded with talent, and Ryan Day has shown that he can handle coaching a team with that level of talent to at minimum be playoff good, and it could be better than that. They got their quarterback back. That's a thing coaches always love. So just kind of default setting.

0: okay, I know Ohio State's loaded. I'll go with Ohio State. Does that mean that all 38 of those coaches that voted for Ohio State even think that they're going to stay undefeated through 2 weeks when they've got to go to Texas? Probably not. Maybe that's why a couple of them voted Texas number one. You can make persuasive cases for who should be the preseason number one for Ohio State, for Oregon, for Georgia, for Texas, for Notre Dame, for Indiana, for Miami. That's seven teams. After that, that's where the line seems to be. There might be some among you who'd say, wait a minute, I think Texas Tech, for example, hey, even though they don't have their quarterback, they're going to win that conference for sure, and they're loaded, and, you know, maybe. But I don't think most people would go with anybody past the seven, but most years it has been one, two at the max. It's like it's going to be Georgia or Ohio State. It's going to be Alabama or Ohio State, or it's going to be Alabama or Georgia. But it's a clear-cut line. A couple of teams and everybody else is in that next grouping. This year, it's seven. And there's different reasons for that. But I think that this is probably closer to what we're going to be getting used to than what maybe we've seen in the past. Because you could just go back and look for yourself at how many first place votes teams got at the start of other seasons. And it was way more concentrated on one or two teams than this. Sometimes it's unanimous, but it's one or two teams not spread out over six. And I think it'll be spread out over seven when the AP comes out on Monday. And that'll be during the show, by the way. So you'll get to hear Chuck react to that at some point during the program, because the poll will drop right in the middle of the show on Monday. So we'll see what Chuck's take is once it comes down and how they stack up with his. Like I say, today, BYU's number 11. The coaches aren't quite as sold as Chuck on BYU. They've got him at 15. So we'll see if there's anybody that the media as a whole is out of step with Chuck on. But I think this is the future. I really do. I just don't think anybody's going to be able to accumulate as much talent top to bottom with no questions that people just say, yep, that's the team that should win it all. Maybe there'll be a year, but I think it'll be a lot more that it'll be, boy, a bunch of these teams have good talent, but they also have just enough questions that I don't think they're a clear consensus number one. And so you look this year and you say, what are the questions? Ohio State, well, as noted, they've got the quarterback back, but they do have a new offensive coordinator in Arthur Smith, a guy who's coming to college football from the NFL, hasn't coached in college football in a long time. We have seen that story play out sometimes well, sometimes poorly. If it takes Arthur Smith a while to adjust, maybe Ryan Day will just supersede him, but that isn't a given. And if it turns out that just a little learning curve, bump in the road or two, Ohio State could find themselves dropping a couple of games. It's not hard to imagine at all with some of the teams on their schedule. Oregon, new coordinators on both sides of the ball. And Dan Lanning's still there, and his philosophy's still there, and they promoted from within, which helps. But still, new coordinators on both sides of the ball. Georgia, great rock-solid program. Does it have special? Does it have a guy on offense, particularly in the pass game, that you're sure will break big plays this year? Defensively, some great talent. Do they have someone that will generate sacks? Because last year, and really for a lot of the last few years, sacks is not a big thing. Pressures can matter as much as sacks, but at some point you need to get sacks too. Georgia doesn't have a guy that you just know every play that quarterback is terrified like they have had some years. Texas, you know what the question is there. Sark. We know they'll be really good. We know they're loaded with talent. Can Sark handle having a team be consistent to win a national championship? 15, 16 games worth, can he do that? You counting on that? It's tough to do, isn't it? There's also the question of Will Muschamp jumping back in as a coordinator and a guy with a little bit of a different approach than Kwiatkowski. How will that work? Notre Dame probably has the fewest questions of anybody. Notre Dame also does not have a particularly taxing schedule. Maybe that's why Sports Illustrated put them at number one. But they didn't play in the postseason last year. Marcus Freeman has shown a history of winning the biggest games, but sometimes tripping up on the little ones. Will that happen again? Indiana, we all know what he did. Can he keep going now that he doesn't have that crop of guys he brought with James Madison, or do you take a step back? You've added more talent, but maybe not guys who know your philosophy as well. Is there any kind of step back? And Miami, again, it's Mario. It's a new quarterback. Everybody seems to think he's doing great, but it's still Mario. And until and unless Mario shows that he could just, I don't know, get to the ACC title game and win the thing, it's hard to buy in that Mario's got a national title in him. And so everybody's got their questions, and everybody's loaded. This is where we are. And I think that that storyline is going to be a whole lot more common over the next decade of college football than, hey, man, everybody's playing for second, because right now this USC or this Georgia or this Texas program, they are so loaded, it's going to take a lot to throw them off stride. We're just not there, and I don't think we're going back. It is the Chuck Oliver Show. Heath in for Chuck today. As noted, about 15 minutes we check in on Chuck's number 11 team in BYU. On the other side, since I mentioned Arthur Smith, just something that I think has my attention about him and why he's at Ohio State. I don't think it's strictly, oh, I saw how it went for Patricia and I was just ready to deal with college kids. I think there's a little more to it, and it ties into another story everybody's going to be following this year. We'll explain coming up here on the Chuck Oliver.
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0: Chuck Oliver Show on a Friday. Heath here in for Chuck. So, we always appreciate you listening any way you can. 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And, of course, there's also podcasting. You can get the podcast anywhere that you get your podcasts, and we encourage you to do that as well. 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I'll just leave it at that for now, but new ways for you to check out the Chuck Oliver Show are in the future. All right, so Arthur Smith, he's going to be the offensive coordinator for Ohio State for this year, and we'll see how it goes. I'm curious about this. I think we all were surprised how well it went last year with Matt Patricia. And so that being the case, everybody kind of says, all right, well, if that guy who had one persona and how he carried himself in the NFL and was able to sort of reimagine himself for the college level and become a much more likable seeming guy, not just to the media, but you know, his players really seemed to embrace him in a way. You didn't hear that from the NFL. You might hear people respected him as a coach, but you didn't hear, oh, man, love Patricia, love playing for that dude. You heard that out of Ohio State last year. So there is an example of how it did work at that place, and maybe Arthur Smith will be doing the same thing, trying to lessen the public presence he built for himself. Because the public presence he built for himself, particularly as a head coach in Atlanta with the Falcons, was, I am so smart and you all are so dumb. It is such a shame that I have to demean myself by speaking to you peons that think you could even be in the same building as me to watch the mastery I put on the field. And if you're going to choose to carry yourself like that, if you're going to say, oh, Desmond Ritter's going to be great at quarterback because he's got a guy like me coaching him, if you choose to put yourself out there in that way of I am the mastermind and all of you, well, you just wouldn't understand. You'd better deliver on it. You'd better put some stuff on the field that people say, whoa, that is pretty sharp. He didn't quite come through with that part of the equation. There were some moments, but when you position yourself with that level of smugness and arrogance, you better deliver more than some moments. You better deliver consistently. You better deliver wins. And that quarterback that was a third-round draft pick, you better turn him into something if that's your position, that no, you guys don't. You might think that you're seeing an inaccurate quarterback, but I will make him special. Well, didn't work that way. So Arthur Smith now goes to Ohio State, and we'll see how he does. He says to Chris Lowe, quote, I've always been excited that when you get an opportunity for another adventure, it's a chance to learn something new, learn a different way to do it. Okay, maybe he will. He's comparing in a way that sounds familiar, sounds like something going on with Bill Belichick. When you're looking at the draft, when you're trying to map out a next season's free agency needs, all that stuff's very similar now in the college game. So he's singing from that hymnal of, well, now college and the NFL, they're not so different anymore. It's a new adventure. It's funny that he particularly sings from that same hymnal that was what they said for the first year there with Belichick at North Carolina, because that's why I believe Arthur Smith is in college football. I don't believe Arthur Smith is at Ohio State just because you can win at Ohio State, although that does help. And I don't think it's because he saw Patricia's success last year. I believe Arthur Smith is there because Arthur Smith is planning on being in Chapel Hill in January. And if it's not this January, no later than next January. Because if you don't know, Arthur Smith is a UNC alum. His name had come up, even when he was in the NFL as a head coach, his name came up for that job as a possibility that he wants to go back to the alma mater. And at a time where the single biggest concern for him to be available was, hey, if that guy's coaching in the NFL, especially if he's coaching and doing well, he's going to be tied up well into January. Well, now he won't be. As Lane Kiffin showed everybody last year, just because you coach the regular season doesn't mean you're coaching the postseason. Maybe you will, and maybe Ohio State would let you. But he's now addressed the biggest concern somebody at UNC would have had about him as that next guy. He'll be available. And, oh, yeah, he's picking up college experience. And that's why he's in Columbus.
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16: With another ARN News update, I'm Leah Brandon. The man who raped and killed 5-year-old Kamari Holland has been executed. Alabama Governor Kay Ivey giving the final word that she would not exercise her powers of clemency and proceed with that execution. Alabama football holding its first scrimmage of fall camp. Here's Coach Kalen DeBoer.
17: Defense did a nice job coming out, setting the tone. Could execute a little bit better offensively, but led to a couple of takeaways, and that's always great to see because they were advantageous. You guys making plays, love to see that. And then the offense did a nice job of just slowly responding, coming back, and as the scrimmage went on, became very balanced. So
16: He says after watching Austin Mack and Keelon Russell, he's no closer to naming a starting quarterback. Dangerous levels of extreme heat continuing today. High humidity and heat index levels will be near 110 degrees today all across the state. I'm Leah Brandon. And you're up to date around the world, around your state. 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
18: This is a Minute with Paul DeMarco. Your quick look at Alabama politics. So if your commute just got a little longer this week, don't be surprised. Buses and carpools are back on the road to carry students back for another year of school. As students return to the classroom, this is a good time to look at where Alabama ranks nationally in public education. Despite scholastic gains made after years of historic appropriations by the Alabama legislature, the state continues to rank in the bottom half of education ratings across the board. And it is not like Alabama is not trying. Under the direction of State Superintendent of Education, Dr. Eric Mackey, there have been marked improvements, such as moving up in scores for mathematics, science, and language arts. There's no question Alabama has a lot of work to do to ensure its students get the best education. But in the meantime, state leaders need to make it a priority as schoolhouse doors open again. This has been a Minute with Paul DeMarco.
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0: Chuck Oliver Show on a Friday. Heath in for Chuck, and we are hitting the halfway point of Chuck's top 20 countdown today, which means that we are hitting team number 11 overall in Chuck's top 20. As I mentioned earlier in the program, it is one that is outside the usual footprint of the conversation on a regular basis here on the show, but that's not a bad thing. It's a chance for all of us to do something that I don't think I've ever done myself, and that's talk to a guest about BYU football. And Mitch Harper of KSL in Salt Lake City, their BYU insider, is generous enough to give us his time to do that as our Truist reporter on BYU today. Mitch, how are you?
19: Doing great. Happy to be on this morning.
0: I appreciate you making the time. Are you at all surprised that somebody has picked BYU at number 11 so far?
19: No, not at all. I mean, I think that BYU is, you know, they got a resume that would say the past 2 years, you know, 23 wins over the last two seasons. They've done it with different players, particularly at the quarterback position. They've got a coach that they maintain, kept away from Penn State. And, you know, they've done it in a Power Four league in the Big 12. And they've been really successful the past 2 years. That would look like a resume that would say, hey, that team should be in the top 10 conversation. But obviously in the Big 12 and many of the close calls that BYU has had over the past two seasons, it kind of leads people to believe that, you know, let's see what else does BYU have. Have they kind of reached their ceiling? Is there another gear to this program? I think that's the challenge in front of Kalani Sitake's program as he enters the 11th season at his alma mater. It's going to be one of the challenges if they can actually break through and get to the playoff for the first time.
0: And I want to get into some of those challenges because I do think you look at it, there is some room for growth here. But I'm curious from your perspective, you're there obviously day in, day out. From the outside, some of the stuff I've seen in this last week about Sitake and about maybe promises that were made for resources and whatnot when he was looking at Penn State that maybe he does not feel have been delivered on to this point. There's a whole weird thing where somebody had to go online and assure fans the AD was still there. That seems like the kind of thing that could be a distraction, but maybe it just seems that way from afar. What would you say the situation is, and is there a potential for this to turn into something that actually affects what happens on the field?
19: No question it could be a distraction. The talks with Penn State last December were a huge distraction in that week leading up to the Big 12 championship game against Texas Tech, and there's no question this could be a distraction. I will say being around camp, I don't think that it's really getting to the players much, but obviously, you know, head coach Kalani Sitake, I mean, he's clearly not, you know, completely happy with his football team, maybe the promises that were made back in December, if that hasn't been completely met. And for him, maybe that could be a distraction where he's referencing, I'll have my agent talk with the AD in school to about resources for my program. And, you know, long term, it makes you wonder, does this season become one where is it going to be a conversation of is he going to be on the move? And that's a big different conversation than what it was December, where they fend off Penn State BYU does, and that was a messy path to get there, too. But they ultimately retained Kalani Sitake, and at that point he said, I'm going to be here for the rest of my life. And, you know, so clearly over the last 8 months, there's been a change in that tune. And, you know, BYU's got to continue leveling up. And it's been interesting to see BYU, you know, really you go back to the days of Lavelle Edwards, you know, when he retired at the turn of the century. You know, Lavelle was always a guy that would go on one-year contracts every year, basically did more with less. And even though that was about 25, 26 years ago, there's still people around BYU Athletics and BYU the school that were from that time where one of the greatest to ever do it, who led BYU back in the day to a national title, did more with less. And I think sometimes there's still this mindset of that behavior for today's coaches. And, like, you're in the thick of the SEC. You know, like, it's about resources, competitive. Like, the arms race is still a thing in the rev share era. And BYU, Kalani Sitake, even though he's an alum and he played for Lavelle, he wants BYU to play that game at the highest level because I think he really does believe that BYU can be a program that could potentially be, you know, a national power, potentially. Now, the Big 12 is one that creates that opportunity because they need some bell cow brands that they haven't had since Texas and Oklahoma left. And, you know, Texas Tech looks like they're well on their way to doing that. They're not slowing down on resources. BYU's got to keep up with that. And Kalani Sitake understands, like, he's staked his career on his alma mater. He wants them to be all in like they were saying they were going to be in December. And I think that's why there's been a little bit of discourse. And it was strange to see, you know, their athletic department go to a, you know, fan message board and almost try to silence rumors. And that was the first of a kind that I've ever seen. But, you know, Kalani really believes in BYU, the program, and what it's capable of. He wants everyone to get on board and have that cliche alignment to really follow suit. If that happens, he thinks that this program can really go to new heights under his watch.
0: Mitch Harper with us here on the Chuck Oliver Show from KSL in Salt Lake City. Looking at BYU, Chuck's number 11 team. All right, so on field, Bear Bachmeier last year had a great debut, but wasn't perfect. There's certainly things he can do to take steps forward. One, what would you identify those as? And two, based on what you're seeing so far, how much growth has there been?
19: You know, I think he's made a lot of growth. I think he's improved as a passer. And there's still some times in practice where, you know, Bear's not going to be that prototypical passer, like a thing of art with like NFL future type guy. Like some of his greatest strengths come in a game and improvising. You know, he has kind of leaned out a little bit. He was, by season's end last year, playing around 250 pounds. He's down around 238, 240 range now. He looks pretty good. He's still going to be a physical runner. I mean, I think they want to scale back how many runs he takes. Last year, he averaged about 10 carries per game. You know, there's some questions at the depth of the quarterback position for BYU, so it's critical to keep Bear healthy, and I think that's why they want to avoid having him carry the rock this year as much. But, you know, they want to, you know, see him evolve as a passer, being more accurate in those deep shots, and that's where BYU in the Kalani era has had a lot of success with guys like Zach Wilson, who was once a number two overall pick, and Jaren Hall, guys that were really accurate in those explosive plays downfield. BYU was a kind of methodical offense last year, ninth nationally in time of possession. They would be great at, you know, running the ball, closing a game out on the ground, but they weren't great at those explosive chunk yardage plays. I think that's where they want to see that next step for Bear Bachmeier, and they feel confident that he's going to take that jump. And it's an important year for Bear, you know, heading into his sophomore season, you know, because BYU has, you know, a heralded recruit who was a five-star prospect in the 2026 cycle in Ryder Lyons. He's out on a mission right now, but he's expected to come back next season. And, you know, if there's a dip or a sophomore slump potentially, it makes you wonder, could there be a quarterback debate next year with the hotshot five-star coming in next season? And things can hurry or change in a hurry for quarterbacks from the high of highs to low of lows. And Bear's brother, older brother, experienced that when he was a former college quarterback at Boise State and Hank Bachmeier. So things can change in a hurry, but I think Bear is equipped to take a big jump. You know, can he become one of the best quarterbacks in the Big 12? I think BYU needs that if they want to win this league. He's got to become one of the best in the conference.
0: They lost Parker Kingston unexpectedly because of off-field stuff. They also Lost a guy like Chase Roberts in that passing game. So what do they have for him to work with to try and put together a quality pass game? And how big a deal was it that losing Kingston unexpectedly?
19: It was a massive loss. I mean, two of the top seven receivers in the Big 12 last season, and Kingston and Roberts now with the Las Vegas Raiders and an undrafted free agent. That's the big question mark around fall camp for BYU right now, and who are going to be these pass catchers, because, you know, there's, you know, I think the coaching staff really likes the skill, the athleticism, the depth, but, and you can talk yourself into, you know, some of these guys maybe, you know, becoming an all Big 12 guy, maybe out of nowhere, but no one's really produced at the college level. There's just no, you know, track record of proven success in their collegiate careers. You know, JoJo Phillips, he's heading into his fourth season in the program. He's out of Sierra Canyon High School in California, once played with Bronny James as an eighth grader. He was getting offers from programs like LSU and the SEC, but then COVID kind of derailed his recruitment. But BYU stayed with him. They've loved him for a long time. It's his time to really break out and become, you know, that wide receiver one. They've also got a 6'6" receiver in Kyler Casper, who was once a four-star recruit at Oregon, but, you know, was with the Ducks for 4 years, dealt with multiple foot injuries. He really hasn't had much production at all. So that position group is a big question. Now, they feel really good about the tight end spot with a pair of Big Ten transfers in Walker Lyons from USC and Roger Saliapaga from Oregon. They're going to be kind of the 1-2 punch at tight end, and maybe they can be huge factors in the receiving game. At least that's what's expected to transpire. But that receiver unit's a big question. I think the coaches, again, like the talent, but it's completely unproven.
0: A couple more minutes here with Mitch Harper from KSL. Again, Chuck's number 11 team, BYU, is who we're looking at today. And Mitch, defensively, you got a defensive-minded head coach. I always wonder when you lose somebody how big a deal it is when the head man kind of still calls the shots. But Jay Hill goes to Michigan. That has to matter at least a little bit. How have they adapted? How big a deal was it?
19: It was a big deal, but I think one thing was that Kalani Sitake knew that Jay Hill was always either going to be, you know, a head coach somewhere or move on somewhere else to another program. So I think he always was kind of plotting behind the scenes of, like, what would be his next move, because Jay Hill won't be there forever. And he always pointed to Kelly Papinga, a former BYU linebacker who's been on Kalani Sitake's staff since 2023, and they really felt like he was going to be the right man for the job. And, you know, Kelly Papinga, you know, he was a former BYU player. He also coached under Bronco Mendenhall on that staff when Bronco was the head coach. And Kelly Papinga has been a really good recruiter during his time at BYU. Once, when he was with Bronco, recruited Fred Warner to BYU, Kyle Van Noy, two NFL linebackers, had a lot of success with those guys, strong relationships with those players. He's going to be really good, I think, for BYU. And also an underrated aspect that I don't think many people realize nationally is that former Wisconsin and Oregon State head coach Gary Anderson, also Utah State head coach, he's kind of behind the scenes a little bit. He's a senior defensive analyst. His official title is like chief of head coach assistant, some unique LinkedIn title. But he's on the staff, too, to help side by side with developing young coordinators. You know, Jay Hill tried to bring him over to Michigan, but he wanted to stay with Kalani and BYU. And as he's noted, helped kind of develop the next generation of coordinators and defense. And it's the tried and true Kyle Whittingham, Kalani Sitake, Morgan Scally defense that's really stood the test of time. They're going to have that same scheme, but also bring in, you know, that 3-4 look that Bronco Mendenhall has had a lot of success with when he was at BYU and at Virginia back in the day. So I think it's kind of a convergence of eras, and Kelly Papinga leads it up, but he's got a good staff around him with a lot of coordinators on the staff that have, you know, experienced, you know, running a defense to help him along the way. So I think they really shouldn't skip a beat. They got a talented defense with a transfer in Kato Luave, who was the number one portal linebacker out of Cal in the cycle. So I think they feel like they're not going to skip a beat. They might even be better this upcoming season on the defensive side of the ball.
0: Last thing for you, Mitch, this may seem like an odd question. Normally, it would be impossible to be in a competitive conference, which the Big 12 is, and not have the most important game on the schedule be a conference game. But they just saw last year, you could have a really good year in the Big 12, and if you don't win the conference, still be left on the outside looking in. Does that make that Notre Dame home game the most important game on the schedule, even though they won't get credit in the Big 12 for it?
19: No question. I think it might be the biggest game in the history of BYU's stadium. You know, BYU has never had a top 10 matchup inside Lavelle Edwards Stadium in Provo ever in its history, and that's been a stadium around since the 60s. And if BYU's as good as maybe people think they could be, and if Notre Dame's as good as people think they'll be, you know, maybe that's an undefeated matchup on October 17th. And even if you lose that game, maybe it gives BYU a margin for error that could afford them the ability maybe to get an at-large spot in the playoff. Because you're right, 11-1 in the regular season going into the Big 12 championship, and then they get hammered by Tech, you know, 34-7 in that game. They weren't even in the conversation. The debate was Miami and Notre Dame. BYU was just out of sight, out of mind. Even Kalani Sitake said they weren't even on the playoff weekly Tuesday night show graphics. They weren't even be discussed at all. And that was a point of frustration for BYU. So despite all the successes of BYU, they still play a little bit of the chip on the shoulder going into this year. And that Notre Dame game is going to be massive. I mean, BYU is one of the Irish in Provo for many years, because for a long time, BYU was an independent and Notre Dame scheduled them, and yet Notre Dame never came out to Provo. They kind of finessed BYU so many times and always going to South Bend. But now to get that game in Provo with a veteran team at BYU, that is the game of the year. It might be the game for the Big 12 from a narrative standpoint, too. So that is a massive game that can't be understated enough.
0: Yeah, it's a good point, because certainly if Texas Tech is what people anticipate they might be, they don't play anybody out of conference. It's going to help the conference's rep. Arizona State gets a crack at A&M, but there aren't that many games among teams expected to be in the top that could be a resume builder. So you're right. It's in some ways bigger than just BYU. Mitch, great stuff. I really appreciate you making some time for us. Again, check him out, Mitch Harper, KSL Salt Lake City, BYU Insider, as a lot of different platforms you can find him on. Thanks, Mitch.
19: Hey, you bet. Take care.
0: There you go. There's team number 11, BYU. And most of the rest of the way is basically familiar faces. A lot of SEC, a lot of Big Ten, got the one ACC you would expect to be in there. So won't be a lot of surprises from here on out. But that's one of the things I like about us doing this every year, is it gives us – last year we talked to Boise State, we talked to Iowa State, just some programs that under normal circumstances, unless they turn into Indiana – they're not going to be on our radar of people we have guests on. You know, if you listen to the show, it's SEC, it's certain ACC, and then a few select national-level programs. USC qualifies, about six Big Ten teams now qualify, and that's about the extent of it, along with Notre Dame. But BYU normally hasn't been on that right side of the line, so kind of fun to talk to somebody we don't normally talk to. All right, coming up on the other side, we will get into an ongoing story out of LSU, and then also pay tribute to someone who has passed at LSU. That's straight ahead here on the Chuck Oliver Show.
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24: I wore the number my whole life since I was 4 years old. It was a number I was promised. Wish Jaden the best. Good player, and he did real good here, so that's all.
0: That would be the voice of DJ Pickett. He is, of course, at LSU now, and he's wearing the number 5 now, which turned into a whole thing when the word got out that Jaden Daniels' people had filed basically a thing saying, hey, you can't use him in any capacity, his name, image, and likeness. Some people thought that he was trying to stop LSU from issuing the number 5. That was never a thing he could have done if he'd wanted to, and it wasn't something that the legal proceeding was trying to do, but it still just didn't land well at all. It's a shame it got to this, because you never want to have a situation where nobody comes out looking good. LSU cannot feel in any way good about the idea that they're now in a public tiff, I guess you would describe it, with someone who is a star in the NFL, who is a Heisman Trophy winner, and who you would like ideally to have a great relationship with for recruiting purposes, for just being able to say to some kid that might come in, hey, you know, you remind us so much of Jaden Daniels, you would be just like him, man. You could come here and win a Heisman and do big things and be in the NFL just like him. Heck, let's get him on the phone for you. Like, you want to have that kind of relationship. And so it's not good for them. It's also not good for Jaden Daniels. Like, there were some people who got on Matt Leinart about the fact that he said, no, I'm not retiring my number. If a player wants it, tough. They retired the number for me. I won a Heisman Trophy. I won a national championship as a starting quarterback. And so, yeah, they retired the number. I'm planning on it being retired. And if my son plays at USC and he wants to wear the number, then we'll unretire the number for him. But otherwise, if your last name's not Leinart, no, I'm not unretiring my number. That's why you probably shouldn't retire people's numbers. And at LSU, there are some numbers that are retired, but even some of the numbers that are retired actually wind up getting used. And one good way to avoid the awkwardness of having to even ask a guy like Matt Leinart about that would be just never retire him in the first place. Put the number up in the Ring of Honor, put a statue up of somebody. There's ways you could do it, but there's only so many numbers, and especially there's only so many numbers kids want. Like, if you're South Carolina, you're not going to have a bunch of guys coming in looking for George Rogers' number, because George Rogers, number 38, that's an unusual number for a player to want. If you think through the years, how many guys, star players, wore 38, like you can get away with that. Single-digit numbers, dudes love single-digit numbers. Always have, always will. And so Jaden Daniels put out a statement on his Instagram yesterday afternoon saying, I've been locked in on training camp, and that's been my number one focus. I have a lot of gratitude for my time at LSU, and I'm proud of what my teammates and I accomplished there. Obviously, there are issues to be worked out between my team and LSU, and my hope is it will get done privately. My sole personal focus is on Commanders football. I realize the business of football is unique, and I trust this can all be resolved. Again, it sure sounded like from the beginning, maybe some people around him were more preoccupied with this than him, and that statement tries, I think, without throwing anybody under the bus, to give that impression off to. It's not a good look. I'm not sure there's any way to do anything about it in the short term. The kid clearly wants to wear the number, and they're going to let him do it. Not a good look for anybody. I did want to quickly note the passing of LSU AD Skip Bertman, a guy who obviously did not directly involve himself in football, but was still a hugely influential figure as the Tigers AD, and of course, five College World Series championships as well. It was announced by the school this morning that he has passed. And again, a well-liked guy, not just a success, but a very well-liked guy all through the profession, a true legend both on and off the field. So rest in peace, Skip Bertman.
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25: I'm Mike Hempen with an AP News Minute.
11: Luigi Mangione has pleaded guilty to federal stalking charges and the killing of United Healthcare's CEO Brian Thompson. He could get life in prison. More wildfires are breaking out across Europe.
12: Firefighters in central England, France, Italy, Spain, and further east are struggling against multiple fires as a new wave of record-breaking heat bakes areas over Europe. All 1,800 residents of the village of Gehr in Germany's North Rhine-Westphalia state have been evacuated after a wildfire in a nearby forest threatened to reach their homes. And in Croatia, 14 people have been hospitalized, of whom 7 remain in life-threatening condition early Friday from a fire that raged overnight by the coastal town of Omis, forcing more than 1,000 people to evacuate their homes. And in Spain, historical artifacts have been swiftly removed from the monastery of San Juan de la Pena and taken for safekeeping as a wildfire advances on the site. I'm Charles Tillethesma.
11: I'm Mike Hempen.
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26: In the South, it's always college football season. And the king of college football reigns supreme all year long. 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It's the Chuck Oliver Show on Southern Sports Today.
0: Chuck Oliver Show rolls on here on a Friday. He's in for Chuck. Chuck back in the big chair coming up on Monday. And, of course, we always enjoy getting a chance to talk at every year SEC Media Days with the CEO of the Chick-fil-A Peach Bowl. This year, though, Chuck got to talk to David Epps. I did not get a chance to talk to David Epps. I was running around doing other stuff. I didn't get a chance to talk to David Epps. And so, fortunately enough, I get a chance to do that today because when you're the head of the Chick-fil-A Peach Bowl, you have got a whole lot of things going on. So he joins us now here on the Chuck Oliver Show. David, how are you?
27: Heath, I'm great, buddy. How are you today?
0: I appreciate you making the time. And I'm curious what it's like to be you in this particular moment because there's so much going on with this sport. Like, we're all excited about the fact we're going to get games on the field again soon, but whether it's stuff going on in a legislature, whether it's stuff going on in a court, whether it's negotiations for what the future of the CFP might be, like, you've got stakes in all of this stuff. We're all interested, but it affects your business day in, day out. What is it like to try and even keep track of all this for you?
27: Well, that's a big question, but you're exactly right. You know, I've been with the Peach Bowl organization since 1994. I actually started as an intern, so I've seen a lot of change over those three decades. And, you know, I keep saying I think that we're the bowl industry, especially, we're at an inflection point inside of an inflection point. We're inciting college football because there's so many layers and different things going on that the impact on us is potentially game-changing, but it's also beyond our control. So from a bowl standpoint, you know, we're just proud to do what we do, to be a part of the college football postseason, and we're really blessed to be part of that, the New Year's Six and the six bowl games that are now college football playoff bowls. And we know that we have a future there. That's the good news, but we're like everybody. We're gonna ride out the changes and see what happens and be prepared to just support the system. And, you know, the great thing about college football, as you and Chuck know, what happens between the white lines, for the most part, has remained unchanged, unlike other sports.
0: And you certainly, again, are the kind of person that you could call up any stakeholder here and have them take you seriously in a way that they might not just some random member of the media, for example. But at the same time, like, you can't make a judge rule a certain way, and you certainly can't make commissioners that don't agree with each other agree just because you've got a voice. Do you have any feel, like any idea that maybe because you can at least talk to everybody, when and how there's going to be an answer, or could this thing just kind of continue on this way for indefinitely?
27: Yeah, it can, you know, I was a fan first, and so I never have lost the ability to look at all these issues through a fan filter, and I look at it a little bit that way, in the sense that I just want, you know, college football is absolutely unique. It's a unicorn in the world of athletics. What none of us want is it to be inexorably changed so that it ceases to be what we all love so much. And, you know, what we know is that by December 1st, at least the playoff expansion issue has got to be addressed. That's the deadline that everybody set. I don't know any more than you do, but my suspicion is it'll go right up to the deadline before a decision is made to either stay at 12, go to 16 or 24. You know, the bigger issues beyond that, they could go on indefinitely. You know, it's interesting, the federal legislative process that has been called into the game here, it's, you know, as a fan, you look at each other and say, who would ever thought we'd be the federal government?

0: David Epps with us, the Chick-fil-A Peach Bowl CEO. And, you know, again, just talking about how weird things are. Part of the reason I think I might not have been around at the table when you came through is I was talking to a senator's aide who was at SEC Media Days talking about things related to the sport. And it's like, I on the list of business cards I expect to get at SEC Media Days, anything involving the U.S. Senate is not supposed to be on that list. What we do know for sure is that the Peach Bowl is going to continue to play an important role in what goes on. You get to host your sixth college football playoff game this year. And you know, again, you've had really important pieces roll through there. Like last year, that Indiana win over Oregon, one of the most important games anybody got a chance to see, just in not just that they won, but how they won, I think made people say, oh, wow, they might really do this thing.
1: Yeah, no doubt. I tell you, before we were in the CFP, we had a long history of ACC versus SEC, and we're fortunate to have some really amazing games. But when you look at the last three semifinals, right, you've got that LSU team that came through with Joe Burrow and just demolished Oklahoma and really proved that they had set a high watermark. You know, then you had the Georgia-Ohio State game, the miracle at midnight, and then you're right, Indiana really validating that they deserve to be there, really on the first play. Pick six on the first play, run it back for a touchdown, and it was all downhill from there. We're a part of something so special, and, you know, the businessman in me is proud of what we're able to produce for the teams and the fans and the media. The fan in me just pinches myself sometimes. You get to stand on the sidelines and watch all this unfold.
0: You guys will have that event coming up, of course, later in the year. Before that, Auburn and Baylor are going to be matching up there. And that's one that when it happened, it kind of came out of the blue for a lot of people. How do events like that come together? I mean, it sounds simple. Just have a couple of good teams play a football game. How complicated could it be? But it's a little more than that. How do you put something like that together?
1: It is. You know, there are a bunch of different ways that matchups come together. That one in particular is going to be a great story for me to tell for years because, you know, last June of 25, when we talk about the government, you know, the House settlement finally came down, and that House settlement established a guideline and put up some guardrails for how NIL was going to be handled and measured going forward. We were looking for a matchup. We had already had a matchup for this year, but it fell through at the last minute. So we were looking, and I think the folks at Auburn were proactive and visionary enough to say, now that the House settlement gives us an opportunity to pursue NIL, you know, let's talk with the folks in Atlanta. So it solved a couple of challenges that provided a great solution so that we as an event can really take advantage for the first time in college football of a neutral site game and the student athletes to help us promote it. And so we're using Auburn student athletes specifically to help promote ticket sales and viewership and fan events back to the Auburn audience. And so it's really unique the way it came out, but we also think it could be a template that we can use.
0: All right, David Epps is with us from the Chick-fil-A Peach Bowl, CEO for them here on the Chuck Oliver Show for another couple of minutes. David, just what are the next steps for you guys as you try, again, you can't control what the CFP eventually does, but as you try to continue to put on high-level events year in, year out, what are the next steps for you guys?
1: Yeah, one of our around here is control the control and don't waste a lot of time and energy worrying about the rest. So we look at what we can control, which is we're going to have 6 years of college football playoff games. As much as we've seen lately, the key for us going forward is we need to be flexible and we need to be prepared to serve the needs of college football. So, you know, conference, that's the CFP, the coaches, the fans, and the media. We want to serve all of you guys to make sure that 6 years from now, whatever college football's postseason looks like at that point, people look at us and people look at Atlanta and say, you know, we can't not have a postseason college football plan that doesn't include them.
0: Yeah, I'm looking forward to getting a chance to check out that game. As it turns out, you guys get a really intriguing matchup coming up in just a matter of 3 weeks.

0: weeks here with between Auburn's coach making his debut, DJ Lagway taking on an SEC team. Like, there's a lot of really good storylines for that football game. I'm looking forward to being down there to check it out. David Epps, he is the CEO of the Chick-fil-A Peach Bowl, one of the power players in the sport, making some time for us here on the Chuck Oliver Show. David, appreciate it, man. Thank you very much.
1: My pleasure. We'll see you down the road.
0: Yeah, that is, again, that for a game that could have been totally different, but it could have just been SEC Big 12, and that's an interesting matchup. But to get Auburn with a new coach making his debut, DJ Lagway with his debut at Baylor, a lot of intrigue there, and now so much attention paid, too, to the idea of the SEC versus other power conferences and how's that going to look. So that's a splash game in week one. They wound up with a really nice game in downtown Atlanta, and a 3:30 kick coming up on opening day. Going to be a lot of fun. For sure. Appreciate David's time. We will continue right after this here on the Chuck Oliver Show.
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0: It's always college football time in the South. 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
1: Chuck Oliver Show rolls on here on a Friday. He's flying in for Chuck. A lot of different things that are going on this time of year, but unfortunately, one of the things that inevitably is going on is that you start to hear about injuries in training camp that can wind up impacting the season. In a perfect world, everybody get through camp healthy or, you know, a little dinged up, but not the kind of thing that's going to change the conversation. But you just never know, and you just hope for the best for your team that they can avoid that. Tennessee has already suffered some noteworthy injuries and potentially at least another one in the defensive backfield today. Idris Farouk, a lower body injury during practice this morning, according to reports, and that he was transported to the UT Medical Center via ambulance. You're talking about a guy who started 13 games last year. So for him to have to be taken to the medical center, you hope for the best, but that sounds like an injury that at least has the potential to be a meaningful one. So hope certainly it's not, but that gets your attention. And when you've already suffered a loss in the secondary and also are down some linebackers, already that defense, a defense that is, of course, with Jim Knowles, notoriously challenging to pick up for first-year guys, losing veterans at that position for some portion of time, even if it's just preseason time, install time, like that still would be a big deal. So, again, hope the best for him. Also, Alabama freshman cornerback Jordan Edmonds apparently is going to miss at least a few weeks with a lower body injury, that being reported by Bama 247. Kid was a five-star member of the 2026 class, so I don't know how much he was expected to play this year, but for him to apparently now be missing the rest of camp and sometime into the season with a lower body injury, that if there was a plan to mix him in as a serious contributor, makes it much harder for them to do so. So those are just some of the injuries. There are certainly other ones that are stacking up around college football too, but those are a couple that have come out just today. Meanwhile, Bama, for example, getting banged up at running back. You'll hear more from Kalen DeBoer on that later on in the program. Meanwhile, Colorado, if you saw an injury at Colorado practice, I guess you wouldn't hear about it. If you're Deion Sanders, you have had 1 year of great success. You've had 1 year of building and getting attention that first year, and then last year was just a disaster. This year has the chance to be a better year than last year, because last year was a disaster. I don't think anybody believes Colorado could be special. There are some people who believe Colorado could be at least a bowl team that likes the transfers that they got better. But when you run your program the way that they do, it's just hard to understand why. If you can have people with open access to practice who can report on the things I just told you about, if Tennessee and Alabama can have people report on injuries from their practice and see what's going on at their practice, maybe not every single second of it, but some, you tell me how it makes sense for Colorado, coming off a 3-win season, to have things so restricted that there was no reporting allowed from practice. This is a verbatim quote from the school. Nothing observed at practice may be reported, published, posted, broadcast, or otherwise shared in any form, on any platform, at any time. Like forever and ever. 8 years from now, if you say, hey, you know, one time at practice at Colorado, I saw, nope, never, forever, ever and ever. If you are uncertain whether something is reportable, the answer is that it is not. I mean, just think about that. Think about the absurdity of that statement. If you are uncertain if something is reportable, the answer is it is not. Violations of these guidelines may result in removal from the facility, revocation of credentials, and restriction of future access for the individual and the outlet consistent with CU Athletics media policies. Colorado needs attention. Colorado needs exposure. There are not that many outlets that cover Colorado to begin with. If you want, for example, the Denver TV stations to drive out to Boulder and do some coverage of your program for the alums in the area that you presumably would like to buy tickets, would like to support NIL and all those other things, if you want that coverage, they're going to need to be able to show something or talk about something. Like, what are you doing? If you don't want any coverage of your program, okay, fair enough. Just tell reporters you're not allowed to cover our program. The only thing you're allowed to do is buy a ticket and see a game and write what you see, but we'll do no interviews with you on any subject ever. Like, be as extreme as you want. But to say you can come to the practice, but nothing you learn at the practice can ever be alluded to in any capacity, well, then what in the world is the point of them being there? Well, just everybody gets to enjoy a nice day of fresh mountain air? I just think it's hilarious that this is a program that is coming off of one of the worst seasons in Power 4 last year, and for some reason it's carrying itself like it's the national champs and everybody's trying to copy their formula. I promise they're not. I promise they're not. It's very, very odd, but Deion can do it his way. He has full control of everything that goes on there. That's no secret. I just don't understand how or why they think this level of over-the-top behavior is a good thing. I mentioned earlier in the week, Brett McMurphy got some attention, and I know Brett. Brett is a guy, as he covers college football now for On3, used to work at ESPN. Brett is a guy who has strong opinions, and he's willing to share them, and he's not somebody who's doing look-at-me stuff. Like, later on, we're going to have Fred Siegel on, talking about his new book, Freezing Cold Takes. Part of how you wind up, potentially, in Freezing Cold Takes is that you have an opinion that is out of step with everybody else's. Brett's probably in the book because he's willing to say some things that he believes that might not turn out to be the case. There's nothing wrong with that. What you don't want is you don't want the look at me guy. You don't want, I'm going to say something for the exclusive purpose of just trying to get attention for myself. You don't want to be that guy. Sometimes you wind up that guy and you could be right. Famously, when Alabama won the national championship that year that they beat Miami, there was a guy, Corky Simpson, from the Tucson newspaper who had been picking Alabama number one all year. He was the only guy. He was voting Alabama number one. And people, he must be an Alabama alum. He wasn't. He must be a big fan. He wasn't. He just thought they were the better team. As it turned out over the course of the season, yeah, he was right. But there were loads of people eager to shout him down about what an idiot he was. Again, if you believe it, and you truly, sincerely think that you're right, you should stick to your guns. There's nothing wrong with that. Somebody had said before, 2 years ago, I think Indiana is going to be a playoff team. People would have said, you're high. He would have been right. So I don't believe Brett is a look-at-me guy when it comes to this kind of stuff. But there was something he had in his poll that while the attention was on the fact that he voted Alabama 20, and that might very well turn out to be the lowest anybody voted Alabama when the poll comes out officially on Monday, there was something else he had in his poll that did get my attention. I mentioned earlier, one of the things that I'm always curious about when Chuck puts together his top 20 is, you know, where will he be a little out of step with everybody? And you always want to double check it. You want to make sure you didn't just forget about somebody. It can happen. You know, you're just putting together a list and maybe you forget about somebody. So this year, for Chuck, the biggest outlier compared to the coaches poll is he didn't have Michigan in. Coaches had Michigan like 15 or something like that. But otherwise, Chuck's got them in different places maybe, but he's basically got a lot of the same top 20, a couple of different choices down towards the end. But again, you know, if you've got somebody at 19 or 20 and the coach has 24, that's not particularly extreme. This one got my attention. Brett's got a team that he picked at number 10 that's not in Chuck's top 20. And I don't think it's because Chuck is out of step here. I think Brett is out of step. But I respect Brett enough that it gets my attention that Brett is out of step. At number 10, he's got Washington. Says Damon Williams is back. Washington's star quarterback considered leaving but didn't or couldn't. Either way, with him back, Huskies could have a special season. And it goes on to talk about what he did last year, 22 touchdowns, 2 picks, and so forth, and that Jed Fish is going to be calling the plays and that should, he thinks, make them a little bit better and that at least so far, their trouble's been that they can't win on the road, but he looks this year and says they get their toughest games at home, and he thinks that Washington can be, if you're putting them at number 10, you're saying they're playoff good. Now, again, maybe Brett's right about that. Maybe he's wrong, but what it at least does make me do is say, okay, I'm going to reexamine them now. Because, if you'd asked me Washington top 20 or not, I think I would have leaned towards not
2: maybe top 25. I'm not even 100% sure I would have them there. They're the kind of team I suspect will be ranked over the course of the year. But if I had a top 25 vote, which I didn't, so I didn't need to think about it, but would I have had them in my top 25? My initial instinct is probably not. So for a guy like Brett McMurphy to have him at number 10 now, it's like, oh, okay, I'm going to have to go back. I'm going to re-examine. It's one of the things I'll be doing over the next few days. It's kind of Chuck's had his little break. I get mine early part of next week. And one of the things I'll be doing is kind of reading up and kind of saying, okay, what is there to know? Maybe like me, you need to brush up a little bit on Washington. Could be worth your time.
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8: With another ARN News update, I'm Leah Brandon. The man who raped and killed 5-year-old Kamari Holland has been executed. Alabama Governor Kay Ivey giving the final word that she would not exercise her powers of clemency and proceed with that execution. Alabama football holding its first scrimmage of fall camp. Here's Coach Kalen DeBoer.
9: Defense did a nice job coming out, setting the tone. Could execute a little bit better offensively, but led to a couple of takeaways, and that's always great to see because they were advantageous. You guys making plays, love to see that. And then the offense did a nice job of just slowly responding, coming back, and as the scrimmage went on, became very balanced. So
8: he says after watching Austin Mack and Keelon Russell, he's no closer to naming a starting quarterback. Dangerous levels of extreme heat continuing today. High humidity and heat index levels will be near 110 degrees today all across the state. I'm Leah Brandon.
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11: This is a minute with Cole DeMarco. Your quick look at Alabama politics. So if your commute just got a little longer this week, don't be surprised. Buses and carpools are back on the road to carry students back for another year of school. As students return to the classroom, this is a good time to look at where Alabama ranks nationally in public education. Despite scholastic gains made after years of historic appropriations by the Alabama legislature, the state continues to rank in the bottom half of education ratings across the board. And it is not like Alabama is not trying. Under the direction of State Superintendent of Education, Dr. Eric Mackey, there have been marked improvements, such as moving up in scores for mathematics, science, and language arts. There's no question Alabama has a lot of work to do to ensure its students get the best education. But in the meantime, state leaders need to make it a priority as schoolhouse doors open again. This has been A Minute with Paul DeMarco.
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13: Today.
1: here on a Friday and heading into the weekend. Figured we might as well have a little bit of fun. And there's a book coming out next week that if you are anybody in our line of work, there's always a chance that this next gentleman could make your life interesting on any random day. He is Fred Siegel, and you might not know the name, but you probably, if you have spent any time on social media and are a sports fan, are familiar with his account. It is Old Takes Exposed is the handle. It's freezing cold takes because all of us have opinions, and we put them out into the atmosphere, and at some point, inevitably, you're going to have one that is absolutely just 180 degrees, completely opposite of what happens. And if it happens to come across Fred's radar, especially if you were really aggressive about it, yeah, you got to wear it. Some people can handle that better than others. I don't believe I've ever been cold-taked by Fred, but it could happen any minute. He joins us right now, though, because he's got a book. He's compiled it. Freezing Cold Takes, the College Football Edition. And this is a lot more than tweets, Fred. You have done some extensive research here. How you doing, man?
13: Great. Thanks, Heath. Yeah, I mean, my favorite ones to do are beyond the tweets. The tweets are kind of easy to get. The ones I liked the most were the ones from before the social media, and especially before the internet, like from the newspapers or just from commentary within TV at that time. So those are my favorite ones to grab. But, I mean, it goes back from, like, the 70s to, like, the 70s and 80s and 90s. All sorts of ill-fated predictions.
1: Yeah, that was the thing that surprised me when I got the book. I didn't necessarily know exactly what I was in for. I had a general idea of the thoughts, but I thought it was going to be just some of the particularly cringiest moments for... I didn't know if it would be like, okay, here's the Skip Bayless chapter. Here's the so-and-so. No. You put a lot of work in this on history. Like, there's a whole bit about the 1975 Oklahoma Sooners. I am fairly certain nobody tweeted too much about them.
13: No. I mean, like the Oklahoma Sooners here in 75 was one of the teams that in the era of bowls and rankings, which decided the national champion, they lost the game to Kansas, and then they were written off in the middle of the season because you usually had to go undefeated or close to it to get to a bowl game to decide a championship, and then they ended up winning the national championship anyway because a bunch of teams lost, and they got a second chance.
1: Yeah, so again, if you're just somebody who enjoys college football history, there's some really good stuff in here that I think you will find interesting looking back on through the years because, my goodness, we know more than ever about the sport. Like, you could see almost every single game on TV, certainly every game of teams that are relevant in the national conversation. You could see them all on TV. There are websites and radio stations and podcasts and TV covering them more extensively than ever before. And you can, if you really wanted to, become an expert on Central Michigan. It is possible. And, Fred, we still miss all the time. So, my Lord, when we're talking about days where the big college football news was when you got the Sports Illustrated like 4 days after the games, yeah, there's some really cold takes lurking out there.
13: Oh, yeah. I mean, even then, it kind of takes the same... the same way that the cold takes or the bad predictions are created now are based on overreactions and taking one data point and inflaming it into making something bigger than it is. You see that back then. It just happens to be there are a lot less people predicting, and it goes in a lot slower of time frame. But you see a lot of those type of things. It's rooted in that.
1: Fred Siegel with us again. The book is Freezing Cold Takes College Football. All right, so I'm curious on a couple of things here, Fred. One, while the book does not exclusively deal with social media, as we just talked about, clearly social media is a prominent source of material, especially for, you know, the Twitter account. So have you noticed people moderating what they say at all? Like, have you spotted a trend where, like, before somebody would be like, this game's over, two touchdowns in, and now they're like, nope, I'm not doing that because you caught them once, and they're like, nope, won't be making that mistake again.
13: Well, I don't know if they necessarily don't post anything, but you could see sometimes they say, if it continues to go this way, they're going to lose.
1: Yeah, I got to believe.
13: Something like some quarter qualifiers. Yeah, I mean, I think the qualifiers are there. Now, I can't tell you if someone stopped posting something because of it, because that's too difficult to understand. But like, if the qualifiers are there now, but some people just don't care. They never cared and they never will care.
2: So I'm curious for you then, a Saturday, my Lord, I mean, you could just sit there and just laugh all the way to the bank because people are constantly making overreaction predictions. I mean, my Lord, if all, and this is just a game off the top of my head, if all you did was use material from South Carolina and Texas A&M last year, where it goes from 30-7 to 31-30, the Aggies win, and people concluding that that was the perfect storm. Not only were they down 30-7, but that was literally the morning Mike Elko had gotten a contract extension. It was an Aggies program lots of people have opinions on, as they might be about to get exposed as not being playoff worthy. Like, that one day, you could have eaten off that for a week. So how do you decide, okay, this take is in fact cold enough that it's worth putting out there?
13: Well, for that specific game, I would only use the one about the game, because obviously everyone's going to overreact about Mike Elko, generally speaking, like, just because he signed the contract and they were losing 30-7, it was a bad move to re-sign him, which is not true. Like, you can't use that one data point to decide that. So I wouldn't have used that one, but the game itself, those are the ones on game day where there's so many bad commentary or ill-fated commentary, the ones that just turn out wrong. Like, during a game where folks conclude that the game is over, or conclude that the quarterback stinks and then the quarterback came back does well. Those type of things are the best ones for game day. So that particular game is perfect.
2: Yeah. I would think another one that would have been up your alley too would be Arch Manning last year, where you had people, and it's always a warning sign when it's people who are not college football people who are the ones that are happy to drive the bus on how amazing some team or some guy is. And so it's not like Kirk Herbstreit saying, oh, yeah, Arch Manning, he's the best. He's going to win the Heisman. It's the Stephen A. Smiths of the world. And you could just see the cliff coming.
13: Yeah. It happens a lot, particularly in this sport, where all the praise is at the beginning of the season for someone who hasn't proven himself. And that's really where you get, like, the player looks great and feels like they're going to be great, but they haven't done anything in the field yet. And they're crowned as the top player or one of the top players in the sport. And that happens a lot in college football. And Arch Manning was a perfect example. Although, I mean, Arch Manning, the book's still wide open on him, so it's nothing really I could use too much for it.
2: Honestly, the thing is, I saw this in person with a guy that I covered in Jadeveon Clowney. Jadeveon Clowney, because of the hit against Michigan, which was a really nice play, but honestly, Clowney probably made 10 plays that were better than that play that year, but because that play happened in a nationally televised game against a high-profile team in Michigan and the helmet went boom and everything else, ESPN proceeded to spend the next 8 months making Jadeveon Clowney into a combination of Superman and the Terminator playing football, and then it was halfway through the first game they started dumping on him.
13: I mean, yeah.
2: Almost immediately. It was a superhuman night. He hadn't, I guess he didn't look great that first night, and they were killing him by halftime.
13: Yeah, they build you up, and then they, very quickly you can bring you right back down. So it's really kind of puts out the point that you should, any type of reaction to any specific thing, like a play or a game, you should take with a grain of salt. At most, prudent takes or prudent commentary is based on a long, wide variety of data points, like a whole season or something like that. I mean, you saw the same thing with Odell Beckham. His whole career, he was trying to chase that catch.
2: Yeah, people definitely will overreact, and especially when overreacting or having the boldest take possible is the way to go to get attention. And what's funny is some of the ones that you could have been the boldest on are not necessarily the ones anybody did. Like, I'm sure somebody had to be the first person to say Indiana will win a national championship, but I guarantee you whoever said it didn't do it early enough to make it stand out when they did it, because by then it was like, oh, wow, this is a thing that's going to happen. I remember bringing up, hey, if you're not paying attention year one, I'm like, hey, Indiana could be, like, really good. They have a schedule that's going to allow them to win a bunch of games here. And even then, I'm kind of like, hey, am I going to feel stupid a couple of weeks from now? And it turned out, you know, that was the year they made the playoff. But I don't know if anybody was bold enough to go out there on the limb and say, yeah, they're going to do it. So where there were chances for the boldest possible take, it feels like sometimes maybe people actually didn't get them. I got to ask you again. I don't want you to give away the book. It's 320 pages, so it'd take a lot of work for you to give away the whole book. But are there one or two, even as you were like going through this, going through your files and then you're doing your research, was there one or two where you're like, aha, this is my masterpiece. This is the one that sums up all of this.
13: Well, I don't know if it sums up all of everything, but one of the most wrong ones I've seen was when Nick Saban was hired at Alabama, and he was like, and there was this guy Jeff Schultz from the Atlantic Journal-Constitution. He wrote that he just went off on Saban. And he did not believe that it was a good hire. He said that Alabama, the 8-year contract that Alabama gave Saban, there's as much chance of him seeing the end of that contract as him winning an ethics battle with Don Shula. He picked the wrong place to ease his throbbing temples. Alabama is now the second best job in the state behind Auburn, and Troy is closing in on number two. The days of owning the Auburn and the SEC are gone, and the bigger problem is nobody in Tuscaloosa realizes that. I mean, that was just some of it. So that was probably my favorite, because it was so incredibly wrong. And then a lot of the stuff with Kirby Smart, too. Kirby Smart, at the beginning, the overreactions to Kirby Smart during his first season at Georgia were pretty wild. And coinciding with the fact that they had lost maybe to Vanderbilt, it was a really bad loss at home that season. And then at the same time, Miami was winning under Mark Richt. They won a few games or whatever. So automatically that Miami won that trade.
2: Yeah, there's definitely some people who I think jumped on the wrong trade. That's a trend, too. I remember when Mark Richt came in at Georgia, he had a couple of clock issues that first year. People were jumping all over him, and that worked out okay, too.
13: Yeah, yeah. So and same thing was in Miami with right now with Cristobal, who's had many issues in games. But he's steered the program right.
2: Fred Siegel is the man. The book is Freezing Cold Takes, and it's the college football edition. There is an NFL edition that Fred came out with before. This is the college football edition. It goes out officially on Tuesday next week. One more thing I did want to mention, because I wondered if they would make it. I was there 2014 when Texas A&M humiliated South Carolina, absolutely destroyed them. And that was the game that by the end of the night, we had Kenny Hill, Heisman candidate. He's now Kenny Trill, not Kenny Hill. And look out, here come the Aggies. They're going to be special. And that game and that team, as it turned out, was begging for freezing cold take status. And you got a whole bit about them in here. I had a feeling they might come up at some point here.
13: Yeah, and that in particular, what was really focused, I focused on for that particular game was Kevin Sumlin. And, you know, Kevin Sumlin was treated as if he was given a lot of praise for 2012 and 2013, his first 2 years at A&M, but everybody was saying that he had Johnny Manziel. How could he do without Johnny Manziel? And that particular game proved that he was an amazing coach and Texas A&M is going really far because it was not Johnny Manziel, it was Kevin Sumlin's offense that made Texas A&M good.
2: He's got a swagcopter, you know.
13: A great game. Yeah, yeah. So that was the narrative there with someone. And that particular game just set off. It was like that was like a perfect storm of a game.
2: So, again, if you're a fan, whatever team you're a fan of, you have your moments that you're thinking of right now where you're like, oh, I remember everybody made a big deal about this. Yeah, we might have swung and missed on that one. It's a really good chance, it turns up. It's 320 pages of content, and again, it's not just the internet age. There's some history here too. I would definitely encourage you to check it out. Fred, again, the book's out on Tuesday. I know people can get it probably wherever, Amazon, anywhere else they get books. Yes.
13: Yep. Amazon, Barnes and Noble, anything online, and hopefully in stores, any of the bookstores you go to.
2: So again, it's a fun read, and looking forward to digging even further into it here over the weekend. But I wish you the best with the book, man. Thanks for making time for us here on the Chuck Oliver Show.
13: All right, thanks, Heath.
2: There you go, Fred Siegel. Again, the book, Freezing Cold Takes, College Football. And it is, it's quite the compendium. This is a sport that has always revolved around opinion more than anything else, because in the end, if you're wrong about the NFL, well, You can be as wrong as you want, but no one ever won a Super Bowl because of opinion. One of the most famous moments of this NFL is everybody's opinion was, oh, yeah, the Colts will whip the Jets. Everybody was wrong. That's part of what makes it legendary. But the opinion didn't have anything to do with whether the Jets would get the chance. This sport was opinion-based for the vast majority of its existence and to some extent still is. So it makes some of these takes land even more amusingly when you look back at how things were going. Hey, we will put the wraps on this week for the Chuck Oliver Show right after this.
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1: EJ did not scrimmage today. He'll be out for a few practices here. He won't miss any games down the road. So he did not practice today. AK did suffer an injury. He actually was having a nice scrimmage, scored a touchdown. We'll evaluate him and figure out what the severity of that. So that was unfortunate because he was having a real nice scrimmage there with the touches he got.
2: That's the voice of Kalen DeBoer. Again, we talked about it, that injuries are unfortunately one of the stories you have this time of year. And so Tennessee suffered several in defense, and Bama getting a little banged up at the tailback spot, in addition to, for some portion of time, losing a five-star cornerback member of their incoming class. So just hope you get through this period of time as healthy as possible and see where things stand. Alabama really could use improved running, and it's not just a matter of the backs, but David Hale had this number earlier in the week. The fact that last year the Power Four teams that average less than 4 yards per design run. If I told you there was one team in the SEC on that list, even if you watched every game last season, if I told you there's one team in the SEC that averaged less than 4 yards per design run last year, who was it? I don't think you would have guessed Alabama. That's who it is. 385 yards per designed run last year. Cal was the worst of anybody at 3.6. Stanford 3.8, Oklahoma State on their way to a winless Big 12 season, 3.85, same as Alabama, and then Syracuse was 3.99. So you've got four teams there that only one of them, I believe, made a bowl, and that none of them have anything resembling meaningful expectations, and then Alabama. So some of that's improving the offensive line. They made a change on the offensive line for a reason. Some of it is also that you need game breakers at that running back spot, and so to have some guys getting banged up is not a great place to be. Interesting story that I think is worth keeping an eye on out of Arkansas with regards to the relationship between Hunter Yurecek and his fan base. It's no secret that the AD there has already had some people pretty unhappy with him, and I don't think the way the coaching search played out, regardless of whether they think Ryan Silverfield will turn out to be a good coach, the way the coaching search was handled, I don't think landed Hunter Yurecek any big fans among the Arkansas fan base. There are people who just have said from the beginning they just don't feel like he gets Arkansas. I will admit, I have spent no time in Arkansas, so I don't know all the nuances of that state as well as some people do, but people who seem to understand the state, it just doesn't seem like, for whatever reason, Yurecek is a guy who'd worked at multiple other jobs and has the credentials to be somebody who could run an SEC program, but that doesn't mean that you're always the best fit where you go. And from the beginning, there's been people who said, yeah, I'm not sure he's the right fit for here. Yesterday, David Basil, who you've heard on this program as recently as I think last week, David Basil is a guy who is not only a radio host and a prominent one there in Little Rock on 103.7 The Buzz, he's also the man who calls the shots at the Little Rock Touchdown Club. And the Little Rock Touchdown Club has shown they get big-time speakers every year, and they've done it again this year. They've got some very high-profile names, whether you're talking about former players like an Emmitt Smith, whether you're talking about former coaches like a Gus Malzahn, people like Ed Orgeron and John Gruden and Bobby Petrino when he was in exile. Like, their first appearances in some cases have been to come back out publicly and speak at the Little Rock Touchdown Club. If you're talking about the Little Rock Touchdown Club, it is fairly safe to say that most of the people there likely have a connection to Arkansas football. I'm sure there are people who live in Little Rock who are not Arkansas fans, but I would just tend to suspect the kind of people who are living in Little Rock and spending enough money that they want to be a member and make it a priority to come and be a part of the Little Rock Touchdown Club, I would think the odds are pretty good that most of them are going to be Razorback fans. Yesterday, David Basil said, hey, first time we've had this happen. We extended the invitation to the AD. He said, nah, I'm good. He says, our club has no agenda. We're disappointed. We want him here, and we want him back next year. First time that the AD has not come from Arkansas to the Little Rock Touchdown Club, apparently, since the 2000s. It's Hunter Yurecek. He can do whatever he wants as long as he's in the job. But, boy, when you have a head coach, we talked about yesterday, said he spent 75% of his time in the offseason fundraising. 75%. You're the AD, and fundraising is one of the most important things you do. And you don't think it's worth going and talking to these folks? That's choice. It's an interesting one. It's a choice you have made. We'll see how it plays out for you. Thanks to David Holloway for producing. Thanks to you for being here. Make sure you check out the podcast, southernsportstoday.com, or wherever you get your podcast. 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
8: I'm Mike Hempen with an AP News Minute. Stocks edged back from their all-time high following the latest economic report to come in surprisingly weak. The S&P 500 slipped 0.2% from the record it set the day before. The Dow was also down 0.2. The NASDAQ fell 0.3. Stocks gave up modest gains from the morning after oil prices started increasing. The Labor Department's retail sales report showed shoppers spent less at U.S. from the record it set the day before. The Dow was also down 0.2. The NASDAQ fell 0.3. Stocks gave up modest gains from the morning after oil prices started increasing. The Labor Department's retail sales report showed shoppers spent less at Abraham Lincoln's extended deployment in the Middle East. Trump is refuting reports of mental health and supply issues, saying the more than 260-day deployment is, quote, not nearly long enough. I'm Mike Hempen.
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12: Tua Tagovailoa will get his first action as a Falcon for head coach Kevin Stefanski as they take on the Broncos. Tua is expected to play a series or two tonight. In Miami, Malik Willis will make his debut for the Dolphins as they face the Commanders. It is not believed that quarterback Jaden Daniels will play tonight for Washington. In the

0: other matchup, the Bucs will face the Jets. Baker Mayfield is not expected to play, whereas Jets QB Geno Smith will start. I'm Adam Abdallah.
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Hello, welcome, River Region Sports on a Friday. Wow, last Friday, and no, I'm sorry, I'm not counting. Tonight's jamborees are a few, but this is the last Friday without football. I need to repeat that. This is the last Friday without football. How does that make you feel? I know a lot of you are excited. Some of you may have young people that are playing high school athletics or junior high or whatever. And you get started next week, whether that be flag football or volleyball, cross country, whatever. It's a special time of year. School just started. And many of you have seniors. And you're enjoying their final year. You're already starting to have those moments. You know what I mean? But anyway, excited to be able to say that. So yesterday, we had a very interesting day at the Alabama High School Athletic Association offices as part of their kickoff classic. Again, the game is not being played this year in Montgomery. It is being played in Phenix City, Central, and Thompson. I'm okay with that. I understand, and trust me, when I asked the question yesterday to Heath Harmon, the executive director, it was almost like he was hoping we would ask because he did not mention it during his, I'll call it, speech that he gave to the rest of the media. Maybe he has had that conversation with other people, but I needed to hear it from him. What's the deal? And he answered it. He said, we want to play in Montgomery. We want this game to be in Montgomery. We want it to be a special event. And I said, good.

since it started, and that is getting teams, getting coaches to agree to play in it. It's not easy to do. I did something yesterday, and I'll admit I was doing it when a lot of these people that were there were talking about their sport or talking about their upcoming game, whether it be playing in this or whatever. I broke down the Kickoff Classic into number of teams, where they're from, who's played in it the most, and there's a lot of teams that have only played one time. Obviously, a team from the Montgomery area, a couple of teams from the Montgomery area have played in it the most, and quite simply, it's due to ease. One of the games, and I don't remember what year, I guess I could pull it up, but one of the teams that played, one of the games that was played in the Kickoff Classic was actually two teams from the city of Montgomery, Jeff Davis and Carver, that played in it, I want to say it was 3 or 4 years ago. So this is, you know, it's almost like they're scrambling every year to find somebody to play in this game. And that's part of the problem. They're waiting, in my opinion, they wait till it's too late. And they start calling teams and they, hey, what do you say? Well, you know, I'll make this point. There needs to be some incentive, to be honest. There needs to be incentive for these teams to say, yeah, I want to give up a home game and come play at Crampton Bowl. And I don't know how you can make it any more than just the game itself. I think you can. I mean, it's kind of like a bowl game. It's kind of like a, you know, these high school teams, most of them are expected to have good seasons. Every now and then you get a clunker, but for the most part, you're supposed to have a good team when you play in this thing. That always happen. But it's usually one of the top teams, one of the powerhouse teams, Thompson, Prattville, you know, Sarah Land's played in it a couple of times. I mean, it's the teams you see in the championship games on a regular basis. Obviously, Thompson and Central, this is a great matchup. But it's not here. And I asked him about that. And I have to say, I appreciate the fact that he said, talking about Heath Harmon, that, yeah, we want to get it back. We need to get it back. So all of that to say, we had a good interview with him. As fact, I've had people who have called me or texted me and said, hey, I didn't get a chance to hear it. I've heard other people talking about it. Do you mind kind of telling me the details of it? I said, well, this was before Tim Gill wrote a story or had sent it to me last night. And I said, we will have it available to people. And I'll try to figure out, you know, do I need to post it somewhere? Do I need to? And I said, you know what? I'm going to play it again today. So in today's last segment, I'm going to play our interview with Heath Harmon yesterday. I don't normally do this sort of thing, but there seems to be more interest in hearing it. Some people didn't get to hear much of it. Other people, maybe they caught a part of it and didn't get to hear the rest of it. So we're going to play it in its entirety today in our final segment of this first hour. We got Tim Gale, who wrote the story about that interview and some other things that he said during his speech to the media yesterday afternoon. And I know what you're saying. What's the big deal? What is the executive director? Why all of a sudden are you paying attention to what he's saying? Because it matters. The message matters. We are hitting a moment in high school athletics in this state unprecedented. And for those of you who don't pay any attention to high school athletics, that's fine. You want to hear about Alabama's practice yesterday. You want to hear about Kayla DeBoer. You want to hear about Alex Gullish. You want to hear about Troy. You want to hear about Alabama State. I get all that. But, folks, let me tell you something. If you grew up in this state, you understand what this is about. If you grew up in Montgomery, you know even better. We all understand. We all recognize. And, by the way, folks, there is a severe thunderstorm going on outside. I'm seeing flashes of lightning, and I'm hearing thunder. I hope my power does not go out, but I guess it's possible.

0: back to what I'm saying. This moment in high school athletics in this state is it is the most what's the word I want to use? It's volatile. We're seeing. I mean, you can go back to when the AISA began its back to its origin in the 60s, and schools a lot of these schools were not created until the 60s, and we all know what that's about. It's about segregation in schools and that sort of thing, and I don't mean to bring all that up to talk about that. I'm just making the point. When that took place, private schools were popping up in rural parts of the state, mostly in the central and south part of the state. This doesn't compare to that. What I mean by that is, let me reverse that. That doesn't compare to what's happening here. We've got private schools across the state that are unhappy with the way in which the association, its board of directors, its executive director, how all of this has been handled, not just this past year with the separation of the private schools and public schools in their own classification. This goes back to the change in the way in which they recognize high school, private high schools, the cumulative, that sort of thing. And we're at a point now to where I'm wondering, I think a lot of people are wondering, what does the AHSAA think about all of this? Does it bother them? Or are we watching something that's happening and thinking, is the AHSAA going to do anything to try to keep the private schools from leaving? And after hearing Heath Harmon yesterday, I don't think there is. There were a couple of things that he mentioned, and I'll just kind of hit on these. I'm not going to go too deep into it, because later on I'd like for you to be able to judge for yourself. You know, during this interview, I don't mean this in a mean way, but I want you to understand what I'm. It almost sounded like he was trying to sell a car. We've all gone to a car dealership, right? I know all about car dealerships. My father was in the automobile industry. He did not work with a dealership, but he worked. He worked with dealerships, and I'll tell you, he worked for GMAC, which was the credit line for GM cars. If you bought a car on credit in this area, Montgomery, Tuskegee, Opelika, anywhere across the middle of the state, Clanton, and you bought a car on credit in the last, well, up until about 1988, 87, chances are your credit application came across my father's desk, especially if you had shady credit. And while he didn't make the official decision as to whether or not you would be awarded credit to buy a car, he didn't make that last decision necessarily, but he had a lot of influence on it. So I know about cars, and I know how it works, and I know how car dealers work, and I know how car salesmen work. Some of my best friends were car salesmen. I got to know some of the dealers. I got to know some of the people who were in the dealerships across central Alabama, across the river region. And I'm here to tell you, The best car seller, the people who sell the cars the best, they understand how important it is to talk to you and find out what it is you want, what it is you're looking for, what's important to you. Instead of just taking you out to the lot and saying, hey, here's a great deal, what do you think of this car? That's not what a good car salesman does. I felt like that's what Heath Harmon was doing yesterday. He was pointing out all the great things about the AHSAA, and I'm not saying they're not great. The AHSAA has set a precedent for other associations across the country for the longest time. There's been some smart thinking on the part of this association. I think Dan Washburn was fantastic when he was leading. I think he was ahead of the game. He understood it to some degree where high school athletics was going. It was really hitting a growth spurt when he was in charge. And I'm sorry I don't have the years in which he was in charge. But he was in charge when I started writing for the paper here locally, actually in the Independent as well. And I remember standing on the sidelines with him at some games. And you know, covering the game and watching the game or taking pictures or whatever. And we just had some very good conversations. And he would pick my brain, which I appreciated. He honored me by asking me, well, what do you think about this? What do you think we should do about this? 9 times out of 10, I tried not to give him an opinion. Because he knows more than me. And there's certainly nothing wrong with him trying to pick my brain. But I know what he was doing. He was gauging. He was trying to find out, okay, what we're about to do, does this guy agree with me or does this guy have an idea? There was only one or two instances where I might have said, look, this is what I would say. Steve Savarese did not do that. Steve Savarese had his mind made up most of the time and he went with it. And a lot of times that was a good idea. Sometimes it was not. But Steve Savarese, again, was in charge. He didn't necessarily tell the board what to do, but he had a lot of influence. A lot of influence. I don't get that impression from Pete Harmon. I think while they probably work together and they probably come up with ideas, what was the old saying? The buck stops here. It stops, at least publicly, with Pete Harmon. And so when I hear him talking about, you know, we've got this, we've got that, I don't know why any school would want to leave that. And my point that I'm thinking in my head while he's talking is, you've had that. Everything that you've mentioned has been here long before you or any of these other people were here. You're right. The Athletic Association is established. And it has been established on good purposes. But something is missing when it comes to the private schools, which is why they are seceding. Why you're probably going to see and you're going to hear in the near future schools proclaiming that they will no longer play in the AHSAA. During this interview, he gave a couple of thoughts about what this association will offer versus what they will get if they go somewhere else or they won't get that particular thing. The problem is I apologize, folks. I feel like I'm losing my signal here. I hope I'm not. Everything seems to be kind of juggling here. Hope that's better. Okay, I think I figured it out. The bottom line is that the private schools are obviously unhappy. They're unhappy. And is it their job? This was the question I had, and he answered it. Is it their job to say, hey, what can you do to help us? What is going to make the situation better? What he was saying yesterday is, hey, our door's open. If you want to come talk to us about something, by all means, come and talk to us. But I'm at a point now to where I almost feel like we're past that with these schools. We're beyond going to the people in charge, the board, the executive director, everybody, and asking. They feel like they've already done that. They feel like they've already voiced their opinion. What they need is private schools, and they haven't gotten the answer they wanted. I'm not sure where this is going to go, honestly. I understand the private schools and what they're trying to do. To some degree, I understand what the AHSAA is trying to do. But when it's all said and done, when we start really cutting down all of the fluff and we start looking at it dead on and recognizing what it is that the AHSAA is saying to the private schools versus what the private schools are saying back, it's not meshing. I'm watching this with the baseball, the Major League Baseball. You're seeing the same thing. Players are saying, under no circumstances are we going to agree to a salary cap. The owners are saying, we can't survive if there's not one. And so somewhere along the line, somebody's going to have to say, what's the bottom line? What's it going to take to keep baseball going? Or if they have the strike or they have the lockout, what's going to get it going again? A lot of information there.
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2: With another ARN News update, I'm Leah Brandon. The man who raped and killed 5-year-old Kamari Holland has been executed. Alabama Governor Kay Ivey giving the final word that she would not exercise her powers of clemency and proceed with that execution. Alabama football holding its first scrimmage of fall camp. Here's Coach Kalen DeBoer.
3: Defense did a nice job coming out, setting the tone. Could execute a little bit better offensively, but led to a couple of takeaways. And that's always great to see because they were advantageous. You guys making plays. Love to see that. And then the offense did a nice job of just slowly responding, coming back, and as the scrimmage went on, became very balanced. So
2: he says after watching Austin Mack and Keelon Russell, he's no closer to naming a starting quarterback. Dangerous levels of extreme heat continuing today. High humidity and heat index levels will be near 110 degrees today all across the state. I'm Leah Brandon.
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5: This is a minute with Cole DeMarco, your quick look at Alabama politics. So if your commute just got a little longer this week, don't be surprised. Buses and carpools are back on the road to carry students back for another year of school. As students return to the classroom, this is a good time to look at where Alabama ranks nationally in public education. Despite scholastic gains made after years of historic appropriations by the Alabama legislature, the state continues to rank in the bottom half of education ratings across the board. And it is not like Alabama is not trying. Under the direction of State Superintendent of Education, Dr. Eric Mackey, there have been marked improvements, such as moving up in scores for mathematics, science, and language arts. There's no question Alabama has a lot of work to do to ensure its students get the best education. But in the meantime, state leaders need to make it a priority as schoolhouse doors open again. This has been A Minute with Paul DeMarco.
6: I'm Dan Loney with Your Money Now. The man charged with the killing of United Healthcare CEO Brian Thompson back in 2024 has pled guilty. Luigi Mangione was charged by both federal and state prosecutors with ambushing Thompson outside of a New York City hotel as he was headed to the company's annual investor conference. Lawyers for both sides apparently came to an agreement earlier this week. The number of NBA games to be broadcast over network TV this year will jump 14%. ABC and NBC will combine to air 90 games, but it shows once again the reliance networks have on sports and a squeezing out continuing on general entertainment programming. Network games will be on Tuesday, Saturday, and Sunday evening, with other special dates added into the schedule. Wall Street is lower across the board. The Dow Industrial Average is down more than 100 points. The NASDAQ is off right around 100 points. Oil prices are higher. West Texas crude is up slightly at $81 a barrel. That's Your Money Now.
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0: All right, welcome back on this Friday. Again, last Friday night. Some of you have got football tonight. There's several jamborees taking place in and around the River Region. Tallahassee's having one. They're playing, I know Bullock County is one of the teams. I don't know if that's the only team, but and it's controlled. And if you go tonight, you're gonna see very limited stuff. But if you're like a lot of people, you just want to see the helmets on, you want to see the jerseys and the colors and all that kind of stuff. You want to feel like you're at a real ball game. I get it. Wetumpka is having a scrimmage tonight. I know they're gonna treat it kind of like a regular game. They're going to have the bands, the cheerleaders, all that kind of stuff. It's just a way for everybody to kind of get in the mood. And I think it's great. And I hope everybody has fun tonight. I don't have times on any of that, so don't send me a message. I don't know. You can check with the schools, call the schools, or maybe even look on their Facebook page or whatever and probably find a list. I don't have a list. Maybe I should. Maybe this would be something I can do next year. What am I trying to say here? With everything that's been going on this week, putting out the magazine, I got some news about that too as well. I'll give it to you a little bit later on. It's just been hard to do anything other than concentrate on that. And then yesterday we had the visit with AHSAA, and we're gonna play Heath Harmon's interview here in just a minute. But we had a lot going on. Glad to say the magazine is done. It's at the printer. And I will hopefully be able to tell you, well, I can tell you in just a little bit, when you'll be able to pick up some magazines or when you'll be able to see it online, which should be early next week. So I'm excited about that. All right. Two things. Last night they played the Field of Dreams game in Iowa. It is in Iowa. It's not heaven. I did not see it. I am curious. It was on Netflix. That's not why I didn't see it, although I don't have Netflix. I am curious to see what the ratings are. Philadelphia beat, was it Minnesota? 7-1. I think that was the score. I've heard all about the pregame. I've heard all about the postgame. I've heard a little bit about the game itself. I was reading a minute ago from somebody who was all excited about what he saw and enjoyed about it, the nostalgia. And you know me, I'm a nostalgic person. I love talking old baseball as much as anybody. But this almost felt scripted. If the last time I watched the game in when they played at the Field of Dreams, it doesn't feel real. I don't. Maybe it's not supposed to. Maybe it's supposed to be like the movie. I mean, they bring all these – they had Hall of Famers there. I think they had a dozen Hall of Famers there. And they all walked out of the cornfield. That's great. That's fine. You don't get a chance other than maybe the weekend when they induct new Hall of Fame players. You don't get to see that very often. But it just doesn't – I don't know. It just doesn't ring to me. It's almost like you're trying to make everybody recognize, hey – look at us. Look at the history that we have of baseball. I don't know if they're trying to do that for the older people like me or they're trying to get younger people involved. I don't know which it is. And I don't know that either way it's going to work, to be honest. But they're going to do it again next year. They've already announced the two teams. I don't even remember who they are. But they've already announced it for next year. It's going to be about the same time as the season is next year. And so you'll get another chance next year. I don't know if Netflix is going to get it or not. Netflix has got they're out there, you know, trying to. This is the last thing you get from Netflix this year, by the way. They want the World Series. And Major League Baseball, I read this yesterday or day before. Major League Baseball wants Netflix to bid on it. I don't think they're going to give it to Netflix. That would be the most ridiculous thing ever. But I've told you in the past, don't be surprised that in the future, if you want to see a championship of one of the major sports in this country, you're going to have to pay for it or you're going to have to figure out how to watch it because it's not going to be on network television. And Netflix would fit that category. So would Amazon Prime. So would some of these others. I'm telling you that's where it's going. Let's go to Alabama and their scrimmage yesterday. Heard a lot of things about it. I've heard good. I've heard bad. I've heard indifference. It's in my mind, this is me, somebody who didn't see it, somebody who wasn't even paying attention to the fact that it was going on yesterday, but I read the comments, and we all know this. People are saying things because they've already created preconceived notions, and they want it to fit that. And so most of these people have not seen the scrimmage because the scrimmage wasn't open to everybody. It was only open to a few people. I have a friend who went. I haven't heard from him. I don't know what he said about it. I'm a little bit surprised, but he also knew that I've been going full gang here the last few days, and he probably didn't want to bother me. I will see him this weekend, and I'll ask him. And again, it's his opinion. But I did hear Kalen DeBoer. I listened to some of his comments. I wanted to play a couple for you here real quick before we hit another break. He was asked about the situation. AKD apparently got injured yesterday. The severity is unknown. Here was the answer when he was asked about the running backs.
1: EJ did not scrimmage today. He'll be out for a few practices here. He won't miss any games down the road. So he did not practice today. AK did suffer an injury. He actually was having a nice scrimmage, scored a touchdown. We'll evaluate him and figure out what the severity of that. So that was unfortunate because he was having a real nice scrimmage there with the touches he got. So that's kind of the status on those two.
0: All right, he was he was talking about Kroll that he didn't participate. He made it sound like he could have played, or at least they just held him out. AK Deer's another matter. We'll see. And he was having a good start to preseason practice. All right, next thing. He was asked about the quarterbacks, and here was his answer.
1: As the scrimmage went on, they both got better. Both had their moments early where they could have executed better. They could use some help from some guys once in a while. They're not going to be perfect all the time. Operationally, I just think, again, it's them running the show, but everyone doing their part. And so the slow start really wasn't about one player, one position group, but both of them really, as the scrimmage went along, got in their rhythm. And so the challenge to them now will just be starting faster every single time we have these game-like scrimmages and practices coming out and setting the tone themselves.
0: And I would make the point that, the first quarter counts as much as the other three. You better be playing your best when the game starts as opposed to towards the end of the game. And I'm not trying to quantify anything here. I'm just making the point that if you've got quarterbacks that started slow, is this just a one-time thing, or is this something that we're going to see more of? And I don't know the answer to that. I heard there were other comments from other people online or whatever that said, the offensive line didn't look any different than last year. Again, I'm not second guessing anybody's opinion, but and the other thing that was said, and this kind of leads into that, is the defense was way ahead of the offense. And of course you get those that say, "Oh, well, that's good." And the other, "No, it's not. The offense couldn't move the ball. What's the problem?" I mean, you just go back and forth. I don't know the answer to any of this. And I'm not going to sit here and make the comment that none of these people know what they're talking about. Most of them don't. But they're looking for something. They're looking for clues that to help them feel better about this team, because they're hearing so many negative things. And they need some help. They need some answers. And they're not getting the ones they want, at least right now. All right, when we come back, we're going to replay our interview with Heath Harmon at the AHSAA office yesterday. Stay tuned.
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0: All right, welcome back. Heath Herman visited with us yesterday while we were covering the Kickoff Classic press conference. And I don't know if I can get the entire interview in here. We're going to try to get in as much as we can. But again, Heath Herman, the executive director, sat down with me, Michael Butler, Tim Gale was there, but he couldn't get a question in otherwise. This is what we talked about. We talked about everything from the private school, public school situation. We did get in a little bit about why the Kickoff Classic is no longer, or at least this year, in Montgomery.
11: We've been reminiscing for the whole time that you sat down and talking about, well, Dan Washburn for one thing, and just what it means to be able to have him, I'll say, in your life. That's pretty special. Because I would say the same about me.
12: It is. You know, the last 2 years I've had the opportunity. Of course, I knew him. I was coaching when he was executive director. But over the last 2 years, gotten to know him and his wife very well. And he comes to a lot of our events. And any opportunity I get to kind of hang out with him and talk to him about the things with the association or just life and leadership in general. He's just an outstanding person and an outstanding leader and just an example of the phenomenal leadership that this association has had throughout its, you know, over 100-year existence.
11: We can't say you're getting your feet wet anymore. In fact, your whole body's fully
12: immersed.
11: Yeah, you've been immersed. Yeah. You've been baptized. I guess that's the word we need.
12: Yeah.
11: I mean, moving forward to where we are today versus when we talked to you last year, How do you feel about that?
12: Well, any job that I've had, I look back at the opportunity to be a head football coach for the first time, the opportunity to be a principal for the first time, the opportunity to be executive director. Those year ones always have some similarities. So after you go through that year one as a head football coach, you learn a lot of things, and you go through that year one as a principal. And so the job is more comprehensive. It's bigger. It's the whole state, but it's still year one. It's still living through the events that you have, putting your staff together. You know, it took 2 years for us to get fully staffed, but I was very deliberate with making sure we brought the right people in, and we're fully staffed right now. We have outstanding assistant directors, and going into year three, I'm really excited about it because just the opportunity to live through some things and figure out, hey, I really know a way where we can make an impact here, and then just working with a board, you know, being able to work with a board, you know, that first year, you may have two meetings in the first 6 months. Well, now we've had a lot of meetings and gotten to know each other, and I can't say enough good things about our central board. You know, they have full-time jobs, but yet they're committed to what they're doing on the central board. Their district board selects them for that position, which I think is a really, really big deal. The district select the legislative council, so those members that are serving on that legislative council, that means a lot. Their colleagues are saying, we want you to represent us with you know, our district in athletics. And, you know, athletics is such a big deal. It's so important. There's so many eyes on it. When you select somebody to be in that position, that's a big deal. So just now going into 2 years of working with them and building relationships with them, and that's what it's all about. You know, I was saying earlier, we're in the Hall of Fame here, and I can just look above you and I see Richard Robertson. I was blessed to work with Richard Robertson at Andalusia. You know, I would be coming in the mornings with my cup of coffee, and he might pull me over, and it might be 2 minutes, 1 minute, but it would be some wisdom. And at that time, he'd been coaching 40-something years. That's right. So I've always gravitated toward people who have the experience and are willing to, you know, have conversations about it and glean from that. So that's the great thing about this association. It's the people. Our state's blessed with phenomenal people, phenomenal coaches and administrators that care about kids and want to be able to carry out their educational mission through athletics.
13: I know you've asked this question's been asked to you probably 10 times today, so we'll make it 11. And you've answered it well, I think, while I heard you speak at the podium. The split. This is a transition year. You got 2 years coming up with the new system and now the private split from the publics. Give the statement of what you think about this move and how it came to this.
12: Yeah. So I think that, you know, it was a decision. You've really got to go back and study kind of the evolution of how our state has handled public and private schools. And it's been done, like I said earlier, with outstanding leadership. If you go back with Dan Washburn, where it was probably at the point to where they weren't going to be able to hold the public and private together anymore, and they came up with a multiplier. And they do the multiplier, and I'm sure that there's private schools that had a lot of issues with that, but at the end of the day, it kept everybody together. Nobody was maybe thrilled with it, but then again, if everybody's a little bit upset with it, it may mean that it's working. You get to several years later, about 10 years later, Steve Savarese is the executive director and that central board. They go through the same thing. I can go back and look at the meetings that they had, the PowerPoints that he prepared, the data that he had, and basically try to figure out how they could make it work, and that's when they came up with competitive balance. And so then you fast forward 10 or 15 years, whatever it ends up, when I'm the executive director, and now you're back at that kind of fever pitch, or are we going to be able to hold it together? I think the big difference here was you had that coupled with private schools who were also upset with what they had to do those last two times. So when you talk to them, they might say, yeah, well, you talk about competitive balance and, I'm sorry, a multiplier, and we had to do that. But, yeah, that's one thing we had to do to stay together. And then we had to do competitive. But what are you telling us we got to do now? And so there were some legitimate concerns with removing competitive balance, removing the multiplier, which this did. Now, obviously, with you having the opportunity to play in the regular season, but different pathways, we'll have to see how that works. One of the biggest pain points that's going to come from the private schools is going to be those schools that are in a situation where the travel is really bad. And so if you look at football, this state has always made the decision, or at least in recent history, to put football in regions. Makes sense to go regions because you've got Friday night games. You're only going to travel 1 year. You're playing home and home. So in your area sports, you can have smaller areas. The travel's not as bad. So we discussed that, looking at private schools and putting them in areas in football. But there was some concern that they were going to be, you know, it's going to be hard to find a schedule. And so I think looking at those type things, looking at, you know, how does it impact overall schools' ability to compete. And it may be one of those deals where some of the smaller schools are fine, private and public. Maybe some of the larger schools feel like they can't find adequate competition if you don't have public and private playing together. So I think what I would like everybody to understand with classification is the central board is in charge of classification. They depend on an executive director to be the expert on all things needed to make that decision. And the executive director depends on his or her staff. So we'll work on that. We'll get to the point to where the central board will give me some directives on, hey, we want to have these different scenarios to see how they play out. And I think our central board will make a great decision moving forward, and it will be based on feedback from schools. We have Buster Daniel in a new role of working with private schools as a liaison. We also have a private school advisory, which I think is going to grow into really strong leadership for our private schools. So I think we'll be in a spot to look at things that went well, and look at things that maybe, you know, we've got to look at and see how we can, you know, make it a great experience for all member schools. And that's part of every classification, but it's a bigger part of this one because this one was so much more, I guess, historic, and it was a much bigger, you know, different product that came out of it.
14: If high school football wasn't as big as it is, or high school athletics in the state, it probably wouldn't have made the waves that it made. And yet we're sitting here talking about it. And now there's also a discussion of a possible new association, which I don't know how much you've said publicly about that or if you want to say anything publicly about that, but it's there and it's real.
12: Yeah. So what I would say to that is, I know from my standpoint, I can talk about what the AHSAA offers. It offers phenomenal benefits to membership. There can be disagreements. There can be things that people would want to do a different way. But we have a process to handle that. Through our legislative process, there's opportunities for schools to voice and really write the rules that we'll enforce. There's also so many more, and that's why I talked about the things I did today in my presentation. I just feel the need to make sure that I'm doing a good job of educating everyone on what the association does. It's so comprehensive. If you just thought about officiating. Now, it's easy to think about officials, and the first thing come to your mind is a bad call you remember, and you don't like officials. I had the opportunity to speak at a tip-off club 2 years ago, and I bring that up because the SEC director of basketball spoke for 10 minutes, and they were going to give 10 minutes questions. And at 20 minutes in the questions, they finally had to come up and say, hey, we're way over time. Every single question was about officiating. So even in the SEC, you know, people feel like maybe they're not getting the what they want out of officiating. But our officials are so important to what we do. The AHSAA recruits, trains, and retains officials. Just if you didn't have that, what kind of athletics would you have? The coaches' education that we provide coaches. Coaches cannot go out there and coach without having certain qualifications and certifications that they have to have, which guarantees you that not just the well-resourced schools are going to have coaches that have things. Every school, all 425 high schools and 330-something middle schools, their coaches have to be certified. We provide professional development. We have a Hall of Fame that we're sitting in right now. I mean, unbelievable. We have all-star games and conferences. So there's so many benefits to membership. I would just make sure everyone is kind of looking at what are the benefits of membership, how can I engage in the legislative process to get what I want. Because at the end of the day, the AHSA has been around over 100 years. This idea of I'm not getting what I want and I'm going to leave is not in the DNA of an association that's been around for over 100 years. There's got to be a component of it that allows people to work within the association to make it the best experience for them. So I would just encourage our member schools to work through our processes to make this the best it can be for all schools. And education in and of itself is changing. I think our whole world sped up after COVID. I mean, I just, when COVID happened, there's so many things where we've gone warp speed and absolutely, what's going to be different. And that's fine. I'm not going to say that we don't need to be progressive, but I'm also going to say we don't need to change everything. You know, so we've got to figure out what works, And I'll tell you what works about this association is its legislative process and its ability for schools to work through that process to get the best out of their membership.
14: You mentioned this, and I have a rule. You can't talk about fairness because you're not going to make everybody happy. We all know that. At the same time, though, are you doing what you feel like you need to do, not necessarily to keep the private schools happy, but to at least explain to them, okay, this is what the future is, or because we know they're very unhappy with the travel that has been put.
12: Yeah, we have been – now, we have obviously any private school that wants to reach out to us, and they can reach out to me. It's not that they can't reach out to me, but that's Buster Daniels' specific role, in addition to other duties, is to be that liaison, but also through that private school advisory. You know, one of the things that they brought to us was the traditionally 50% of the teams make the playoffs, and that's a percentage. And so we set that coming out of classification, and the private schools really felt like that was limiting opportunity.
14: Right.
12: And so we listened to them. We took that, and you can't just say, hey, we're going to go from 50% to 75% just to do it. You got to figure out what is it actually doing. And so we felt like because of the opportunity that it may be limiting in number of games and things like that, that it made sense to do a higher percentage. So we did that. I think with travel, that's the one that's the top of my concern, because I know every time we classify, we look at travel. That's one thing that a lot of people don't understand when they think about how we classify or how we structure a playoff system. They might say, well, we want the best two teams. Let's say you're talking about basketball. We want the best two teams to end up playing in Birmingham. That's not how the AHSA is set up. It's not entertainment. It's regional. It's not finding the best two teams no matter where they are and just saying, hey, the two best teams may be in the south or the two best teams may be in the north. They may beat each other out before you get to Birmingham.
14: Right.
12: In football, it could be the same way. You could have two of the best teams in a classification in the south. They can't both make it to the championship. But we're not set up for that. We're set up for regional. We have regional. So as many teams as possible in that area of the state have an opportunity to advance. So you can't forget why you're doing what you're doing. You can't take down a fence before you really understand why you put it up to begin with. But I say all that to say that travel has always been one of the fundamental concerns or issues with classification. So we'll certainly look at that very strongly. And we did, specifically related to regions or areas in football. And finally, you know, that was not an easy decision, but we finally rested on the fact that we really felt like the scheduling was going to be such an issue that it justified the travel. And I don't know. I think that's one of the biggest concerns, is trying to figure out how to handle that part of it.
13: This will have to be a quick one, so we're about to hit the break. But what do you think? And you kind of touched on this a little bit. When programs that are members buck the system with their clear-cut rules, I know you probably see it that way, black and white, and they go to a judge and they say, hey, we don't like the way that went, and it changes. How does that make it tough for you guys?
12: Yeah, so I would just ask schools to follow our processes. I believed in them when I coached. I believed in them when I heard Dan Washburn and Steve Sabarese and Alvin Briggs talk about them from podiums that I stand at now. But when you're on this side of the table, I'm telling you, that's why those individuals I just mentioned are so passionate about the AHSAA. It's the same reason I am, just in 2 years of this, because I believe in the process. You may not get what you want, but if you follow that process, if I make a ruling, if every ruling is signed by me, I make every ruling that comes out of this office, and a school disagrees with it, they can appeal that to their peers and colleagues in their district, and then it can go to the central board. And if the ruling's wrong, I feel good about that. If the ruling's wrong. But outside of that, I feel like then you're going away from what you agreed to do, because our member schools write the rules, they have opportunity to change the rules, but they also agree to follow the rules. And we're in one of those unique situations where we're saying we're going to do it for 1 year no matter what.
0: All right, we're out of time. You got a chance to hear about 95% of that interview. We did not get a chance to play that last question I asked about the kickoff classic. He made the point he wants it back in Montgomery. He wants it to be special. He thinks it's important for that game to be played in Montgomery. They just couldn't work it out this year. All right, when we come back, Tim Gale, who has a story on RiverRegionSports.com, it talks about this interview and some of the things he had to say about all of this, and he did it to the media. We'll come back and talk to Tim about that. Stay tuned.
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15: I'm Mike Hempen with an AP News Minute. Stocks edged back from their all-time high following the latest economic report to come in surprisingly weak. The S&P 500 slipped 0.2% from the record it set the day before. The Dow was also down 0.2. The NASDAQ fell 0.3. Stocks gave up modest gains from the morning after oil prices started increasing. The Labor Department's retail sales report showed shoppers spent less at U.S. retailers last month. President Trump has highlighted his record on crime and safety during a visit to a New York police academy. The White House says it will release new FBI crime statistics showing a decrease in violent crime in 2025. The president is downplaying concerns about the USS Abraham Lincoln's extended deployment in the Middle East. Trump is refuting reports of mental health and supply issues, saying the more than 260-day deployment is, quote, not nearly long enough. I'm Mike Hempen.
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20: Tua Tagovailoa will get his first action as a Falcon for head coach Kevin Stefanski as they take on the Broncos. Tua is expected to play a series or two tonight. In Miami, Malik Willis will make his debut for the Dolphins as they face the Commanders. It is not believed that quarterback Jaden Daniels will play tonight for Washington. In the other matchup, the Bucs will face the Jets. Baker Mayfield is not expected to play, whereas Jets QB Geno Smith will start. I'm Adam Abdallah.
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0: 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Last Friday without real football. When I say real football, I mean games that count. This time next week, we'll be getting ready for our first Friday night. This time next week, we'll be sitting at Louie's enjoying some great food. Tim Gale will be there. I'm assuming he'll be there. I know he'll be there. You will be there, right?
1: I don't know where else I'd rather be.
0: I guess so. But we will be getting ready for the first night of high school football. Of course, Tallahassee opens at Montgomery Academy. I think you're going to be at that game, right?
1: I will.
0: So there you go. You get full coverage from River Region Sports. I will be in my normal seat at Crampton Bowl with Julian and Carver opening the season. First time, it doesn't sound like it's been that long. It's only been a couple of years since Carver played their opening game at Crampton Bowl because they were part of the kickoff classic. But when's the last time? It's been 20 years. Unless there was a game on Saturday, which I think there was one or two, but these city schools have not been able to open their season at Crafton Bowl due to the fact that the kickoff classic was taking place. So this is the first in a while.
1: Hopefully it'll be the last for a while.
0: Well, and based on what Nate Harmon told us, yeah.
1: That, I just mean that in the sense of getting the kickoff classic back where it belongs.
0: Well, and I know this, and this is something that I actually talked to couple of people who's involved with city football. There's no reason in the world why they can't play on Saturday. Now some teams don't like to play on Saturday, but there's nothing else going on other than high school football and volleyball, I guess, on the Saturday following the kickoff classic. And like I said, there have been a game or two amongst city schools played on Saturday. Heck, they could play two on Saturday if they really wanted to. They could play a Saturday game, and then they could play a Saturday night game. I don't know if you want to play a Saturday afternoon game because it's so stinking hot. But, it, you know, why not? Go ahead. And by the way, hopefully, I think we're supposed to hit 100 next week, Tuesday or Wednesday. I hope to goodness that it's like breaking a fever, and it hits 100, and then it falls a long, long way. We won't have quite as hot a night. On that, in one case, Thursday night with Trinity playing Bibb County, and then all the games on Friday.
1: Well, you want me to say something?
0: Only if you want to. I'll move on.
1: Well, you want me to say yes?
0: Yeah,
1: I would
0: you're
1: like
0: supposed to agree with
1: weather
0: me.
1: As well.
0: Everything I say, you are supposed to agree with me. You ought to know that by now.
1: I was actually sitting there talking to somebody earlier today, and we were bringing up. Dallas or Fort Worth or Phoenix. I told him, I said, yeah, I went to Phoenix probably more than once, but I went to Phoenix, well, I have been more than once, but I went out there one time during the summer to cover, or I'm sorry, during the spring to cover like March Madness or something, man. It was like 104 and 105 and 103, and I'm like, no, it's not. Y'all come to Alabama and try 100 degrees, and you'll know what 100 degrees feels like.
0: Yeah.
1: So yeah, I'm all in favor right now. You know, you're sitting out there and there's thunder and everything. It's clouded over. I'm like, gosh, I don't want to go out there. If it rains, it's going to be even more humid.
0: That's correct. And we just had rain up here, so I know exactly what you're saying. I'm inside, but the humidity, I think it's seeping through the windows. I know exactly what you're saying. all right.

0: You've had some time to kind of, I don't know, maybe think about it, assess it. What do you think?
1: Hold on, man. Let me see if I can find my keys somewhere.
0: You only have 14 minutes to do this, so you...
1: Hold on, I'm going to have to crank up the bus and okay. decide whether I run over somebody or we throw them under it.
0: I don't think, listen, now let me say this. I gave my opinion a little bit ago, and I don't think I ran over anybody. I'll just tell you what I said, and I think I've kind of already said this. I mean, I felt like he was trying to sell what the AHSAA had to offer to the private schools. And my point was, you've had this all along and they're still unhappy. So what are you going to do about it?
1: Right. Okay, so here's where I'm about to say, you've had this all along, but they're still unhappy. Why? I'm about to tell you why. All right? So here's the part where I said I throw somebody under the bus, because I'm now going to critique, I started out this conversation yesterday, talking with Buster Daniel, talking to the new AHSAA private school liaison, and he offered some of the exact same quotes and thoughts that Heath Harmon offered. So I will throw this back to you and say, Heath Harmon tells you private schools are upset. Then what did he tell you? How did they rectify being upset?
0: Well, based on what what I listened to, or what stuck out to me, is he said they need to go to their district board member and complain to them, or go to Buster and complain to him.
1: So what he said was, not once, not twice, probably at least three times, there is a legislative process. Did he not say that over and over?
0: Yeah.
1: We're governed by our schools, and there is a legislative process. All right, now, here's where I throw the pair of them under the bus on this.
0: Let me say this before you make what you're saying. Technically, he's right.
1: Okay.
0: Technically, he's right. It is.
1: No, he's exactly right, and that's where I'm about to go with this. But, okay, what else? Is that it?
0: That's it.
1: Okay, all right. No, he's totally right. Now, for those of you who do not understand the legislative process, you need to put in a proposal, and the schools vote on the proposals. And it takes, like, I believe it's a 60% vote, I believe I'm right, that it takes a 60% vote to approve a proposal. All right, so let's just say, just the private schools are upset because this is the way, I don't know, I'll think of something. They don't like the way their basketball playoffs are being handled. All right?
0: Okay.
1: Does anybody know how many public schools there are in the AHSAA? And the answer to that is 362. But the other part of that is the 61 private schools that make up the 423 members of the AHSAA is less than 15%. So now I want Heath Harmon or Buster Daniel to tell me how a private school can get anything passed in their organization, because they'll never have the votes to get it done. There's only 15% of them, and you're not going to find 40% of the public schools going, yeah, I want to vote on that proposal. They'll read that proposal and they'll say number 8 is about the private schools. Then they'll skip it and they won't even vote on it. If they do vote on it, they'll vote against it probably. Right. I'm stereotyping. A few of them may vote for it. You're not going to have the 100 and something that you need to vote up for it.
0: Yeah. I mean, it's just like what happens in Congress. I mean, you got to have 60 votes to pass something. And typically, whichever side puts something up, they know they're not going to get 60 votes. So why even bring it up? But go ahead.
1: Right. So despite the fact that we talked to two guys that both repeatedly said there's a legislative process, that they're upset, we can solve this. We can work together. No, you can't work together. We've seen this over and over.

0: over and over. We've seen District 3 put up a private school representative and the vote be something like 15-5 against that person because they're a private school representative. And Francis Marion and R.C. Hatch and Southside Selma and whoever's part of District 3, they're not voting for those people. And so this is what these people and these, I guess, I mean, the AHSAA officials, central board members, whatever else, this is what they just don't get, is that the private schools are out there. And you heard Heath Harmon actually say something. I made sure that quote ran high in that story, where he said something about we came together in 99 and we voted for a multiplier. We came together in 2018. We voted for competitive balance. We come together now and we did this. And he goes, and the thing that the private schools are upset about is they already have the other two as baggage. You know, they already say, well, here it comes again. He's right. He's exactly right. And that's what they're saying. And they're saying we have no say-so in this organization.
1: So everything he said was true. He didn't try to sugarcoat it necessarily. I kind of compared this to what's going on with Major League Baseball. You got two sides talking. They feel very fervent about what they need, whatever side that is, and the other side's not interested. And that's kind of what I'm hearing here. The private schools have stated what they need. I don't know if they've, and you can answer this better, have they gone with a list of complaints to Heath Harmon and the board and said, this is what we need done? And I'm wondering,
0: I don't know list per se, but they have sat down at those private school meetings of which Heath Harmon was the guest a couple of times, and they did sit down and say, this is what the problem is. So he's aware of the problem. And so when he was talking to you yesterday, a lot of that was probably relied on those experiences.
1: Right.
0: He understands. He understands these are the problems. But the thing is, you've heard me, and I won't use any names. You've heard me criticize certain people that you and I know, a certain person, but people who write columns and go, "Oh, the sky is falling. The sky is falling." Well, if you don't offer in your column any remedy for how to lift the sky back up, then you're just screaming fire in the theater. You know, you're not accomplishing anything. And that's kind of, after you gave me a chance to reflect on it, that's kind of what I came up with Heath Harmon. I like everything you said. I appreciate him sitting down with us. I appreciate y'all have some really good questions, and I appreciate his candid answers to those. But it's still not, there's still not anything that he said that a private school person isn't going to sit down and read and go, okay, so what now? You know? I mean, what did he say? He said at one point, he said, you know, we got some travel issues with these schools, and you know, we need to kind of find a way to clear that up. Well, you can't clear it up based on your current format, and your current format is what you went to. So, you know, unless you change the format, Lee Scott's going to be playing in Huntsville.
1: And if you agree with me, I mean, that toothpaste out of the it's out of the container. It's not, you can't get it back in. I don't think he can go back and say, you know what, you're right, we're going to put you back in. That way it'll alleviate, because that's the only way you alleviate this travel problem. The one thing that we did talk a little bit about was maybe the private school should be an area play as opposed to regional play. It's less teams in the area. It's a smaller travel area. The problem is, and this is what the private schools have found out rather quickly, apparently the public schools, the majority of them, do not want to play private schools.
0: No, they'll if you're Dadeville, I'm picking on Dadeville and St. James because they play each other in the opener. If you're Dadeville and you are having trouble finding enough games, and St. James calls, and you look and go, let's see, they were 3-7 last year. They graduated the bulk of their offensive production. So, we'll play them. Montgomery Academy calls, and you don't even return a call. Right. So, you know, I mean, that is, and you know, because you grew up in an era where you watched Spence McCracken and you watched Lee have to go to Georgia, go to Florida, go all over the daggum nation, Mississippi, Tennessee, to find ball games because they were in a three-team area. And I listened to a guy from the Gadsden paper ask that question yesterday, and I tried to choke back laughter, and I realized, well, he's only this old, and he doesn't know this. Mm-hmm. But if you'd have been around back in the time when we had before 1999, if you'd been back in the time when we had areas, you realize that any school that's worth a flip that only has, you know, a three-team area, they only have two guaranteed games. Trying to find eight games, that's impossible if you're any good.
1: Right, yeah. And I guess, and I understand that. And I wish, you know, I wish it wasn't that way. And maybe that would have helped alleviate some of the problems for travel. But it didn't happen. And I agree with Harmon. I mean, it wasn't going to happen if they'd have set it up that way. Some of these teams would only have maybe two or three more games, and that wouldn't help them any either. So, but that said, I mean, everything that's happened in the last, what month is this? The 8 months now since the start of the year, calendar year, we're looking at, we finally, the private schools have finally hit a point to where they said, enough is enough, we're leaving. And yet, what I'm hearing from, well, in this case, Heath Harmon and Buster Daniels and some of the other people is, well, come and talk to us about it. And you've already answered the question. They already have, and you have not given them the answers they want.
0: Yeah, well, I mean, one other version of that is we're sitting here talking to somebody who clearly would like to stay in the AHSA. I'm using Montgomery Academy because they've always just treated themselves kind of like an elite public school kind of, you know. They try to just be average team. We're going to go out and play Luverne, which I did last year, or, you know, whoever else, we Tallahassee, who we open up with this year, we're going to go play whoever we can. And look at how many phone calls they went through, and they did get Tallahassee. And they went through all these other phone calls trying to find a non-region team, a non-region public school to play. And they kept ringing the phone and ringing the phone. Nobody answered it. And finally, the only school that did is what was 7A, but it's 6A Jag. I mean, they might get people hurt going out there playing that doggone game. And Jag's not that great, you know, but
1: they're
0: definitely
1: a lot bigger.
0: Have the size.
1: Yeah.
0: They're a lot bigger.
1: Well, and that game, by the way, is what? Is that in the middle of the season? Is that like the midweek,
0: midseason
1: non-region game, I think?
0: September 25th is like week five.
1: So I don't want to harp on the scheduling thing, but to me, it's just a byproduct of what's been going on. And I'm not saying that the AHSAA, when they made this decision, I'm not saying they didn't understand that this was probably going to happen. I think they did. Would you agree with me on that?
0: I think they did. Yeah, I think they did.
1: And so I really, maybe they didn't think the private schools would say we're out of here. Maybe they just felt like they'd be Kevin Bacon and say, thank you, sir, may I have another? I don't know. I mean, but now that it seems real and now that it seems like it's happening, they're out there with a PR campaign. I can't say that it's going to work. But anyway, we got to take a break. We'll talk more about this when we come back. We'll get into some other things as well. Tim Gale. Friday before the start of the 2026 high school football season. We'll be back.

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1: With another ARN News update, I'm Leah Brandon. The man who raped and killed 5-year-old Kamari Holland has been executed. Alabama Governor Kay Ivey giving the final word that she would not exercise her powers of clemency and proceed with that execution. Alabama football holding its first scrimmage of fall camp. Here's Coach Kalen DeBoer.
2: Defense did a nice job coming out, setting the tone. Could execute a little bit better offensively, but led to a couple of takeaways. And that's always great to see because they were advantageous. You guys making plays. Love to see that. And then the offense did a nice job of just slowly responding, coming back, and as the scrimmage went on, became very balanced. So
1: he says after watching Austin Mack and Keelon Russell, he's no closer to naming a starting quarterback. Dangerous levels of extreme heat continuing today. High humidity and heat index levels will be near 110 degrees today all across the state. I'm Leah Brandon. And you're up to date around the world, around your state. 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
3: This is a minute with Paul DeMarco. Your quick look at Alabama politics. So if your commute just got a little longer this week, don't be surprised. Buses and carpools are back on the road to carry students back for another year of school. As students return to the classroom, this is a good time to look at where Alabama ranks nationally in public education. Despite scholastic gains made after years of historic appropriations by the Alabama legislature, the state continues to rank in the bottom half of education ratings across the board. And it is not like Alabama is not trying. Under the direction of State Superintendent of Education, Dr. Eric Mackey, there have been marked improvements, such as moving up in scores for mathematics, science, and language arts. There's no question Alabama has a lot of work to do to ensure its students get the best education. But in the meantime, state leaders need to make it a priority as schoolhouse doors open again. This has been A Minute with Paul DeMarco.
4: I'm Dan Loney with Your Money Now. The man charged with the killing of United Healthcare CEO Brian Thompson back in 2024 has pled guilty. Luigi Mangione was charged by both federal and state prosecutors with ambushing Thompson outside of a New York City hotel as he was headed to the company's annual investor conference. Lawyers for both sides apparently came to an agreement earlier this week. The number of NBA games to be broadcast over network TV this year will jump 14%. ABC and NBC will combine to air 90 games, but it shows once again the reliance networks have on sports and a squeezing out continuing on general entertainment programming. Network games will be on Tuesday, Saturday, and Sunday evening, with other special dates added into the schedule. Wall Street is lower across the board. The Dow Industrial Average is down more than 100 points. The NASDAQ is off right around 100 points. Oil prices are higher. West Texas crude is up slightly at $81 a barrel. That's Your Money Now.
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0: All right. One thing, a couple of things I need to tell you. I mentioned, I kind of teased this in the first hour. We will have copies of our 2026 River Region Football Guide available starting on late Monday afternoon and early Tuesday and moving forward. Tim Gale and I will be delivering the magazines to different groups for them to distribute. I just don't know when they will be able to get them to wherever they need to get them. So it's going to be up to them. We will have magazines available in places such as Larry Puckett Chevrolet. We'll have them at we'll have them at all of the Adams Drugs locations in the River Region. There's 12 of them. We will have them at WTLS Studios. We will have them with us on Friday when we go to Louis. And we're supposed to, I believe we're supposed to have a remote also on Thursday. We will have them with us if we do. I need to verify that. I was told that a couple of weeks ago. So they're ready to go, and it will be posted online Tuesday before we come on the air Tuesday at noon. So it's here. It's ready just in time for the start of the season. And, Tim, I can't wait to get see what kind of response we get.
1: Graham, I can't wait to see how many typos you edited into the.
0: Oh, wow. You go right there, huh?
1: Because you worked your tail off the last week or so getting that information out there. And, whew, man, every year I think we get about a, I won't say a half step slower, but I think we get a little bit slower. We got this done, processed, and back in a hurry, and that's a testimony to you and to your printer and a lot of other people made this all happen.
0: And I'm glad you mentioned that. Let me give kudos to Walker Printing, who've done this now for, I don't know, 10, 12 years, and they do a wonderful job, first of all. But second of all, they made the executive order, the decision. They made the executive decision to run my order ahead of, maybe I shouldn't be saying this. I don't want somebody to get mad. Just waiting on their print.
1: Don't make anybody mad. Just say they made the executive decision to expedite your order. How about that?
0: I love it. That's a perfect way to put it. And so I did not expect it to be back before middle of next week because that's what they told me. But they should be. I'm going to pick them up Monday and then we will get them to everybody who will be distributing them. And I'm very excited about it. Great work by not only Tim, but also we have a couple of other writers, Daryl Orend and Bill Lumpkin III. And I got to give credit. I'm just going to say this too. My nephew, Joey Dunn, I gave him an idea for the cover. I gave him a couple of aspects of the cover, couple of pieces to make it work, and he did an incredible job in creating our cover, and I'm so excited about that, and I hope everybody else is. It will stand out. It will stand out, and it might, I don't, do you think it'll hurt any feelings when they see it?
1: No, I hope not.
0: So? Okay, all right. It wasn't meant to do that. Maybe it was meant to evoke a little bit of an emotion, but it's not one of those in-your-face type of covers. I don't want to make it sound like that. But it is. It's not controversial. What would be a lesser word than that? I think it's in line.
1: It's somewhat. I think the word you're looking for is somewhat confrontational. How about that?
0: Maybe so. And then again, the story that you wrote might be a tad bit as well. Because when we got into this, you know, we heard more of one side than the other, right? We didn't hear much from AHSAA, but they were watching what happened. We were hearing from the private schools. They were out there making their case. And so a lot of that is in this story. You agree with that?
1: Yeah, and I will say right quick, we would have liked to have gone to press, gone to the printer today so that we could get the AHSAA comments that we got yesterday and get them in, but that would not change the gist of the story would not change. It would not change the meaning of the
0: and
1: story.
0: And so what
1: would
0: makes...
1: It would only provide them a viewpoint that's in print.
0: Well, it's counterpoint, I guess. But what makes yesterday better, made it maybe not worthwhile, or maybe it didn't make it even, we gave Heath Harmon an opportunity to come on the air with us, speak his mind, speak what he and he's representing. He is the biggest representative of the AHSAA to go along with the board, and he got a chance to say what he wanted to say. And like you've already said, I've already said, I'll say it again, I appreciate the fact that he came on with us. He was on the public airwaves. I've had comments from people who heard it. I've had other comments from people who didn't get to hear the whole thing. That's why I played it again today. But if you didn't get to hear it in the first hour, we'll be on again this afternoon at 4 o'clock. You can listen then, or I am going to post, this is part two of my announcement, I am going to post this interview on River Region Sports. You'll be able to click on it and listen. So keep that in mind as we go through the next several hours. All right? So, that said, what were we talking about before we came
1: on there? We were talking about the historical significance of where we're at.
0: That's right.
1: High school, right?
0: And I made the point earlier, I think this is the biggest thing. It's bigger than even when AISA was created back in the 60s. I think it's bigger than any of the announcements that the HSA has made toward the private schools, whatever that is, and you agree with me on that.
1: Yeah, I said that there's obviously some far-reaching, and I think it was probably more far-reaching off the field, although we have made a couple movies out there. But I think it was a far-reaching moment back in the 60s, integration, forming, you know, basically merging the Organization for Black Schools into the organization to that point had been for white schools, and making the AHSAA what it is. The Alabama Private School Association started a private school association in 1971. So during that whole era, there's a lot of upheaval there that was probably the standard that we should continue to hold up as this is the most pivotal moment. But I also feel like where we're at right now today, in terms of the fact that there are some public schools that would like to join the new organization. So the AHSAA and the in-state high schools as a whole are kind of at a pivotal moment. And I was telling you that it was really refreshing, I guess, to see some people there. I know Ben Thomas from Mail.com drove up probably, 6 in the morning, probably drove up from Mobile to be there. I just, you know, as I looked around the room, I'm trying to think. There was a couple of radio, like iHeartRadio, or something. There were a couple of radio representatives there. They just weren't doing a radio show. At the time, y'all were the only one doing the radio show. But there were a couple radio. But hey, if you have a radio show and you weren't there, I mean, shame on you. I mean, if you claim to cover high school sports, I mean, how could you not be there? I mean, I looked around there at one point because, as you know, I was standing next to Lindsey Bonner, the one woman team from WAKA. And she's standing there the whole time. There's no WSFA there. And I'm sitting there going, well, shame on them too. I mean, what is more important than this? There's nothing more important than this. I mean, okay, let's see. Alabama held a scrimmage. Auburn held a practice. What? Okay, Troy was doing what? I mean, no. There's nothing more important than this.
0: Yeah.
1: High school sports is the backbone of what the colleges, the pros, and everything else becomes. It kind of starts kind of down there at the high school ranks, and here we are talking about the future of high school football, our high school athletics.
0: And it is in a tenuous spot, to say the least. We got to take another break. We'll talk a little. I know we haven't talked much about on the field stuff, but we kind of got to get into that. We'll maybe take a peek at the schedule ahead next Thursday and Friday, some key games And then also we will kind of talk a little bit more about what's going on as far as the AHSAA is concerned. And by the way, I agree with everything Tim Gill said. I don't know why certain media outlets who cover high school sports was not there yesterday. I'm just glad we were, and I'm glad we were able to bring it to you yesterday afternoon. We'll be back.
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0: As mentioned before we went to the break, this time next Friday we'll be prepping. We'll be at Louis. Why won't you be at Louis? You need to be at Louis. We'll be talking about the upcoming season, both high school, college football, maybe even a little NFL. They played last night, didn't they? Didn't we have a couple of exhibition games? Anyway, we also had a game at Field of Dreams, Tim. I'm sure you tuned into that. No, wait a minute. You don't have Netflix, so you didn't turn into that. But anyway, this time next week, Tim, we're going to be talking. We're going to be talking about games. We're going to be talking about games, who we think will be solid, who we think has a chance to do something special.
1: This time next week, I will have already covered a game.
0: You would have covered one game, Bibb County and St. James, right?
1: Or Bibb County and Trinity.
0: I'm sorry. Well, it's got to be one or the other. It can't be both because they're not playing each other. Trinity and Bibb County. Sorry about that, St. James. I don't mean to get you confused with the Wildcats, and I didn't mean that to hurt your feelings. But next week, you got on Friday, you've already said you're going to go over to Montgomery Academy. You're going to watch the Eagles take on Trinity.
1: I did it again.
0: I'm confused. My problem is I'm trying to do two different things at one time, and it's not a.
1: Well, you better
0: it's not working.
1: Down,
0: it's not working.
1: It's not working.
0: Yeah, we got other games that I think might be pretty interesting. I think Wetumpka going to Andalusia might be interesting. Hearing good things about Wetumpka this year, they may have a pretty solid team. Catholic goes to Eufaula. That's going to be a tough one for the Knights. You agree with that?
1: Oh, sure. Yeah. I mean, I think last year, it's funny, it kind of shaped out the other way, where Eufaula put on kind of a one-man show with his quarterback and ended up taking every blow and coming up with a counter blow and ended up winning the game. And that's Catholic's only region loss in the last, like, 6 years. I think they reeled off five more after that, so I think there's something like 45-1 in region games, and Eufaula was the one. So, yeah, that's going back down and playing Eufaula. If anybody's ever been down there and covered a game, it's a fairly unique place, man. It's a nice little hangout. So,
0: I think
1: Earl Jernigan and the boys will be ready to go.
0: I like going to Eufaula. We've actually gone to my wife and I have gone to a marriage seminar down there. What's the lake? Is it Lake Eufaula, I guess?
1: There's
0: a nice place there you can go for the weekend, and we went down. It's about 4 or 5 years ago. I think it's time to go back to a marriage seminar, but I'm not going to talk about that right now. But, yeah, I like Eufaula, too. Here's one that's interesting to me. Park Crossing goes to Birmingham to play Woodlawn, and that is now a magnet program. I haven't heard Woodlawn's name in a while. I guess, did they just open that school? Is that reopen it, I mean? Or has it been around?
1: They might have just reopened it. I'm not really sure about it either. I know Prattville ended up playing them one time in about 2011, something, I don't know. And I covered that game because it was a Week 10 game, and Woodlawn had Andre Billingsley, who ended up going and playing at Alabama, and so I kind of went up to cover that game, and at that point I thought, ooh, Woodlawn's so bad, they need to disband their program, and then apparently they did. So
0: yeah, well, I pulled it up on our friends at the Historical Reference. They have had a team, but they've had one winning season since 2011. They have not made the playoffs in any of those seasons. I'm assuming they've been, you know, 5A, 6A with all those good teams up there in the Birmingham area. So they have not had much success. I don't know if they've been a magnet program the whole time. I don't know when they became a magnet program. But, here's the amazing thing. That is one of the most historic high school football programs in the state. Isn't that where the Rutledges came from, or was that Banks?
1: Yeah. The Rutledges came from Banks, I think. Nathan came from Woodlawn, I believe.
0: Woodlawn, yeah, that's right. Tony. Didn't they do the movie about?
1: Yeah.
0: Yeah.
1: Yeah.
0: So
1: yeah, it's like, and I mentioned Banks being another one that it closed and reinvented itself across the street as Banks Academy. and it's in the AISA and doing fairly well in it. So, I don't know how to describe Birmingham City Schools other than that sigh I just gave. it's a mess.
0: Well, why wouldn't it be?
1: If you're any good, your kids are going to go to Thompson, or they're going to go to Hoover, or they're going to go, Hugh Trustful or wherever, and what's left in the inner city of George Washington Carver in Birmingham or Woodlawn or any of those other schools, there's just not much left.
0: And Parker has recreated itself, and they've won a championship in the last few years. So,
1: you know what they were talking about yesterday when they were talking about the dragonfly and everybody that transfers in has a T next to their name and all that. That's we could call that the Parker rule. So.
0: Oh, okay. I didn't know that.
1: They wound up with about 42 players one year and won the whole thing.
0: Okay. I didn't know that. I knew they'd been good, but I think I know now why. All right. We got Carver and Julian playing at the bowl on Friday. We've got Prattville going to Florida to play Niceville. That kind of brings a ring of the old days when we'd have several of our city schools would play Niceville. It seemed like they'd either play Niceville or Pascagoula, one or the other, or maybe even both. But talking to Bobby Carr during media day, he said, "Yeah, we felt like that would be a good test for us." He thinks they're going to be pretty good this year. The question is it good enough to get through their region, which is really, really tough?
1: Sure, yeah. I mean, that is the question. If they were playing in this one that was it's Auburn and Central and all the, Enterprise and Dothan and JAG, and I'm trying to think of who else, but Carver, if it's all those schools, Prattville would be one or two probably.
0: Right.
1: You get in one with Thompson and Vestavia Hills and Hoover and Hewitt Trustful and all that, then now you're trying to be fourth or maybe third. That was a very closely contested region last year that, I think Prattville could have probably won one more region game and it might have been second, second by a tiebreaker or something. So there's a reason for Bobby to feel encouraged. And the reason he is because they played the first five. And I think that was a tougher part of the schedule, but still they played the first five and didn't do too well. They played better in the second five. One of those five they had to play was Thompson, was region rival Thompson. And they played them a really good game before losing, I think, by about two touchdowns.
0: Right. Yeah.
1: And so he thinks, he thinks we're going to ride this late season wave and ride the momentum. I mean, why wouldn't you think that until you go out there and play it, and then maybe you'll find out whether that's true or not. But that's certainly the way you think right now going into the season.
0: I think that's true of a lot of teams, though. I mean, there are a few out there that know they're going to be good. But then there are others that they're kind of sitting on pins and needles waiting to see what they have. They think they've got a team that could be competitive maybe they have in the last year or two, but have they crossed maybe a threshold that's been a problem that has not allowed them to do more than they have done in the past? And that's what makes the start of the season so interesting.
1: And I'll give you another example of that right quick because you didn't mention Pike Road yet.
0: I was about to go there, but yeah.
1: They play at Enterprise, and Pike Road last year was rolling along pretty well, and then they lose Braylon Outlaw and Jordan Holmes to an injury, and those are like two Power Five conference type players that you just can't lose one of them. You sure can't lose both of them. They were already doing without Rufus Boone, their middle linebacker, so. By the end of the year, they're kind of limping down the line. And so, Granger Shook is probably more encouraged or probably encouraged, I should say, this year because he feels like, well, look, last year got cut short because of injury. Now, we don't have those guys back. We lost all three of those guys. But the ones that we had back were healthy, were ready to go, some of them had to step in for these injured players, so they got some experience. And So we're ready to go. We're clicking, you know. And so, I mean, it's Bobby Carr's got one philosophy built on one part, you know, one part of the equation, and Granger Shook has another one. So, yeah, the one that I'm probably the most interested in seeing is a lot of these AISA schools, because they seem like they're in a fairly evenly matched group. The ones that we cover, Edgewood, Hooper, those teams, they're in the same group with Chambers that they're not going to beat, or with Lowndes that they're probably not going to beat. But the other eight teams are all fairly even. And it's like, okay, well, which four qualify for the 3A playoffs and which second group of four qualify for the 2A playoffs? You got a reason to fight right up until the very last week.
0: Yeah.
1: And I think it'll be closely contested all the way through the very last week.
0: And you didn't mention Otago Academy, and they're new, even though they're not new, because they're back from the HSAA after 2 years. And I kind of get the impression they may have a pretty solid team. But we'll find out. All right. That'll do it. Tim, we'll talk to you again on Monday. We'll get to do this all over again. And maybe we'll have some nice things to say about some of the people at the AHSAA. I've already got
1: it'll be game week. We're ready to go.
0: Exactly. A lot going on. We didn't even get to bash Kalen DeBoer. Somebody sent me a text. You're not bashing Kalen DeBoer today. You're right. I'm not. Get over it. We'll be with you on Monday. Have a great weekend. Your last weekend without football. Tim, talk to you soon.
1: We will.
0: All right. Have a great weekend, everybody.

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1: I'm Mike Hempen with an AP News Minute. Stocks edge back from their all-time high following the latest economic report to come in surprisingly weak. The S&P 500 slipped 0.2% from the record it set the day before. The Dow was also down 0.2%. The Nasdaq fell 0.3%. Stocks gave up modest gains from the morning after oil prices started increasing. The Labor Department's retail sales report showed shoppers spent less at U.S. retailers last month. President Trump has highlighted his record on crime and safety during a visit to a New York police academy. The White House says it will release new FBI crime statistics showing a decrease in violent crime in 2025. The president is downplaying concerns about the USS Abraham Lincoln's extended deployment in the Middle East. Trump is refuting reports of mental health and supply issues, saying the more than 260-day deployment is, quote, not nearly long enough. I'm Mike Hempen.
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11: Yay, boy. It's Friday, the 14th of August, 2026. Welcome in. The show is on the air. The Wake Up Call on WTLS, Score 94, and Fun 101, and live video on Facebook. Appreciate you watching. Thanks for listening. Looking forward to the program with you today. With you this morning till 9, replay tonight at 6. This will be the last week to hear a Friday night replay, at least for a while. We got football starting next week. We've got Tiger Night tonight, and the season is just about to kick off. So we're excited about that. We'll be having our Football Friday shows presented by First Community Bank starting next week as we kick off the season. Let me give you the weather as we get ready for the weekend ahead. Today, another hot one. Now, after the show this morning, I'm driving to Mobile with a U-Haul to move my daughter into college again. She is starting grad school. She's got an apartment. She's never had an off-campus residence since she's moved down there, and she begins that venture today. It will start, could be 2 years, maybe longer. She's considering moving on, trying to get her PhD. She's in psychology, but we're excited about that for her. We're sad for us. You know, we don't get to see her as much, but we will be departing for Mobile later this morning, and we'll be moving her in with the heat advisory in effect. It'll be just as hot down there. 40% chance of showers and thunderstorms, high 98. Heat index 113. Now, that's the most, as far as temperature-wise, high and heat index number that I've seen since summer started. 113, you heard me right. 20% chance of showers, 76 for the low tonight. Tomorrow, 30% chance of rain. High 98 heat index, only 109 tomorrow. 113 today, 109 tomorrow. And upper 90s again Sunday. Listen to next week. High Monday, 100. Now, that is definitely the most I've seen as far as a forecast goes. I don't know if we hit the triple-digit figure, but that's the forecast. 100, perfect football weather. 98 Tuesday, 98 Wednesday, 98 Thursday, and again Friday as we kick off the season next week. Yeesh. Well, it's bearable at least at the moment, 75 degrees. Good morning, Gary, watching on Facebook. Lake Martin and Tattlesee Ruth Ann, as well as Tattlesee's Sean, watching, logged on, and you can do the same again on Facebook. Be sure to give us a follow. We appreciate that. You can also check us out. I got a new TikTok thing going on Facebook. We moved over from Facebook to X after it started, and then we got Instagram. Now we got TikTok. And I put a lot of video clips. Sometimes I don't put the same stuff on each. So you can check it out. Look up WTLS on all those different social media platforms. Today in history. Today, National Creamsicle Day. Creamsicle. I used to love these things. The thing about an orange creamsicle, you know, orange coating, but the white cream center, ice cream treat. Something I always enjoyed coming up. And they don't make them like that anymore. They've got them still around in some places, but that was one of those enjoyable treats on a hot summer day when it was 113 hit index.
2: 113.
11: Notable birthdays today, Doc Holliday. I'll be Huckleberry. Did he say that? You think he said that, or is that just a movie thing?
2: What's that?
11: Doc Holliday.
2: What'd he say?
11: I'll be your Huckleberry.
2: I think that's just a movie.
11: You think it's just a movie?
2: Yeah.
11: You want me to type it in
2: you
11: and ask?
2: You know what a Huckleberry is?
11: Is it like a thorn bush something or something? I don't know what he was referencing when he said that. That was not what that meant.
2: I think he was referencing, they used to call, when you picked up a casket, it was called a Huckleberry.
11: So what's the reference to that?
2: I reckon that he's going to put you in a casket. And
11: he said, I'm your Huckleberry. What did I say? I'll be your. I'm. Said a fictionalized Doc Holliday says, I'm your Huckleberry. Val Kilmer role in Tombstone. However, there's no historical proof that he did ever say it. All right, now I'm going to ask, what does it mean? I'm your Huckleberry. That's it. I'm your Huckleberry. What does that mean? Meaning. All right, and we hit the button, and it says, I'm your Huckleberry. From the 19th century, American idiomatic expression meaning, I'm your man, I'm the exact person you're looking for. Okay, that makes sense. Okay. And then you want to ask, what's a Huckleberry? Finn, right? He was a character in a Tom Sawyer novel or something, and there was a Huck Finn novel as well, Mark Twain. What is it? All right, so we type in, what is Huckleberry? Huckleberry is a small edible North American shrub, a dark blue or black berry. Okay. I think we've covered it. Happy birthday, Doc Holliday, born 1851, who apparently never said it. John Ringling North, circus director who teamed up with Barnum, Ringling Brothers and Barnum and Bailey Circus. He was born 1903, this date in history. David Crosby. Crosby, Stills, Nash, or Crosby, Stills, Nash, and Young, born 1941. No longer with us.
2: Oh, really?
11: He passed.
2: We're going to do some Crosby, Stills, and Nash today?
11: We certainly could. Steve Martin, the comedian, 1945 birthday. Boy, he's getting up there.
2: Yeah.
11: Heck, he's over 80.
2: Yeah, he's got a song, too.
11: Yeah, King Tut.
2: King Tut. We can do King Tut.
11: We could. That's a fun song.
2: It is.
11: James Horner, the guy who did the music to Titanic. Celine sang it. 1953, but he had all the music going with it. His birthday today, but he's passed as well. Magic Johnson, he's still kicking. 1959. Irvin Johnson, also known as Magic. Susan Olsen, 1961 birthday today, or is her birthday? She is Cindy on the Brady Bunch. You've heard of her.
2: Yeah.
11: And Halle Berry, the actor, 1966. She's having a birthday as well.
2: She's my age.
11: Susan Olsen or Halle Berry? Halle Berry is.
2: Halle Berry. Susan Olsen. Is
11: Susan's a little older than you.
2: A little older than me.
11: Yeah, she's in her
2: 4 or 5 years.
11: Well, good gosh, she's in her late 60s now.
2: Is she?
11: Well, she's 65 today. Wow. Mid 60s.
2: I didn't realize she was that much older than I was.
11: Yeah. Well, show was off the air in 74. I think 69 to 74 was the Brady Bunch run. Memorable events, August the 14th. It was in the year 1909, the Indianapolis Motor Speedway, home of the Indy 500, had its first competition, and it was motorcycle races. It was not cars. 1909, I did not know that.
2: How about that? No Harleys?
11: It just says motorcycles. It doesn't say which kind.
2: Indians.
11: You think? I have no idea.
2: Probably
11: 1909. I mean, you have to go back and look at the history of the motorcycle.
2: Which one was, yeah, could go the fastest?
11: Which one was were around back in 1909?
2: Never liked motorcycles. I don't like riding on the road.
11: I don't think I want to get on one either. I'm a little nervous about that. 1935, President Roosevelt signs the Social Security Act. 1945, Japan surrenders. World War II, this is known as VJ Day. AFL, the American Football League, founded on this date in 1959. You know, became part of the National Football League. And 74, this date in history, United States citizens are allowed to own gold. Congress authorizes that on this date, 1974. There you go. This day in history.
2: I don't get that. That you could own gold.
11: Yeah,
2: If you're out panning for gold,
11: yeah,
2: don't you own gold?
11: I don't know. I guess you could, but was it legal? You had to sell it. I don't know why it wouldn't be okay for you to have gold. That makes no sense to me. I don't have any clue. I guess maybe you could buy it. Like, are they talking about like gold stock? Almost, you know, because people own gold that way. I don't know. Let's see, a couple of things. I will touch on this in a bit. We had our River Region Sports coverage yesterday with Graham. Tim and I were at the, what they called Media Day. We're about the only, the only radio station that does a show down there. There was some media there, don't get me wrong. They had several people speak, but, you know, it was kind of a little bit of mumbo jumbo. You get some of that, some of the guys chatting and all that. But, you know, we got interviews after we started the show, and it worked out that they ended right as we were starting the program and not everybody just left. And I thought we had some great interviews yesterday.
2: Oh, man, it was.
11: I don't know if you were able to listen to all of it.
2: I could hear some of them.
11: Yeah, have some interesting accounts. I'll play some of these coming up in sports. Yeah, but,
2: the,
11: yeah.
2: The Thompson interview was a
11: Mark cut. Mark Freeman. Was that an amazing story or not?
2: That was a phenomenal story.
11: Well, I every time I think about the championships that he has, I think about that one game, which to me is either the biggest choke or the most incredible comeback win in the last minute of a high school football game I've ever witnessed.
2: I think it was a choke.
11: It was a little bit of both, right?
2: Right.
11: You have to choke a little
2: bit. They had to act on the mistakes that they made.
11: Sure. But yeah, they to go back and look at it, that was 2020. That's how far. I didn't realize it'd been that many years. And he's won several championships everywhere he's been. Everywhere this guy's gone, he's won. And I looked at Thompson. I was just looking at them. You know, they were small school like Tattlesee. They were 3A when there were four classifications.
2: Yeah.
11: They were 5A for a while. They went to 6A and then 7A. And they were never anything special.
2: No.
11: Well, they hired this guy who's won everywhere he's been, championships. And they go from being 2-8, 5-5 to state championship, or, you know, runner-up or whatever. Every year they're in the title game, it seems like. And they have dethroned Hoover in the process.
2: Right.
11: You know, a team that nobody could beat. And he's done it because he's a heck of a coach. And one of the details, which I'll let you hear in this, was when he took an account of this game, and one of the things that stood out to me is his attention to detail. And you look at some of the great coaches, their attention to detail. He talked about when they had to make the kick, they knew had to get it on the right side hash mark for their kicker to be able to make it. He knew that from practice and study of his team. He knew his players, right, and what they could do. And it did work out.

0: this. I'll play the clip now. This is Mark Freeman from yesterday at the Media Day kickoff, or the AHSAA, talking about that championship, the 2020 Super 7 finish in the Class 7A title game.
1: I think Scott, what's his name on ESPN, played it.
2: Van Pelt, yeah.
1: And several times. And so, you know, them games, you don't go to bed at night. You can't go to sleep no matter what. And at about 5:30, I'm sitting there and I'm going through my emails for some reason. And a gentleman had emailed me, and this would touch you guys. He'd emailed me with the subject of, you know, Coach, I happen to be up not sleeping. I'm not in the best health. And I just saw what your young guys did when it looked like they were dying. And he said, they found life. They gave me life. He said, Coach, I was honestly thinking about possibly ending my life in the immediate future.
3: How about that?
1: They tell me my health is bad. He said, but I wanted you to tell your guys that they gave me inspiration and not only to live, but to find a way to find happiness. And, you know, you look back at that, and you know what? That game, all these lives, and my kids, they were crying. A lot of them were crying. And I got one of my players on time and said, don't cry, man. I said, you know, this is how it goes sometimes, and don't cry. The game ain't over. My last word, and I heard, boom, boom, and we blocked the punt.
3: Wow.
1: We run it in. Onside kick, get it back. Preparation-wise, we knew the little guy we had kicking, he was only – if it came down to a field goal. We wanted to hit a go route. We wanted to do something.
2: Was a crazy kick.
1: And so from all the practice, and there again filming every day our extra point field goal periods, he was only going to have a chance from that right hash. So that last drive involved what play – and we got it on that right hash. So you're working with a third of the field. So I told the guy, I said, y'all keep me on schedule because we know if he's got to kick it, we need to be on the right hash.
2: That's an element of coaching right there that people miss the detail.
1: And that's what I'm so proud of is we had prepared and we went into the game prepared. Hey, if this happens, you know, we live in a 4th-and-2 world. Hey, what are we going to do in 4th-and-2 to have success? And I told the guys when we got the ball, I said, hey, we got to stay on this right side. I said, he's not going to make it, or he's got a lot better chance to make it from here, right, according to statistics from practice. So we kept the ball on that sideline, and we got a couple interferences. We got close enough. Let's go kick it.
3: How about
1: and
3: that?
1: Manny kicks it through. And
2: I don't ask you how it went through, but no, it went through.
3: Just, didn't it? It went through.
0: Yeah. Wow. There's so many elements in play there with a coach and what his impact can be on his team, getting them ready for these moments and them winning a title. There's also the element of, you never know who's watching, and just the highlights hitting it.
1: Center
0: affected some guy way off in Minnesota or somewhere where he said he was, and the guy was on the brink of suicide. If you didn't hear that, I mean, again, he said that guy emailed him, got his email, I guess, through the school website, and said, thank you, you saved my life last night by this. You never know how you're going to touch somebody.
4: Yeah, exactly.
0: Crazy story. But very inspirational, too, in that.
4: Well, I like, you know, the detail of getting it on the hash mark. And, you know, I have been in a ball game that was won on the last play of the game, which was against Chilton County.
0: Right.
4: I mean, we literally drew it up in the dirt.
0: Yeah.
4: I mean, you know, just Solomon Rivers, you go out as a wide receiver. He wasn't up on the line. Had to tell him to get up on the line.
0: Yeah, because he never played that position, right?
4: Never played the position. Has a broke arm with a cast on. Shane throws a 35-yard pass and throws it right down the middle of the field where the safety should be. And he beats him and catches and falls into the end zone. Ball game. It's
0: crazy.
4: Over.
0: I know it.
4: You never know, man.
0: You never know. Enjoyed our time there yesterday in Montgomery at the HSA Media Day, and we'll have some more cuts from yesterday coming up. Graham has sent out his list of the games. We've got ours. We put out the football picks. I saw a guy there yesterday that looked just like BLT, by the way. I mean, this guy was a dead ringer. It's like, he even had the mannerisms. I was like, and then he asked the question. I was like, well, it's not BLT. But BLT will have his picks, and I should ask the guy to make a couple of predictions for me and see if he and I think Alabama's going to be the, and then I would have said, oh, my God. But no, it wasn't him. Graham sends us out. He's got his picks, and I'll read it off. Hello, everyone. Welcome back for the football season. He does press picks.
3: Mm-hmm.
0: Here are last year's standings. Michael Butler, first

0: place? Should I read all these off, or?
1: I mean, just go with the first one. I mean, yeah,
0: that's all that matters. All right. I will say this: I don't think I'll ever do this again. But, and I didn't win our contest. Our contest, you know, I won the staff because the staff, most of the staff, doesn't pick anymore.
1: Mm-hmm.
0: But I had a great year picking last year, and these guys, I wasn't even in the top five. So we got some better pickers versus the press on our contest, the WTLS contest versus the River Region Sports. I did this last year. I did start in first place after winning the year before. And was in first place after week one. And never lost first place the entire year. I don't know how it happened. But I held on to first place from wire to wire. And you know what it's like with a bullseye on your back. I entered the season as defending champion. So I'm just saying, I can brag about that now. It won't last again. It probably won't happen again. Graham Dunn, second place. He puts these bowl picks in there. My bowl record, I almost completely gave it away. 8-17. How can you be so bad? I'm just flipping coins when the bowls come. I'm like, I can't pick the bowl games. I used to think I knew how to do it. You can't do it now. Oh, well. He went 9-16, but he still couldn't catch me. But thank God. Everyone on this list was under 500. One guy went 4-21 in the bowl picks. I mean, you could just throw darts against the wall, blindfolded, and you'd do better. You know what I mean?
1: When I was picking in that, and then I had picked in that in one that was playing for money at one time. I was in the lead of that, and then just like you said, it went haywire. The next year, I picked in the bowls the opposite. I took what I thought was going to win, and I reversed it.
0: Yeah,
1: and I had a winning season in the bowl.
0: I mean, at 4-21. I mean, the guy would have been unbelievable at 21-4 if you just picked opposites.
1: Yeah.
0: But who knew? Good morning, Kyle, watching on Facebook. Hello, sir. Eclectic Alabama. Christy, also an eclectic. And Cynthia in Tuskegee. Good morning to all watching. We'll keep giving you your shout-outs. Y'all give us one, we'll give one back. Thank you.
1: Did Susan call in today?
0: She has not. Where is Susan? Where's Susan Woody? Wait a minute. She's not over there. Where is Susan? I don't know. She hadn't sent me a message saying she's not coming.
1: Desperately seeking Susan.
0: There you go. Here's something for you. I just want you to do the play-by-play of this, or maybe just watch it. This is one of my favorite clips. And he looks a little bit like you did in your day. Tom Selleck, I'm not sure if he has a Drix bat in his hand, but he was allowed in spring training, a Tigers versus Reds spring training game, to get an at bat. He's a lefty. And he looks a little bit like the old Trey Taylor because, you know, you say you look like him. He looks a little bit like you. Here's a picture. Here's a video. Here he is with an at-bat in a spring training game.
2: With his first at-bat.
1: First at-bat for Tom Selleck. He's that brother. Perfect pitcher.
0: What do you think? What do you think about his stance up there? Does he look like he can hit?
1: He looks like he can hit. He does. He's got...
0: Steer out.
1: He comes in. Foul ball. Going down the first baseline right there. That's pitch two. That's 1-1 on Tom Selleck right here. Got it. Just casually sticking up there, swinging his bat. Looks like, hey, I could knock this over the fence right here.
0: Look at him. He's getting his foot in the dirt, working the cleats in, getting himself set. He looks like he's a player, at least.
1: Yeah, he's getting comfortable. Oh, strike two on Tom. Yeah, 1-2
0: on the guy's working away. He's never going to touch it. He's too far off the plate, right?
1: Yeah, I mean, he can't hit that outside. Yeah, the pitcher right there, that ball is way outside. Yeah.
0: Throw him something you hit, right? I mean, come on, he's a celebrity. Give him something you hit.
1: Yeah, he digs in here. Tom's 1-2 on him. Takes a deep breath.
0: Nope.
1: Oh, foul ball.
0: He got a piece of one, right? You think you can get a piece of one if you were batting?
1: Now, at my age now?
0: Well, in your prime.
1: In my prime, yeah, I could have got one.
0: You think you could have hit one?
1: Oh, yeah.
0: Put it in play?
1: Yeah.
0: Against a 90-plus mile-per-hour pitcher?
1: Oh, yeah.
0: No problem.
2: Hit the ball well down here in spring training for a great actor.
1: Oh, deep down, left field line. Oh, foul ball.
0: I mean, I got to say, most people couldn't get in the box and get a piece of a ball against a major league pitcher.
1: Right.
0: This is a guy off the street. This is an actor. Mm-hmm. He has a little bit of athletic in him. You know,
1: well, you know, he probably practiced.
0: Maybe. I mean,
1: he strolls back up.
0: Got the great mustache, though, doesn't he?
1: Yeah, he got the stash, don't he?
0: Look at that woman.
1: Oh, that woman's going crazy.
0: I mean, she got his baseball up there.
1: She hits that foot. Hits that baseball.
0: Magnum's ball. Like, oh, Magnum PI.
1: Oh, that's got his.
2: One ball, two strikes.
1: Strike three.
0: I threw him the off-speed pitch. You would have hit that, though.
1: Oh, yeah.
0: If you were in a bat,
1: I'd at least fouled it off.
0: You would have. Well, he fouled three of them off, I think.
1: Oh, yeah.
0: So you think you would, bat, you would, but if it had been you, you would have certainly hit one out of the ballpark.
1: I probably.
0: Yeah.
1: But, I mean.
0: Good morning, Susan. She has arrived. As Susan Woody, ladies and gentlemen.
1: Desperately seeking Susan. Hey.
3: I got a late start, I guess, this morning.
0: I guess so.
3: Sorry.
0: No, it's all right.
1: Yeah. Well, just as long as you didn't speed and you're here. Okay.
3: I'm okay. And I didn't speed. There's a lot because I came at a later time. The cars coming into Montgomery are amazing. Usually, if I'm here on time, I leave early, and I don't see that many cars. But tons of people coming into Montgomery, I guess, to work.
0: Oh, yeah. They're always busy up and down 85 in each direction at this time of day.
1: I just wonder how many people work with the state in Montgomery.
0: Well, I do, a bunch.
1: Yeah.
0: You can ask AI. But you know what? There's a thing that has changed over time, and that is that people get to work earlier now than they used to. You know, a lot of people are at work at 6 in the morning. And that used to not be the case.
3: I did not know
0: You
3: that.
0: Know, we were the first ones there, you know, doing the radio show. We
3: well,
0: were 6
3: I was
0: o'clock.
3: About to say.
0: But, you know, now it's there's a lot of people who are at work before we get here. I mean, seriously, there's a lot of people going in very early.
1: Yeah, we used to do 4:10s and be at work at 6 o'clock and work at 4:30.
0: That's tough.
3: So what have y'all been talking about? I'm sorry. I was listening to music on the way in.
0: I'm not even going to go back and rehash what we just said. You've got to listen if you're not going to be here on time. You at least got to listen to us coming in.
3: I didn't realize I was so late.
0: My gosh, you don't know what you're missing here. Jeez.
3: I'm sorry. Well,
0: I'll give you something here. 1220 Cafe, 1220 Gilmer Avenue. Get ready for the Blue Plate Special today or your lunch. Come on in. They'll be glad to serve you today. Of course, you know what it is on Fridays? Trey?
1: Catfish and grits.
0: Catfish, cheese grits, french fries, coleslaw, hush puppies. The dinner special tonight?
1: Catfish and grits.
0: Catfish. Yeah, they do. And actually shrimp, if you're interested.
1: That's some scrimp.
0: Yeah, you can get some scrimp. Weekends, they always do the Sunday lunch. They also have the Saturday brunch. Come on in and join them at 1220 Cafe, 1220 Gilmer Avenue. The lunch special this weekend is the country fried steak, mashed potatoes and gravy, corn, turnip, green casserole, and apple cobbler. How about that?
1: Is that Sunday?
0: That's Sunday.
1: Oh, yeah.
3: Ooh. Yeah.
1: I have to remember that because once we get out of church, we have to know what it is.
3: What?
1: We have to know what if, you know.
0: You want to know what you got over
1: there.
0: Yeah,
1: if that's what I like.
3: Oh, you mean what the menu is?
1: Yeah.
3: I thought you were speaking and, you know, like.
1: 1220's putting up with a big sign up there. No, we're out there doing.
0: Is that what that is? Leanne said there was a sign going up.
1: There's a big sign going up.
0: I remember Ruth Ann told
3: me. I got an interesting food story. Are you?
0: Go ahead. I'm ready.
3: KFC and Oreo have come up with a product called fried chicken cookie.
1: What?
3: It's an Oreo wafer, the normal Oreos, but the cream inside has 11 herbs and spices.
0: For real?
3: Yeah.
0: Like the Kentucky Fried Chicken.
3: Yeah.
0: The original recipe.
3: But no chicken.
0: Okay. Well, here's the thing. You know what they got, right?
1: They got it from Elmore County.
0: Exactly. The fried Oreo.
1: The fried Oreo.
0: Because they do that at the concessions at Elmore County ball games.
1: They
3: fried
0: Oreos. So it sounds like somebody's ripped them off. I mean, it just put, frying up an Oreo, but putting the KFC original herbs and spices in there.
3: Yeah, now, this says it's only available in China, but apparently
0: When you fry up, I guess you batter it with that KFC blend of chicken that they put in their chicken?
1: You dip it like you know how you make a corn dog?
0: Yes.
1: You would dip it in there, and that's how you make the Oreo.
0: So that would be what they would use as what KFC's got.
1: Yeah, like pancake sauce.
0: Do you think it'd be better with the KFC or the Elmore County way?
1: I'd have to go with Elmore County. You know, you got that southern flavor in it.
0: Yeah.
1: That's what I'm saying, because you dip it in cake batter.
0: Yeah, they should have trademarked that before KFC ripped them off.
1: Yeah.
3: So that's available at
0: Elmore County.
1: Football,
0: Eclectic, Alabama, yeah.
1: Football games.
3: It's
1: a very big treat over there to to get that.
3: Okay, I don't know. I'd have to think about it.
1: You come over there and we'll go get one. We'll go up there and sit with BLT and watch the Elmore County game.
3: Oh, speaking of, I met his brother last weekend.
0: Oh, you saw Kyle? Yeah,
3: I surely did. What a nice young man. Yeah. I tried to talk him into coming in and playing games with us this
0: morning.
3: He has
0: to work over at the lake.
1: Yeah.
0: So he's not necessarily available on these morning shows.
3: Nice young man. He'll pop in once in a while. Guess who else I saw up in the balcony there at that incredible concert?
1: Mm.
0: My son. Yeah, he told me he talked to you. Yeah,
3: work
0: right, Daniel.
3: Work in the spotlight.
0: Yeah, that's right.
1: Yeah.
3: You just have incredible children.
0: Well, thank you.
3: Well, goodness. There's Georgia and
0: Jack.
3: Jack and...
0: And Daniel.
3: And Daniel.
0: Yeah, yeah,
3: work in the spotlight for this incredible show. And what an incredible show. Oh, my gosh. I was so excited after that was over. I just...
1: Hmm.
3: It was perfect.
0: Yeah, they liked your comments so well, the theater, that they decided to put them up on their Facebook page. Did you notice that?
3: No.
0: Yeah, they said from Susan Woody, and they quoted you, what you said about the show last week. So.
3: Well, it was amazing, absolutely amazing. And I'll tell you that it's the best moment besides the music and the show itself. I shouldn't share this, never mind.
0: Go on. Oh, maybe we shouldn't. I don't want to walk into something you shouldn't say on the air. Is this radio friendly?
3: Well, yeah, but you might not understand it. You would understand it. You might not understand
0: it. Oh.
3: I haven't been in radio for a while.
0: Yeah.
3: You're kind enough to let me come up here and play on Fridays.
0: Oh, we're glad to have you.
3: But Sam introduced me from the stage.
0: Oh, yeah. He should have, yeah. You got Dr. Sam and Don Day there, radio legend. So are you.
3: No, well, I don't think of myself that way.
0: But you should be, yeah. You should,
1: and you're making a comeback, Susan.
0: Yeah, I mean, you're bigger than any of them now. You're on this station, right?
3: Well,
0: I mean,
3: come on. That's not true.
0: Let me show you a picture.
3: Oh, but it was an incredible show. The music was amazing. The presentation was amazing. Everything about it was amazing.
0: From Joey Foster.
1: What a joy.
0: He says he sees a resemblance in you and Tom Selleck. What do you think, Susan? Does that look like Tom Selleck?
3: Oh, kind of. I watch Blue Bloods all the time. That's
0: my
3: favorite.
0: That show. I haven't seen that one. Saw some Magnum P.I. back in the
3: day. It's kind of hard to watch him.
0: I think.
3: After you've seen him on Magnum P.I., he was beyond gorgeous.
0: Well, he's older now, but he's kept the mustache, hasn't he?
3: He kept the mustache, but he's kind of... Kind of chunky.
1: Like hair chest, see? Look.
0: Oh, God, don't do it.
3: We'll have another mock-up coming up pretty soon.
0: I think Joey wants us to sing some karaoke for him. I think that's what he's just trying to get my attention. Good morning to Robert in Realtown. Hello, sir. Ken on the Middle Pond with Tate. Good morning to you guys. And there's Kyle. You know, you mentioned Kyle. Mentioned him a moment ago, but he's on there watching too.
3: Good.
0: All right, let's see.
3: Did you already sing? Have I missed karaoke?
0: No, we're about to. There was something I saw last night, and I know we got the Crosby, Stills, and Nash connection this morning. We may have to do something there, but I've been watching PBS. You know, they've got every time they got a fundraiser, they start putting their best shows on.
1: Mm-hmm.
0: These are all these concerts, and last night it was Fleetwood Mac.
3: Oh, wow.
0: Yeah, and nobody's better than Mick Fleetwood on the drums with his energy.
1: Yeah,
0: that guy's going crazy in there.
3: Wait now.
0: Uh-oh, you got one?
3: The gentleman who played the drums in the Burning Love Band.
0: Oh, okay. Well, I didn't see him, I guess. So, but Mick Fleetwood's just crazy in there with those drums.
3: Right. Now, I've worked with a lot of musicians, but I don't know that I've ever worked with a percussionist as good as he is.
0: Yeah. Well, this is...
3: I'm sorry, I don't know his name.
0: Okay, well, this is 20... I don't know how old this concert is. They're showing old concerts. They had Neil Diamond on, of course. We talk about Barbra Streisand and all these different concerts. But, they closed it out. What do you close out a show with if you're Fleetwood Mac?
1: Tusk.
0: That was next to last. That gave them the opportunity to bring the USC Marching Band on, which was the real band.
3: Oh, right.
0: Which is great. Which is featured in the song, Tusk.
1: Okay.
0: But they were able to do the next song because there's some good parts for the band to jump in there. And it was Don't Stop Thinking About Tomorrow, which is a great anthem.
1: Oh, yeah.
0: For people. You know, if tomorrow was bad, don't worry about it. Tomorrow will be here before you know it. You know what I mean? And it'll be better than it was the day before. I think it's a great inspirational song. We're talking about inspiration this morning.
3: Well, they did an inspirational song to close out the Andy Norman concert. Oh, my gosh.
1: Well, I mean, the thing about Tusk is he that he don't have the band with him when he played it on the original album. That you just like you said, that's such a good drum song, a drum solo type deal.
0: It is.
1: It's phenomenal.
0: Well, the song has it. They are in the credits if you look at that song. The USC Marching Band. Oh. You know, in Alabama, plays the song because it's Tusk.
1: Mm-hmm,
0: yeah. The Alabama Marching Band because of the elephant.
3: Oh, they do.
0: Oh, yeah, they love it. So it's become an Alabama thing.
3: So it's Tattoo Removal Day.
0: Well, so now we're going to go back into that. We're not going into all that.
3: Have you already done it?
0: No, we're about to do a song. Don't take us off course here. We're going to do Don't Stop Thinking About Tomorrow. I'm trying to segue into the next thing, not go backwards to Tattoo Removal Day.
3: I was going to ask Trey if he had a tattoo.
0: Oh, gosh.
1: No, I can't. It's kind of hidden, I.
3: What he's going to
0: start.
3: Mean?
0: He's going to start pulling his shirt off again.
1: It's one of those things, you know. It's not. No, I don't have a tattoo.
0: Do you have one?
3: Yeah.
0: You do.
3: Yeah.
0: Okay. You want to tell us what it is?
3: It's a treble clef.
0: Oh, a musical thing.
3: Yeah.
0: And where? I mean, I've never seen it. I'm looking. I don't see it on your arm. I don't see it on anyway. Is it? Where is it?
3: You want to guess?
0: I'm scared to guess.
1: Don't point me.
0: I try to get us to the Don't Stop Thinking About Tomorrow. She wants to go to the tattoo stuff.
1: Well, I would have to say,
0: gosh,
1: you know, is it a tramp stamp?
3: No. When I got it, I was 60. I wanted to do something kind of crazy because 60. You know, it's kind of crossing a line there when you get to be 60. You know,
1: I'm headed there. I'm not thinking about a tattoo, though. I mean.
3: Okay, but it's just sort of a line of demarcation, sort of 60.
0: How long have you had this tattoo?
3: When I was 60, I got it.
0: 60? Okay,
3: yeah,
0: so.
3: I got it. The tattoo parlor was a sponsor of the radio station I was working for.
0: So
3: at
0: you
3: the
0: got
3: time.
0: A trade off.
3: You
0: did it for trade.
3: I did, but. I thought, well, I can't tell my children. They probably won't think too much.
0: All right, so you still haven't told us where this thing is.
3: It's on my ankle.
0: It's on your ankle.
3: My ankle.
0: Okay, inquiring minds have to know.
1: Let me see. Hold your ankle up. Oh, I see it. Yeah.
0: You see it?
3: It has a little flower on top of it.
0: Yeah. Do you want to show it for the folks watching on video or not?
3: No, I do not.
0: Uh-oh. Wild Gene's already gotten into it now. He's excited.
1: I'll take a picture of it.
0: But oh, yeah, Wild Gene's coming today, and he has asked a question, BLT. Is he coming, too? No, he's going to do it on the phone. Uh-oh, Trey's taking a picture of this thing?
3: Yeah, I need to have it redone, actually, because it's sort of faded.
0: Yeah.
3: But I thought, well, I'll keep it from my daughter because
1: there
3: she would probably.
1: There you go. Can you see it? There it is.
3: She would probably think that was
0: is that a,
3: weird.
0: Is that a treble clef? Is that what it is?
3: Under the bottom. The flowers on top of the treble.
0: Okay, I can't tell it from Trey.
3: Like
0: Trey's got a good shot of it on there, but it's a little fuzzy from my angle.
3: It's fuzzy, all right. I need to get it redone.
0: It's not.
3: Yeah.
0: Don't adjust your set, man.
3: No.
0: All right,
3: no,
0: Wild Gene's asking the question, do y'all want donuts?
1: What's your job?
3: What
1: kind of question is that?
0: Yeah. Now, yesterday on his program, he said that he was going to keep some in the car, so if he ever gets pulled over and the police come and get him, he's going to just give him a dozen donuts and see if that works. I said it's probably going to make him mad because you're taking a shot at him.
3: Do you have a tattoo, Michael?
0: I do not, no.
3: Okay. I
0: wouldn't have one, but that's just me. I don't want anything to be permanent.
3: Well, it's my crazy son that had such a fit about it.
0: But you did say, what did you say it was? You said
3: it's a
0: tattoo, but you said it was Tattoo Removal Day, and...
3: Yeah.
0: I hear it's a lot more trouble to take them. Although I did see some video or something where they just the lasers take them off now. It's something crazy looking.
3: Well,
0: it wasn't
3: as difficult to get it as I thought it was going to be. Just like a bee sting, really. It's not
0: so
3: bad.
0: It did hurt, though, like a bee sting.
3: Well, yeah, but it wasn't really, really.
0: Christy is indulging. She says, I have two and one is a tramp stamp. I hate that. She said, I hate they call it that. What would you say the percentage of people are that have tattoos or a tattoo on their body?
3: That's a
0: It's a high number. It's a high used number. Used to be that, only the guys in the Navy had them, right? I mean, or military guys.
1: Well, that was this fad when I was going through high school that you got the heart on your shoulder with a dagger through it.
0: With the
1: blood,
0: women?
1: With the blood.
0: The women?
1: No, men.
0: Men?
3: What does it mean?
1: I don't know.
3: A heart.
1: You stuck a dagger through my heart. You know?
3: You know what I did find out, though, once I got one, I am aware of everyone who does have one. I noticed them. And I also learned that every tattoo comes with a story. If I had the ability to do a coffee table book, I would love to have the picture of the tattoo and the story behind it. And most of the time, the story is very meaningful. It's not just, I want
0: to some tribute or something to somebody.
3: Absolutely.
0: Usually, right?
3: Absolutely, yes.
0: Yeah. I got it from my mother or my children or something like that.
1: The reason that I don't have a tattoo, or I probably wouldn't have got it anyway. But my dad specifically told me, don't you come home with a tattoo on you, and don't you come home with an ear bob in your ear.
3: Whoa. Well, you got plenty of space there to have.
1: Yeah. Oh, yeah. Oh, you saying I'm fat?
0: All right. Do we want to do this song or stay on the non-tattoo deal? Tattoo removal.
1: I'll
0: say we do the song.
3: Have you picked one already?
0: Yeah, don't stop thinking about tomorrow. I figured we'd do that. And do you want to do Crosby, Stills, and Nash as well?
1: Since it's
0: Crosby's birthday today, we could do the Teach Your Children Well. Since we're on making people feel good about
3: it. Can we do a fun one? I heard one today.
0: Oh, I had
3: this
0: one
3: this weekend, and I thought, I want to do
0: well,
3: that.
0: Well, I thought about one. You said we want to do a sing-along song. I came up with one. I'm looking over a four-leaf clover.
3: Oh, that would be a good
0: I'm
3: one.
0: Looking over a four-leaf clover
3: that I looked before.
0: There you go, acapella song.
3: Well, I wanted to do just a little talk with Jesus because that has a good part in there for Trey.
0: Well, we could do that too. All right, we just got to hit them real quick then because we got a bunch to get to. Okay. Ready? Here we go. There we go. Yeah.
3: I guess I need to
0: this
3: move.
0: Concert.
3: I can see the
0: word. Yeah. Great concert, even though it's 25 years old.
3: Wow.
0: You know how to start it, Trey. You can be the Lindsey Buckingham here.
1: Yeah.
0: Is Susan going to be Stevie Nicks?
1: Yeah, she can. Right.

0: What do you think, Susan?
1: You want to take it from here? Susan, I think this is when Christy McVee comes in. Go ahead, Chris. Take it.
2: Is that right?
3: Yeah.

0: I think Bill Clinton had this as his campaign song, didn't he?
1: Yeah, it was.
0: When he was running for president? Seems like it.
1: I think it was after he won.
0: Yeah. Yeah, that might have been it. Been a while. Big finish here.
1: Monica Lewinsky was singing it for him.
0: Go ahead, Roddy.

0: It'll be here better than before. Yesterday's gone. Yesterday's gone. Ooh, don't you look back.
1: I like the sentiment.
2: It is a good message, I guess.
1: Yes, it is.
2: All right, what do you say, Susan? You had a pick for us. What was it? You said
1: just a little talk.
2: Just a little talk. Y'all want to go there? Or you want to go on and do the other first? We want to finish with just a little talk with Jesus, or did you have something else?
3: I don't know. Just a little talk. Y'all gonna have to
2: just
3: sing
2: a little
3: it.
2: Talk with Jesus. And tell him all about.
3: Okay. Yo. Okay. Yeah.
2: Can I do the bass part and you do the high part? You know, you do the tenor and she could be the whatever.
1: You gonna do the bass part, Michael?
2: Oh yeah.
1: Whoa.
3: Yeah.
1: I didn't know you had it in you, buddy.
2: You know, there's a trick. You know what it is?
3: Get close to the mic.
2: Yeah, the proximity effect. You get real close to the microphone and you can be real low like Barry White, like that. Did y'all notice it?
3: I did. I got it.
1: Like Trey's deck tape.
2: All right, here we go. Ready? All right. Trey, I think you have to do the lead, right?
3: Oh, is that what it is?
2: I guess so. This will be good.

0: All right. Pretty good.
1: Right, now it's fun. Yeah,
2: I may have dark and beard, my eyes will be with tears.
3: Yeah. I felt like J.D. Sumner up here, you know.
1: Yeah, you did. That was great.
3: Or Richard Sturban. I'm thinking of all the great bass. Or Jerry Cunningham.
4: Yeah.
3: We'll get Jerry to do it next time.
1: Okay.
3: Any
1: you.
3: Others?
1: That was fun.
3: Did we want to do any others? Do we do the Four Leaf Clover song? Was that good enough with a cappella, or should we move on?
4: What are we going to do? We're going to do the Crosby, Stills, and Nash.
1: Do you have a karaoke version of Four Leaf Clover?
3: I do.
1: Really?
3: Oh, I actually looked it up when you said that. I said, here's a good sing-along song. I pulled it up.
4: Well, there. No, let's do it. Let's,
3: all right,
4: let's
3: wrap it up on this one. All right.
1: Okay, but everybody has to sing along now, yeah. Not just us.
3: No, this is for everybody.
1: Listening. Sing along.
3: We everybody together. Here we go. Ready? Oh.

0: go.
1: Good choice, Michael.
2: Man, we're all over the place today. you talk about it. Just able. What was the Seinfeld show? And I'm not saying we're Seinfeld, but you know, the show about nothing or everything.
3: Yeah.
2: You know, we cover the gamut. Here. Yeah. You never know what you're gonna get.
3: We everywhere.
2: Tattoo removal.
3: Everywhere.
2: Four leaf clovers.
1: Have you all already Jesus done birthdays? Did you do birthdays?
2: I did. I did knock that out. Yes.
1: Okay.
2: I assume we have a similar list.
1: Well, a big athlete.
2: Who?
1: Tim Tebow.
2: You know, he wasn't on the list. He was not on the list and should have been on the list.
3: Yeah,
2: let me guess his age. Does it have the ages on there?
1: Yeah.
2: I'm going to give you an age. All right, so he graduated in what, 2009?
3: Mm-hmm.
2: It was his last year at Florida.
3: Yeah.
2: So I'm going to say he's...
3: 2009.
2: That's been 17 years ago, right? 17 plus the 21. 38.
1: 39.
2: Okay. Well, he might have been on Brian's birthday list. I don't remember.
3: He was. I think he was.
2: Was he? I don't remember.
3: 39.
2: That.
3: I didn't think he was that old, really.
1: Yeah. But Cindy on the Brady Bunch.
3: Susan.
2: Yeah, we did mention her.
3: She's what, 65?
2: 65.
1: Yeah. Magic Johnson?
2: Hey, we had
1: that
2: him
1: was the
2: too.
1: List. Okay, good.
2: Yeah. So we had, well, I'm glad you gave me Tim Tebow. I should have known that. Should I share a picture that I have with Tim Tebow?
1: Oh,
2: on
1: absolutely.
2: His birthday on our WTLS page?
1: Yeah.
2: Yeah, because I took a photo. I said, you know, I don't.
1: He was here.
2: I don't want to. He was in media days, and I got in the, he got in the elevator with me. It's just the two of us. And I said, should I be a fan or a media person? Because he's a media member, and I'm supposedly a media
1: sure.
2: member. It's like, I don't care. This is Tim Tebow. He's one of my favorites. He
3: oh,
2: won
3: yeah.
2: the Heisman Trophy.
3: Well,
2: I said, I'm
3: well,
2: going to ask him to do a selfie shot.
3: The snoring when we went to the media days that time. But the best thing that I was there was this little girl was down, and you could wait and try to get autographs.
2: Yeah.
3: And this little girl was wanting his autograph so bad. She came from, I don't forgot where she come from Florida or somewhere, just so she could try to get his autograph, and she didn't get his autograph, and she was so disappointed.
2: Yeah.
3: Well, Tim Tebow found out about it and had a special meeting with him and got it and met with her in a private room.
2: What a guy.
3: And gave her like all this memorabilia and gave her autographs.
1: What a
3: and that
1: nice
3: just changed my
1: story.
3: Whole tone.
2: Tim's a genuine guy.
1: Did she ask for your autograph?
3: No, she didn't, but that's okay. I mean, I wasn't as famous as Tim Tebow. My jersey's just been, you know, I'm famous here. My jersey was retired here in Tallahassee. Not a you know on a national stage.
1: Now, is that true?
3: What my jersey? I got it. I'll wear it next Friday for football season.
1: Ooh,
3: yeah.
1: I bet you look.
3: You know what's the new thing?
1: Football jersey.
3: In my football number is the new fad of 6'7", 6'7", 6'7". I'm 6'7".
2: That's right. You are 6'7". Yeah. Is 6'7" now over?
1: I don't 6'7". Get
2: 6'7".
1: It.
3: No, it's not because you know what. This year in Dixie Youth, the little boys, the everybody had a 6'7" on their team.
2: Yeah.
3: 67 was on their team.
1: I'm not sure I understand what it's all about.
3: I don't know. It's something about this. 6'7", 6'7", 6'7".
2: Yeah, that's right. You got to do your arms up and down.
3: You got to do your arms up and down hands, like this. 6'7".
1: And the,
3: 6'7", 6'7", 6'7".
1: And the interpretation is?
3: I have no idea. Somebody, well, if someone
2: a rap song or something.
1: Yeah, well, if y'all know, if you're listening and you understand, 6'7".
2: It's supposed to be like indecision
1: seven.
2: Or something like that. 6'7", I don't know. You know, you kind of say it like that, I think.
3: As long as it ain't 666.
2: Yeah, you're right about that.
3: You know, the other day I was in a store and I bought something and it ended up being 666.
1: Okay. Oh, well,
3: I said, stop. Stop. She said, what? Well, what is that? I said, let me go back and get a piece of 5 cent bubble gum. Because I am.
1: Oh, your checkout amount.
2: Yeah, you had to make sure you didn't write it for that. Here we got a couple of messages. What did we say about this? I'm trying to go back and catch up here. I've got one that's an eagle because I'm a lifelong American from Mark Fonby.
1: Oh, tattoos.
2: Oh, okay. We're going back to
1: tattoos.
2: I couldn't remember exactly.
1: Yeah, if you have a tattoo and it means something special, let us know.
3: Well, I thought about, you know, instead of getting, you know, having a mustache, get me a tattoo of a mustache up here over my lip.
1: Well, women get eyebrows tattooed.
3: Oh,
1: you know.
3: Oh yeah. A lot of
1: an
3: women
1: eyeliner.
3: paint them on. Some of women don't have eyebrows, you know.
1: That's right.
3: Got Nancy Pelosi and that thing. Hers will be up here, like way up here up on her forehead.
2: Oh, gosh. well, we got a couple of comments on the karaoke. Cynthia liked it. She says, great.
1: Hey, yeah, good.
2: Thank you.
3: I think everybody's blood's boiling this morning, you know? Yeah.
2: Cindy enjoyed it. She says, made me smile right off. Christy says, I've never heard that. She's never heard I'm looking over a four-leaf clover. Believe it or not, she doesn't. Christy.
1: What is she, 18?
3: Joy's wife?
2: Yes. Joy. Oh, here's what Joy said on karaoke number one. Don't and please stop. Karaoke two, which was the gospel song.
3: Okay, yeah.
2: Not bad. He couldn't trash that, right?
3: No, you can't trash. That's a joyful
1: noise. Have a little talk with Jesus.
2: Oh, yeah. He says, oh my gosh, two in a row. Not bad on number three. He gave us two out of three, and that ain't bad, certainly with Joy, is it?
3: Yeah.
2: Goodness, thank you, Joy. Wow.
3: Well, that's what I'm saying. You just kind of go with the flow on those songs, you know. Doesn't matter if you know it's in you. You can just start humming, you know, do like Carl Wayne used to do.
1: I want you to know, why do you think I drive up here every Friday, 30 minutes? Because
3: we have fun.
1: Because we have fun and sing karaoke so much fun. I wouldn't miss this for anything. I just rejoined the Montgomery Chorale, by the way. So
2: all right.
1: If you want to hear an incredible chorus group, choral group, they do.
3: Oh, choral. I thought you said.
1: No, I know.
3: Chorale. That's what I thought you said. I thought
2: she did say
3: you joined. Oh, did oh chorale? Oh, okay.
1: No, I'm chasing a bull.
3: I thought you was talking about. I joined the.
1: There's a lot of bull in this show, but
3: the buffet. One. The buffet. You know, chorale.
2: That's it. He's taking the food. The donuts will be here shortly, Trey. Just hanging there.
3: Right, where are you going? Well, you know, I'm part of the buffet chorale. Hey, we going tonight. We're gonna eat it all up. I'm just get.
1: That's all you can eat place.
3: I'm gonna get full as a tick and lay around.
1: I bet they start to tremble when you walk through the.
3: No, no, look. I
2: no more for you. You remember that clip, that guy, that big fat guy.
3: No more you. No more for you.
2: No more. You eat all day. Get out of here.
3: You eat too much.
2: Yeah.
3: Get out. Go move.
2: I said it was all you could eat. 7:03. Time for the local news.

0: from the Tattlesee Police Department. Should I stay in my low voice this morning? Total of 52 items. Let's run through these real quick, if I can. Assisted motorist lockout, Ricky Lane. Lost property, Gilmer Avenue. Transport, Hospital Road. Animal complaint, Davidson Street. An arrest, Barnett. Felony warrant, two felony warrants. An arrest of a black female. She's in the jailhouse now. In the jailhouse now. Assisted motorist, Fitzpatrick Bridge. Criminal mischief at West James. Assisted to motorist again.
1: Wait, you say grandma mischief?
0: Criminal.
1: Oh, criminal. Oh.
0: Could have been a grandma. Assisted to motorist at Fitzpatrick Bridge again. That was two of them. Black female arrested Barnett on a felony warrant. She's in the jailhouse now. In the jailhouse now. Reckless driving, Barnett.
2: What?
1: Hmm. That's not the street to drive recklessly on.
0: No, not the main drag of town. Oh. Page two. Criminal mischief again. Thelma Drive. Juvenile complaint, Hickory Street, and courtesy ride, E.B. Payne. You need a lift there, sir? To the jailhouse. No, in the jail. No, not there.
2: No.
0: No fire call activity. That's it. That's the news.
3: Sports.
4: Score! Yes!
5: He got a three. Yes.
4: Great run.
6: Touchdown.
7: He will hit it deep to right. That nice ball's got
8: shot.
7: A chance.
8: Gone.
7: It is gone.
8: Oh,
7: yeah. The bases are loaded.
9: We region champs right here in 5A football.
10: You celebrate, Tigers. You celebrate, baby. Go do it right there on the field.
0: The big media day yesterday at the AHSAA. Big question for Heath Harmon, the executive director. What about this split with the publics and privates you guys did? You got eight classifications now, six public only and two privates, although they can play in the regular season. They will have eight champions now, not seven. So here's his comments on that and conversation they had about maybe even doing area play versus region for the privates with so few schools in those two classifications.
11: She would have started for us.
0: But let's do this other guy. Here we go. Ready? Yeah.
12: This state has always made the decision, or at least in recent history, to put football in regions. It makes sense to go regions because you've got Friday night games. You're only going to travel one year. You're playing home and home. So in your area sports, you can have smaller areas. The travel's not as bad. So we discussed that, looking at private schools and putting them in areas in football. But there was some concern that they were going to be, you know, it's going to be hard to find a schedule. And so I think looking at those type things, looking at, you know, how does it impact overall schools' ability to compete? And it may be one of those deals where some of the smaller schools are fine, private and public. Maybe some of the larger schools feel like they can't find adequate competition if you don't have public and private playing together. So
0: he went back and forth on that one. I think the big beef that we've heard overall from the private schools has been the travel. Because right. You've got so many of these schools are going to drive. Some of them are driving every single region game will be about 2 hours away. I think that would have been the right thing to do, put area play in. It's not like they have to be a mesh with exactly what the public schools are doing with region. And there was a time when we had area play. You remember?
2: Yeah.
0: In football.
2: Yeah.
0: And we got another sports team mentioned. And you'd have a 1-9 team make the playoffs and an 8-3 team miss it, 7-3 team miss it somehow, which was kind of crazy. That's why I think it, and of course the scheduling part does help because it builds in more games for you automatically and you don't have to go seek so many opponents. They're automatic. But I am curious to see if they try to rebound with this because there's another organization being devised, this Gulf States deal that's separate from the AHSA and the AISA that could see some of these teams go away. There's about 60 teams playing football in the AHSA who are private only. So
1: now what does Jack do when baseball ends?
0: He's been busy this summer.
1: But does he enter another sport?
0: Well, he's graduated, so he just did baseball. He did not do any other sports. So
1: he's headed to college?
2: Yeah.
0: He will be next week, yes. He starts next week.
2: He's a rock star now.
0: Yeah, oh, right. I know. Playing music last night over at the Lake Martin Beach Club.
1: What?
0: They had their band play.
1: Oh, that's right. I forgot.
0: They performed last night. That was a pretty good show. I'll enjoy that. Sandra, morning to you watching on Facebook. Your good friend, Sandra Patterson.
1: Yeah. Hey, Sandra. Yeah.
0: All right, so let me get another cut from yesterday. This one was interesting. This is Mitchell Holt, who has the state champion and really the national champion program in flag football. The Central Phoenix City Red Devils.
2: I got
0: scrimmaged yesterday over in Phoenix City.
2: Right.
0: And the story, though, is he's got a girl on the team, which I didn't realize she was already playing, who was going to the World Series in Williamsport. Kenley Rasmus, the girl from from Phoenix City, is on the Central Phoenix City football team as well, flag football. So he had a comment about it. We're like, what? And she's only 12 years old. Now, listen to this. This is Coach Mitchell Holt of Central Phoenix City.
11: She would have started for us last year, and she would have started in softball for us last year. And we've been successful, but she led us. She's participated in some preseason stuff, and she led us in softball with home runs and stuff in the preseason scrimmages.
3: Wow. So, it's Kenley Rasmus, of course. We've been watching her, and they're going to Williamsport to play Little League World Series.
6: And that's Corey's daughter, right?
11: Corey's daughter. They left. She came to practice last night to make sure she's still asking
6: still
11: questions.
3: You just gave me a revelation of your that I didn't know, because I was surprised. They said, well, she's playing a Little League World Series. I saw softball. No, she's playing baseball. Yeah. You just told me she plays softball. So she's going to play softball in high school,
11: right,
3: not baseball.
11: That, according to her parents, Williamsport will be her last baseball game.
0: So that was the question I was wondering. Is she going to play baseball in high school? She's playing softball. But
2: good question.
0: She was the head of the scout team last year as an 11-year-old in high school with a national championship-level program here, right?
2: Right.
0: Unbelievable.
1: Is there a rule against girls playing high school baseball?
0: There's not. No. There's not. But she's gonna do softball. But see, she could be playing softball now, and she's playing baseball at the Little League level, at least. But she's the best player on their team.
1: I was about to say.
2: Well, back in the day, they didn't have girl softball.
1: Well, I know.
2: And now, especially now, fast pitch. They started off with slow pitch and advanced into fast pitch. So now girls have got a chance to play, you know, a type of softball that's a faster pace. I would rather watch women's softball because it's faster. I mean, you don't have to sit there 3 hours to watch a ball game.
0: Well, there are 150 flag football teams now in the AHSA. It is growing sport. It's the fastest growing sport in the AHSA. There are a lot of new teams starting this year. But Central's the top dog. They have been good. They're going to San Diego. Their football team is traveling as well. They got the kickoff classic. They're only going to play Thompson here in this state, but they could have gone to Chicago. But their coach, Cody Florno, who was at Jackson, they won the last two 4A championships. He's now at Central. Taking over for Pat Nix, said they had an offer to go play on ESPN in Chicago. I said, well, what are the details? They said, we'll pay you $20,000 to go up there.
1: Whoa.
0: Like, okay. Now, what do you think it costs to take a football team? And they got like a college-sized roster over it.
2: Oh, yeah.
0: More than $20,000.
2: Probably $50,000.
0: He said about $100,000.
2: Oh, really?
0: Said once you got the flights and the hotel rooms, it was going to cost around $100,000. So they say we'd rather play somebody in this state.
2: You can take a bus.
0: He said they looked at buses, and it was still going to be outrageous.
1: Well, everybody could take their own car.
0: Yeah. They just felt like it was bad.
2: That's a little dangerous going to Chicago.
0: Yeah.
2: That's like the murder capital of the world.
0: Here's something that was an astonishing number to me yesterday. They threw up on the screen as they were doing media day again at the AHSA offices in the Hall of Fame in Montgomery. How many officials do you think are under the auspices of the Alabama High School Athletic Association?
2: Ooh.
0: You think about how many programs. You got about 400 schools, 300-plus, you know, public and then the private schools in the AHSA, and they play every week. And how many officials do you need to get through a season?
2: 2,000.
0: What do you think, Susan? You want to guess high or low?
1: You're way out of my element. Right. I know nothing about sports.
0: 2,000 sounds about right. 7,900.
2: Oh.
0: That's how many officials. That's why they're begging people to officiate. They got to have a lot of officials. 7,900 are under the AHSA, so they say. Isn't that just wild?
2: That is crazy.
0: It really is.
1: Any of those women?
2: Oh, sure.
0: There are, yes.
2: Yeah, there
0: are some. Yeah, I don't know what the percentage is. Not very high, but still.
2: I've seen one here in Tallahassee, I think.
0: Yeah, we've had games, I think, with a female.
2: Yeah.
0: There's your donuts, Trey.
2: Oh, man. I thought you was going to bring me some good.
0: Oh, he's the beggars. He's going to complain about the donuts you brought.
6: Free food, he gonna
0: I mean,
6: play.
0: That's what I'm saying.
2: I thought we were going by. You was like over in Auburn or somewhere like that, and you was coming by the Krispy Kreme.
0: All right, so.
2: I thank you, though.
0: New rule in college this year, which we kind of learned about it at Media Days, although it was already announced, the SEC Media Days. This is a big one. This has been this way for a long time, but pass interference penalties now in college will be only 10 yards. I don't know if many people have heard about this.
2: In what?
0: In college football. They're going to be 10-yard penalties. Yeah, not 15 anymore. And what do you think about that?
2: It's always been 15. I think it, but for me, if the guy hadn't have been interfered and he's 30 yards down the field,
0: yeah,
2: you could have got picked up 30 yards.
0: Yeah, you know, that's the part of it why you feel like it needs to be a long penalty.
2: Right.
0: Because you can tackle him at the goal line, it would have been a touchdown, and it's only a 15-yard penalty. Now it's only 10. But here's why I think they're doing it, and I don't really have a problem with it. There's so much tugging and gripping going on both sides every single time, but they let them get away. When I hear of these guys calling the games, they'll say, I wouldn't have called a penalty. But we all know it's a penalty.
2: Right.
0: Right?
2: Right.
0: I mean, it's just, what are they going to let you get away with? Because if you didn't, it's like holding. You're going to call if somebody gets tugged and reached out and grabbed, they're going to call that. But up close, they're probably not going to call.
2: Okay, well, here's my other question. I got another question. So if it's, let's say it's 12 yards,